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1: Senator Lisa Murkowski is the only Republican to join Democrats in voting against the bill. A ban on President Trump's so-called anti-weaponization fund was not included. It now goes to the House. Better than expected jobs report today, but the stock market down sharply on the prospect of higher interest rates. 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
2: Here's the official forecast for tonight. Partly cloudy, 64. Mostly sunny tomorrow with a high of 88. Mostly cloudy heading into Saturday night as we drop down to 69 degrees. Sunday, a chance of showers and thunderstorms, the high 86. Sunday night, more showers and thunderstorms, 70 for a low. Monday, back to work with rain and thunderstorms and a high of 84. Monday night, showers and thunderstorms, our low 70 degrees. 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
3: How did I lose weight? 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

0: And common sense is weird, so we're here to help you transform your life. From the Ramsey Network and the Fairwinds Credit Union Studio, this is The Ramsey Show. John Deloney joined by the one and only gangster, George Camel. Let's go out to York, Pennsylvania, and talk to Rhonda. Help me, Rhonda. Help me, Rhonda. What's up?
1: I hope you can help me. How are you doing, George and John?
0: We're doing great. What's up?
1: I'm really struggling, and I was wondering if it would benefit me to get a loan to pay off all my debt except for the house in order to give me a little breathing room.
0: You sound terrified. Are you okay?
1: Just have a lot going on in my life.
0: Yeah, you sound like it. Take a deep breath for me.
1: I'm trying to help my brother take care of my mom. I'm trying to work a full-time job. I get up at 3 o'clock in the morning so that I can be at mom's by 4. So my brother can leave for work, and then I get my mom up and take her to daycare. And then I go to work, and I don't get off till 5, 6 o'clock in the evening. And I travel over 65 miles a day to do all this.
0: So,
1: and
0: let me interrupt you here, okay? Whatever path you're on, doing this is noble and pretty amazing, and it's not sustainable.
1: Yeah,
0: it's not sustainable.
1: Right.
2: How long has this been going on?
1: Until just over a year.
0: Okay. I always want you to push pause on. I have to. I want you to really dig into that. Let's get into your money challenges right now, what you're facing financially. And if we have time, we can loop back before the radio break. We can loop back and talk through this idea of I have to.
1: Okay.
0: If you don't, George and I have a great friend named Will Gadara, and he told me this. He's a famous restaurateur, and he said if his staff doesn't spend time to go fill up their pitcher before their shift starts, they have nothing to serve their customers with.
1: Mm-hmm.
0: And if you're not taking care of yourself and you end up in the hospital, you end up collapsing, you end up in a wreck at 3:30 in the morning because you're exhausted, then you're unable to help yourself, you're unable to help your brother, you're unable to help your mom, okay? So sometimes the greatest gift we can give other people is to say no. Okay, let's circle back to your money challenges.
2: So how much debt do you have?
1: $19,500.
2: What kind of debt is that? Break it down for me. What are the types and what are the balances?
1: It's all credit card debt.
2: So $19,000 is across a couple of credit cards?
1: Yes. And then I have a house that's $26,362.
2: Okay. Well, the mortgage we'll leave alone for now. Let's focus on the consumer debt by itself. How much are you bringing home every month?
1: Do I want to count overtime? Because I don't always have overtime. I've been blessed that I've been able to get a little bit in.
2: You don't have to count it. We'll go without that for now.
1: My home would be $2,800.
2: How much of that is the mortgage? What does that cost you?
1: Mortgage is $1,126.
2: So we're approaching half your income just immediately out the door from that paycheck to the mortgage. And then you've got the credit card bills. What are the minimum payments across all of those?
1: I think that is $632.
2: Wow. So then you got $1,000 left to do everything else. Utility bills, food, groceries, insurance, you name it.
1: Correct.
2: So that's part of it. Part of the reason you can't breathe right now is a mathematical equation. There's not enough income coming in to cover the bills and knock out the debt, which is probably why you turned to the credit cards, right? There was a deficit, and the credit card company says, here, Rhonda, here's a $10,000 line of credit. Have at it. We'll help you.
1: Mm-hmm. Yeah, it's among about 6 different cards.
2: Okay.
1: Wow.
2: Are you still using those cards every month? Or can you make your bills work with your income right now?
1: It'd be 7 different cards. And no, I haven't been using my cards. I've been
2: Good.
1: I've been trying to make it on just what I have.
2: That's amazing progress. That's a huge start, because part of the issue of getting out of debt is most people are still going into it while trying to get out. So back to your original question, should I take a loan out to pay off this other loan, these credit card debts? I wouldn't do that, because it makes you feel like you've solved the problem when you've just moved it around and potentially made it worse, because now you've got a debt consolidation loan of just one payment, and now you go to attack this $19,000 mountain instead of debt snowballing it with the smallest balance. So what's your next smallest balance credit card debt? The smallest card balance, is it $500?
1: I was just thinking it would give me a little piece. I only had to write one bill out, or pay one bill.
2: Yeah. I understand. Yeah, it's overwhelming to keep up with seven different bills, but debt consolidation, it could make the problem worse in a lot of other ways. So I'd rather you have these on auto pay.
1: I would be able to get a personal loan, but I wouldn't have to do like debt consolidation, and I could get a better rate. But my next lowest, I just got two paid off. My next list is $1,300.
2: Okay, great. And that's what I think we need right now, is a little bit of progress. Because you've probably felt hopeless for a while now, probably for the last year, as you've been just clawing through all of this.
1: Yeah, before all this happened, I was making really good progress, and I had a second job, and then all this happened.
0: Is there a possibility that you can go to making this drive 3 days a week and your brother can pick up the other two?
1: I can't, because I'm there so he can leave for work. That's the only reason I have to be there at 4 o'clock in the morning, is he's a truck driver, and in order to get his loads and runs in for the day, he has to leave at four.
2: What's the long-term plan to take care of her?
1: Well, we're on a program where we're supposed to be able to get an assistant to come into the home, but we've only, because of the 4 o'clock in the morning thing, nobody wants to take it.
0: Is it possible that you can move her into your home for a while, for a season?
1: I'd still have to run to New Oxford to take her to daycare. Or I don't know that she would be... She has dementia, and I don't know that would be good for her, you know, in her element.
0: I want you to pursue not just one support program, but I want you to pursue every possible support program, SSI benefits, Social Security benefits. I want you to knock on every door, because what you're doing is so good and so noble, and it's unsustainable. These crazy, insane, maddening rising gas prices are crushing you. The cost of groceries is crushing you, on top of just the schedule you're keeping. 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
1: What's up, guys? It's Rachel Cruz. 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
5: Exhausted. I got so many nickel and dime things to do, and it's every month it's a beating getting out my checkbook or getting online and trying to figure out what's the payment here and what's this one. I just want to make one payment a month, and I get that. Especially if I can make a mathematical case for it. But it's been my experience, and tell me if I'm wrong, psychologically speaking, what we miss is a whole bunch of little wins that give you a tailwind over time. And so what we're asking people to do often is not, people can beat me up all day for the math. What I'm trying to do is give you a psychological win so you can get through this thing quicker. Because what I've seen in my own life and person after person is they consolidate everything, get one giant mountain. They take 10 steps up that mountain and they just say, ah, forget it. It's too high now, right? It feels insurmountable. Or they pay for 5 months and that mountain is still pretty dang big. Mm-hmm. And they just are like, ah, I'm out. And so there's something about the psychology of a whole bunch of little wins, right?
6: Yeah, I mean, the debt snowball has been studied. I mean, even Harvard Business Review came out and said, Dave Ramsey's right. The debt snowball method is the best way to pay off debt because we know it's 80% behavior. It's 20% head knowledge. We all know maybe we shouldn't go into debt at 23% APR with Capital One, and yet millions of Americans do it.
5: Yeah.
6: And then we get desperate, and so we turn to what? More debt. We don't look in the mirror and say, oh, that's the solution. That person's ability to create an income, to get on a budget, to cut the expenses, to sacrifice, that's the solution. Not moving the pile over and then going, I feel better now.
5: Right.
6: And then next month, the payment still comes due and you still can't afford the payment. And that was the problem that Rhonda was experiencing. She barely could afford her bills. And so it feels like that's one piece that could help. And it might help a tiny bit. But it's not going to solve the underlying issue.
5: And I also want to call out, she's a perfect example of how the cost of living, this increase in gas prices, this increase in inflation that just keeps sticking around, the increase in cost of groceries. For somebody like her, it's easy for me to get kind of callous and to say, well, you should have planned better, whatever. Here's a woman trying to take care of her mom. Her and her brother are switching night shift to day shift. He's working his butt off too. These are noble people, and she's trying to keep her mom okay until somebody will show up as a part of some government program to help out with the mom who's got dementia, and then everything goes up $20 a week, which turns into $80 a month, which turns into, we don't have that kind of money, right? And so, man, this inflation's real, and the pain people are feeling at home with their groceries, with their, like, I went home shopping with a family member recently to make their first home purchase. What was going for $345,000 just a few years ago, I wouldn't have paid $200 for. I would have walked out. And so things have shifted very, very fast. And there's a very real weight to this. And so if you're listening to this and you're feeling like you're going crazy, you're not. These are real expenses. These are real challenges. And at the same time, we need to get involved, right?
6: And as Dave says, you don't get a pass on math. Like, yeah. Your income is still your income, and the bills went up. We have a problem here.
5: Yeah.
6: And sometimes it's more income is the solution. Sometimes it's cutting some expenses. Sometimes it's drastic sacrifices.
5: Right.
6: Moving your entire family, selling the home, whatever it may be. But it's the reality. If you want to get to where you're going in today's America, you might need to be more drastic
5: right.
6: than you would have 5 years
5: ago. And you don't want to, but... we got a math problem, and it's a painful, ugly, just a gnarly math problem affecting everybody. Let's go out to Anchorage, Alaska, and talk to Christina. Hey, Christina, what's going on?
7: Hello. How are you guys?
5: Awesome. Running awesome. A scam called a podcast. It's the best.
7: I'm like a little bit of a fangirl. I listen all the time, and husband and I are on baby step number 4. So
5: awesome.
7: Thank you guys.
5: I'm a fangirl of George too. So I feel it. I feel it. So what's up?
7: Okay.
5: What's your question?
7: Yep. So it's kind of a weird one. We're doing well financially. We don't have any debt. We truly live by the baby steps. We just never carry debt. The only thing we have debt for is our house. So that's great. We're working towards retirement. My job, I have a job that's an awesome job. I work from home most of the time. I sometimes will go in a few days a week if they need me. I've got an opportunity to perhaps take a promotion, which would be in the office. We're still working on that. But anyway, I had mentioned when I was in the office the other day, like, hey, how come we never get annual raises? Like, we almost have to threaten to go somewhere else before they'll give us a raise. And then next thing I know, my boss was calling and saying, hey, I heard you're being recruited. I'd like to give you a $30,000. Yeah.
5: How many?
7: She said, I'd like to give you a $30,000 retention bonus for 3 years. And I
6: is
7: guess
6: that per year
7: is,
6: or is that $10K a year for 3 years?
7: $10K a year for 3 years, all at once up front. So probably some pretty high taxes. And I guess my thought process is, well, we don't plan on being in Alaska in 3 years. We plan on retiring. My husband's going to retire in about 2.5 years. And I don't know if there's a contract that's going to go with this. It hasn't. It was just a phone call that came to me 2 days ago. So I guess my question is, should I counter and go, hey, why don't you just give me a raise? Like, why are we doing, I wasn't going anywhere. I just kind of mentioned that in passing, that because they don't do annual reviews, you know?
5: Well, I've got so many questions. Question number one is, if this is such a wonderful job and a wonderful company, have you picked your head up a little bit just to look around and see what your market value is? I don't know hardly any boss that will just pick up a phone and call an employee and say, like, hey, you want $30,000?
7: Like, I know.
5: That's almost unheard of. That tells me you're worth substantially more than you're being paid.
7: Okay, thank you. I appreciate that. I believe that I am. I know that I am. I've been in the business for a long time. I've got knowledge. I've got, you know, and I know that they would like to keep me for all of those reasons.
5: Is there a number that you would leave for? Or you're this close to retiring, you're just going to write it out no matter what?
7: You know, I hadn't really thought. That's a great question I should have thought of. I don't know if there's a number that would cause me to leave. There actually was. I did do an interview with the competition about a year and a half ago. I gave them a number. They were like, ooh, yeah, that's probably more than we'd like to pay.
5: Okay.
7: And we kind of left it there. But they continuously, like, reach out and go, hey, want to go do coffee? And So I do have a number, but it's kind of a high number. They didn't want to do it. Okay. These guys just, I guess, heard that somebody was courting me, if you will, and then made a call and offered me $30K.
6: So what are you making now?
7: About 80.
6: Okay.
7: I work from home, and I mean, I took a huge pay cut. Like,
6: and
7: you
6: guys plan on moving. So, like, you know this isn't going to work if you do this for 3 years. So it's not worth the golden handcuffs. So I think you now have some negotiating power to say, listen, I will do a raise. I'm not comfortable with the 3-year agreement, but if you're willing to do a $10,000 raise.
5: We'll do it once. We'll do it annualized. So let's split it up over 3 years.
7: Yeah, I think that's a way better deal, too. I mean,
6: I don't want you to have to pay this back if you leave early. And so I'd be reading the fine print and making sure that this is leaning in your favor instead of theirs. Because they need you more than you need them. That's the key.
7: I almost think that they're not going to give me a contract. I almost think they're just going to throw $30,000 in my bank account and say, okay, great.
5: But don't become somebody you don't want to be.
7: True.
5: Like, always retain your integrity. And so if you, even if it's a handshake, if you say you're going to do a thing, then do that thing. And so, I love the idea of you saying, I appreciate the offer. Let's break this up over 3 years, and we'll do it in installments, and we'll renegotiate this every year.

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6: 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You are not alone. 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I am not here to judge you. I'm here to listen and help however I can. I was there myself, and I found another way. Healing is possible. I'm living proof.
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8: Man, buying or selling your home is high stakes because one bad deal could cost you tens of thousands of dollars or more. 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
9: it's dismal and abysmal.
8: It's really, really tough.
9: Like, what you can get for your dollar is not great.
8: Yeah. And dude, I just bought a house not that long ago, like several years ago, and it's changed so fast. And I know that intellectually, I read the data. It's something else to walk inside these homes and to just look at, here's how much money we have, and here's what we're going to have to give up, here's what we can't get, this isn't going to work.
9: Here's the compromises.
8: Yeah, it's tough. 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
8: 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Let's roll out to Gulfport, Mississippi and talk to AMY. What's up, Amy?
10: Hey, how are you?
8: We're doing great. How are you?
10: Doing good. Thanks for taking my question.
8: You bet. How can we help?
10: Well, my husband and I are having a disagreement about what costs we're covering for our youngest daughter. And she's in college. So we have three kids. Our oldest is completely on her own and employed. And our middle and youngest are both in college. Our youngest chose to go the farthest away to a state university, but it's one of the more expensive ones in the area. And her tuition is mostly covered with scholarships, and we don't really have to worry about that much. But since her second year of school, we've been covering her her living expenses, so her apartment and utilities, that sort of thing.
8: So what's the fight between you and your husband about?
10: So from the beginning with all of our kids, we told them that they need to start planning from a young age how they're going to pay for school, whether they are in the military or get scholarships or play a sport, whatever it is, they will be responsible for their school, and we would help them, but we wouldn't, with they're all fairly close in age, so in theory, all of them could have been in college at the same time. So we said, don't plan on mom and dad paying because we probably won't be able to. So the first two were good to go, and the youngest one, it seems like she just keeps having more expenses, and she calls daddy and says, daddy, I can't pay for it, and he always pays for it. And
8: expenses keep going up. Sorry to cut you off. You know why?
10: Why?
8: Because they can.
9: Her line of credit keeps increasing.
8: Yeah,
9: because the bank says, yeah, I got more money.
8: And
10: exactly.
8: And y'all used very vague language with underdeveloped frontal lobes. That was my nerdy way of saying your kids.
9: Living expenses is the most vague term of all time.
8: Or so is, we'll help. We won't pay for all of it, but we'll help. Right?
10: Right.
8: And probably you're in a different financial situation with the youngest one than you were with the oldest one. Is that fair?
10: The two youngest, it's pretty much the same. Because they're only a year apart.
8: You and your husband got to get on the same page, and then y'all have to be radically crystal clear with your daughter.
10: Mm-hmm.
8: That's it.
10: And I have been, I think his challenge, neither of us, when we were their age, had much, and we paid, worked like crazy and made our way through college. And he eventually joined the military because he wasn't able to pay for his expenses. So now he doesn't want to see them struggle, and that's why he keeps giving in. So every time we talked about it, I end up being like the worst mom in the world, and
8: let me give you a picture, okay? I think struggle connected to love is one of the greatest gifts we can give our kids. Kids can struggle through a ton of stuff. It doesn't do them good long term to struggle alone. Okay, so here's the picture. I want you to sit down with your husband. The world is a weight room, and you and your husband had to walk into this weight room of life alone and figure out how to lift those weights. And the world kept adding plates on there and making it heavier, and y'all had to figure out how to get stronger. What your daughter is experiencing is she walks in there and says, hey, this is really heavy, and your husband's running in there and pushing her off the bench, and he's lifting it. That's nice. It is protecting her from harm. It is making sure she's going to walk out into the world with no strength.
10: Right.
8: So it's a long-term disservice to continue to bottomless pit bail her out. And it's a disservice for y'all two to not be aligned and not be clear. Right?
9: So that's step one, is both of you need to be aligned, because right now she's going, well, dad's going to definitely
8: call dad.
9: Which then makes you the bad guy, right? That's not fun for either of you. And it's going to cause resentment between you and your husband. So here's what I would do. It's also cruel to say, we're cutting you off today. This can't go on anymore.
8: You got to land the plane for her.
9: Land the plane. So say, hey, starting this fall, we're going to change things up. I'm sorry we weren't clear.
8: Or starting at Christmas, probably.
9: Here's what we're going to do. We're going to cover your rent, utilities, and meal plan directly. We will not be sending you money. We will pay for those directly. Anything beyond that, you're going to work part-time if you want to afford it. That's not cruel.
8: And here's what has to happen. She 100% will blow through that budget. Why? Because she always has, and y'all have always bailed her out. You have to look across the table and say, we will not bail you out. And then when she calls and says, I need money for it, you're going to have to say, sorry, honey, you have to go get a job. You're going to have to work more hours. You're going to have to cut back. You're going to have to hold the line. Otherwise, your boundaries are a waste of breath. Give her whatever she wants. But George and I can't decide what you and your husband's values are. Pay for everything if you want. Just be honest about it. Or just pay for rent. Or just pay for groceries. Or just pay for car insurance. Or just pay for the cell phone bill. Every family's different. Every parents have different values. But, man, you and your husband got a line here on that deal.
10: Right. And that's really our main problem. And he doesn't want to pay for everything. When we discuss it, he doesn't want to pay for everything. But he also doesn't want to tell her that he's not going to, because he doesn't want – just doesn't want her to struggle.
8: I get that.
9: That's his own guilt and shame.
8: Yeah, I'm the dad of a daughter too. I don't when she comes in this morning, my wife's out of town. She said, "Hey, Dad, can we have ice cream for breakfast?" And I said, "Yes." Why? Because I'm a weak coward. I wimped out this morning. And my daughter and I had an ice cream cone for breakfast, mainly because I wanted one, and she was a good avenue for that. But here's the thing. I don't want her to struggle. And if I take her struggle from her, I'm robbing her. I'm robbing her of her dignity. I'm robbing her of her ability to get strong. And I'm robbing her of adversity, which she's going to need in a world that is spun out of control, right?
9: She's not in crisis. Right. She's not about to be in the street. We're not being cruel here. It's just, this is a part of the journey. Everyone in college should have to struggle.
8: She has some skin in the game.
9: It's an awkward, frustrating time. And I worked part-time while I was in college. I survived it, and it gave me a work ethic that I have carried to this day.
10: Right.
9: So this is a marriage problem more than anything
8: else.
9: Way
8: more. Yes.
9: I don't blame your daughter for any of this.
8: No.
9: But it's going to be it might be a rude awakening at first, and later on she's going to go, "You know what? I'm really glad Mom and Dad did that."
8: Because
9: I wouldn't be where I am today.
8: You and your husband come up with a plan for when your daughter calls and says, "But Dad, y'all already agree. We're going to go out and get ice cream."
9: You're on speakerphone together from now on.
8: Yeah, exactly.

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5: Okay.
4: So.
5: And what's your real estate worth?
4: Probably $400,000.
5: And it's all paid for? No mortgages?
4: Yes.
6: Does your husband have his own retirement plan, or is that y'all's combined?
4: No, I'm a widow. My husband died about 4 years ago.
6: Oh, okay. Mm. Okay.
4: Yeah.
5: How much is this land?
4: They are asking they're actually asking $60,000.
5: Oh.
4: But we know we could get it for about $50,000.
5: And you've got that money in your brokerage account.
4: I do.
5: I see here the word finance is on the board, and that always gives me a little, spidey sense tingling.
4: It gives me pause. I haven't had a mortgage for so long that I'm really Oh, I don't want to borrow money ever.
5: Well, you don't have to. Why don't you just pay cash?
4: Yeah. Well, that's what I wondered. Is that a smart thing to use that money for?
6: I would do that today. If I was in your exact situation, I would do that.
5: It's not a huge portion of your world. How old are you?
4: I'm 62, and that's kind of part of the problem.
5: How do you plan on retiring? What's the game plan?
4: I'm going to work for probably several more years just because I want to.
5: Okay.
4: And then
5: what do you make?
4: Security. I make about $56,000. So I take home about $3,600 a month.
5: Okay. And what are your expenses every month?
4: Anywhere between $17,000 and at the very most $2,000.
5: Great. So you got plenty of margin in the budget. And have
4: I
5: you done
4: do.
5: The research on what the property is going to cost you long term?
4: Yes, and property tax-wise, my full property tax right now are about $1,950.
5: A year?
4: A year.
5: People are mad at you across America.
6: Man. Texans just got their swords out.
4: I know, and to me...
5: That's one month for a Texan. Okay.
6: Let me tell you,
4: it just went up $800, so we had a reassessment, and so, you know, $1,900 to me is like, what?
5: Yeah.
4: So,
5: what are you going to do with the lot?
4: Nothing.
6: Not have neighbors?
4: Exactly what.
5: Just not have. Yeah. What's the end goal
4: exactly.
5: here?
4: The end goal. Well, and the really, really important part of reason for getting the property is because this area is being developed. It's a road that everybody would love to have and have it be commercial eventually someday. But there's also 57 acres behind me that somebody could buy that property and turn it into a road so they could get access to that property. Mm-hmm. I know that the last thing the people that are selling it talked about doing with it was putting a couple trailers on it. I mean, either way, it affects me dramatically, I think.
5: Yeah. I think at this price point, the fact that you can pay cash, it's not a huge part of your world. Obviously, we got to catch up on the retirement side, but if you plan on working for the foreseeable future and chunking that margin away into retirement accounts, then I'll give you the green light on this one.
6: And anytime I find myself in a situation like this, I always want to throw a couple more variables just to make sure I'm doing the right thing. So can I throw one or two at you?
4: Absolutely.
6: Sell everything and go buy a condo closer to town.
4: Oh, that's what my sons would say.
6: For $300,000, a nice one, and don't have any more yard work ever again. Own your place. You'll probably put... you'd put $300,000, $250,000 in your cash reserves for your retirement.
4: Mm-hmm, right. Mm-hmm.
6: And you walk away from this whole mess. Let them do whatever they want to with it.
4: Oh, gosh. That's so sad to think about just because I've been here, raised my kids here.
6: I get that.
4: Now we got grandkids here.
5: Are you alone out there now? How close is family?
4: Yeah. Mm-hmm. Everybody's about, you know, within 5 miles, maybe 20 miles at the most. So, I mean, I have everybody right here.
6: So memories are a big thing. Having a place for the kids to go run and play is a big thing. And thinking about future you.
4: Yeah, I know.
6: Thinking about lawn care and mowers and somebody behind you. I just had somebody buy a whole bunch of raw land right behind my place. And I'm not super excited about it.
4: I bet not.
6: Right?
4: I mean, I could easily see a neighborhood back there someday.
6: That's right. And so if the opportunity is, let's just sell it and walk away from the whole thing. And there's developers out there that will overpay for it right now. And they might be able to buy the whole chunk. They can buy that 60 lot. They can buy your other lot and plus your house. Man.
4: Somebody would love it. Mm-hmm.
5: I would consider that.
4: My neighbors
5: that
4: would hate me.
6: Well,
4: it
6: sounds like a problem for your neighbors. Make them muffins or something. I don't know. I want you just to have a conversation. You can write her a letter. You can just have a quiet conversation with 75-year-old you.
4: Yep, that's a good conversation, too. Mm-hmm.
6: Because nobody can take the memories from you that you've had in that house. Nobody can take the love your husband and you shared in that house. Nobody can take the adventures your kids had in that house. And... 75-year-old you gets to want her to have a voice in what happens next too.
4: Yeah, that's a good thought. It's a great plan B.
6: So I'm not trying to tell you to do that. I just want to make it uncomfortable for you so you at least think about, hey, I'm not stuck either buying this or not buying this. There's other things
4: you're
6: I
4: right.
6: can do too, right?
5: There just wasn't a whole lot of like vision and intentionality. It was just like, well, it's available now and I've been wanting it and it'll avoid some potential future problems.
6: Right.
4: Yeah. I just don't want any, you know, I don't want anything to change. I don't want anything, you know.
5: It's changed.
4: It's
5: already changed.
6: Yeah, the one constant in your life. The one constant is things are going to change.
4: Yeah.
6: And so as much as you can be in the driver's seat of that change, the better.
4: Okay.
6: Because it's going to happen in and around you. If you can get yourself in a great position, it'd be awesome.
4: Yes, okay. I hope my boys aren't listening to this call because they're going to be like, see, we told you.
6: Yeah. Listen, one of the greatest gifts we all have are people who love us and see our blind spots.
4: Yeah.
6: And if you have two young boys, or they're not young boys, they're young men, or they're men now.
4: No, they're.
6: If they're saying, hey, Mom, we love you, and we think this is best for you long term, at least give them an audience. At least give them an audience. I know that can be humbling to do for aging parents, but unless they're trying to, like, I don't know, George.
5: Connive?
6: Yeah.
5: And John, you love dirt more than most people I know. So the fact that you're telling her
6: I'm just throwing it out
5: go
6: there.
5: To the big city.
6: I had neighbors on one side. They had like 25 acres. I tried to get it. I hadn't sold that many books. And I'm actively trying to buy a lot next to me now. So, like, I get that impulse. And if I can have some sort of control about who's going to be around me, I'm all in on that. But I'm also not 62. I'm also not completely alone out in the woods. I know what the maintenance and upkeep of being out in the woods is.
5: Yeah.
6: And it's never ending.
5: Well, there's a reason your wife also, you know, wanted a place in society.
6: Right. Yeah. She wants a cell signal and running water all the time.
5: Oh, so
6: things
5: needy.
6: Like that. I know. I married such a modern woman. But yeah,
5: she keeps you alive.
6: That's right.
5: You'd be out in the woods somewhere like a feral animal if it wasn't for her.
6: Not be here if it wasn't for her. We'll be back. Love you guys.

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2: From ABC News, I'm Dave Packard. As the votes are counted in California, the AP now projecting Democrat Javier Becerra has advanced to the general election in the governor's race. Not yet clear who Becerra will face in the general election. His top rivals, Republican Steve Hilton and Democrat Tom Steyer. California historically can take days or weeks, but often the nation isn't focused on the vote count there. Now, state officials are defending the process.
3: In response to criticism from President Trump and Republican gubernatorial candidate Steve Hilton over those slow election results here, California's Secretary of State says in a statement, accuracy before speed. Los Angeles County Registrar Dean Logan says all of the ballots will not be counted for a while.
4: The bulk of our ballots, typically in L.A. County, are in by 10 days after the election in the count. I don't expect that to be different in this election.
3: Part of the reason is because so many Californians vote by mail and those ballots can take a week to arrive to be counted. Alex Stone, ABC News, Los Angeles.
2: U.S. strikes retaliating after another Iranian provocation.
5: According to U.S. Central Command, the U.S. military struck Iranian coastal radar sites after it brought down four Iranian one-way attack drones headed towards the Strait of Hormuz. CENTCOM said the drones posed an immediate threat to regional maritime traffic.
2: ABC's Louis Martinez covers the Pentagon. An appeals court in Colorado.

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1: Our low 70 degrees. 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

0: Welcome back to the Ramsey Studio in the Fairwinds Credit Union Studio. I'm John Deloney, joined by George, and we are getting high on our own supply. Let's go out to Portsmouth, New Hampshire, and talk to Avery. What's up, Avery?
1: Hi, John. Hi, George from Boston. Great.
2: Hello.
1: To talk with
2: I
1: y'all.
2: Apologize for John. It's Portsmouth. He knew that, but he was just being funny.
0: Wait, what is it?
2: Portsmouth.
1: Portsmouth, yes.
2: Yeah,
1: Portsmouth.
2: No one...
0: Here's the
1: right
0: thing.
1: Between New Hampshire and Massachusetts, it gets all funky with the sound.
2: Imagine Ben Affleck saying, he's going, I'm from Portsmouth.
0: Okay, but listen, in Texas, we say,

0: all the words. So we say, like, if there's a town in Texas, it'd be called Louisville. And when I said the word Louisville up here in Tennessee, you would have thought, like, it's Louisville.
1: It's one syllable, Louisville.
0: And so when I see Portsmouth, I wouldn't name my town Portsmouth, but I didn't know it's called. What's it called?
1: Portsmouth. Just Smith instead of Smouth. That's all. Neither here nor there. We're here to help Avery.
0: Yeah, what's up, Avery? Because we're not going to solve this spelling dilemma.
1: It's my OCD.
0: Yeah, you know me. What's up? All right, rip it, Avery.
2: My question is, how do I stop letting fear about my financial future consume me as a single Pringle Gen Z person? Here is more of my backstory. I'm 24, debt-free, never had debt. I'm on baby step 3B, saving for a home down payment. I'm an accountant making $63,000 a year. I'll have my CPA license by June 2028. And in my family, I am the finance nerd, to the point where every single day, I feel like all I'm doing is working and obsessing over finances. I feel like I just am in my thoughts a lot, very much spiraling. I wonder, how am I going to get by the rest of my life continuing to go down this good financial path as a single person? Because I grew up in a single parent household, and so I saw a lot of those struggles in our own household. The other day, I was wondering, how am I ever going to get by if I don't even know how to ask for raises at work and continue to advocate for myself? So it's a lot of spiraling and anxiety around that, and I just don't know how to solve that, and I'd love to get your counsel.
0: Let me jump in here. So I want you to flip this entire script, okay?
2: Okay.
0: What if, and I think this is probably true to a large extent, what if your body's right? What if your body has a very real lived experience of growing up in a single parent home, where sometimes the lights might get cut off or get really close, where your mom was always scratching and clawing to keep y'all fed. And now you're a young adult out into a world in a great profession that, by the way, everybody on planet Earth is saying AI is going to take it away. What if your body's alarm system was going off because it was working perfectly? What if you're not crazy, is what I'm trying to say. Then what we have to do is we have to get beneath the spiraling, because the spirals don't help. Rumination is a complete and utter waste of time. And contrary to popular belief and Instagram therapists, you can practice over time to take back control of your thoughts. Okay? And I know this because I've done it. I was a spiraling mess. They used to call me the spiral because, dude, I'd get going and, man, I could unwind any conversation and everyone would walk away being like, oh, it's all coming down now. You just have to decide what I want to focus my attention on. And you have to ask your body, what are you trying to protect me from? Your body's got a real, like, it's got a lived experience. And let me tell you this, you're doing the right things at 24. Some of them. Okay? Here's what they are. You're really getting control of your finances. You don't owe anybody any money. That's good. You are working towards credentials so you can help other people. Knuckleheads like me and George, we use the same tax guy. You know why? We don't know how to do it. You're going to be there for guys like us. That's awesome. Okay? And not only are you there for guys like us, you're there for our families. That's amazing. Okay? So you're doing the right things there. Let me ask you other questions. What friends do you hang out with regularly?
2: So I have a lot of Christian Catholic friends up here. I'm part of a really good young adults group. Otherwise, I feel like I keep my distance. I tend to notice I isolate myself a lot unless there's something that happens to happen.
0: Okay.
2: And I'm okay, fine, I'll go.
0: Let me tell you this. Your body would be failing you if it let you sleep all night knowing you don't have a gang. Because you're all you got. And so what instead of, usually people call on the show and we're telling them how to get out of debt for you, I want you to make a commitment to yourself not to get out of debt. You've already done that hard work. I want you to make a commitment that once a week, twice a week, I'm going to put something on the calendar where I go put myself in the company of other people. Okay. And I'm going to go practice not wearing a mask. You know why? Because I'm worth being friends with. Because I'm quirky and weird and I'm a numbers nerd. But you know what? There's other folks out there like me. Mm-hmm. You get what I'm saying?
2: I do.
0: And if you're interested in a romantic relationship, which I'm pretty high on them because I'd be a worthless loser without mine, then start saying yes to things. Put yourself out with other people. I tell people under the age of 30, I want you in your apartment or in your home only to sleep.
2: Okay.
0: Like, get out and see the world and experience the world. Because all of your ruminating can't do anything about macroeconomic policy, can it? Mm-hmm. All of your ruminating won't do one thing on some foreign country's crypto policy, will it? All of your anger and rage won't change the gas prices at the pump right now, will it? No. And so let's go do the things that we can do. What's the state of your health?
2: I'm in good health. I'm not very active, and I'd like to be better at it.
0: There you go.
2: I feel like I don't have a lot of discipline in my life.
0: So your body would be failing you if it knows we're not on a good trajectory when it comes to movement. So we're not moving our bodies. We're going to move internally.
2: Mm-hmm.
0: So make a commitment to me and George, I don't know, and a couple million other people listening in. I'm going to go to the gym three days a week. I'm going to go for a walk in the morning 3 days a week.
2: Okay.
0: You get what I'm saying? And so I'm going to send you a copy of Building a Non-Anxious Life. It's a book I wrote a few years ago about this exact thing. And here's how I know this so intimately. Not only have I sat with a jillion people who experienced exactly what you're experiencing, I've been there. It's a nightmare. Okay.
2: Mm-hmm.
0: When you feel betrayed by your own body, your own mind. And I want to tell you on the other side of this thing, can you imagine this with me? It takes me about 2 minutes. I think that's my sleep latency, which is nerd talk for 2 minutes or less for my head to hit the pillow and I'm out. Can you imagine that?
2: Mm-hmm.
0: I promise it. I know. I promise. I used to take medicine to go to sleep, medicine to wake up. I promise that's there for you. Okay, but you got to do that kind of work. And congrats on your finances.
1: You're crushing it, Avery. Are you doing a written budget? I imagine a spreadsheet every month.
2: I'm doing a budgeting app. Unfortunately, not every dollar I have. You need a budget.
0: Oh,
1: that's why you have anxiety. I'm kidding.
0: That's the.
1: But no, here's my challenge. Regardless of what app you're using, don't look at it for 30 days.
0: Yes.
1: Try that out.
2: Oh.
1: Don't. Okay. I'm telling you not to budget for 30 days.
0: Don't open Excel for 30 days.
1: Because I think Avery doesn't trust herself, and I'm going to prove to you that you are trustworthy when it comes to your finances and your future. You're doing so good.
0: Hang on the line. We're going to get you hooked up with that free book.

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6: What app are you using to do the stock trading?
5: It's through Raymond James.
6: Okay. But it's not a retirement account. It's just like a brokerage account that you're investing in single stocks?
5: Yeah.
6: Okay. So you could cash that out and cover the credit card debt today.
7: Do it today.
6: That's exactly what I would do.
7: Do it today.
6: You're 21. You have all the time in the world to let compound growth take over, to invest. We don't have time to be messing around with 22% interest rate credit cards.
7: And statistically speaking, you're going to lose all that money anyway because day traders lose their butt cheeks, both of them. So cash it out now and at least pay off your debts.
5: I just feel bad because I got that money from my grandma that passed away like 5 years ago. So I don't want to. Well, I guess it's at $18,000 now. I don't look at it ever.
6: Why did she give you the money?
5: She passed away.
6: So it was just an inheritance from grandma, and she left part of it to you. That's sweet.
5: Exactly.
6: Do you want to do the same for your grandkids?
5: Just took it to a brokerage account. Yeah. Oh yeah.
6: I like that plan. I'm guessing grandma probably didn't have debt, right? That was a principle she lived by.
5: Yeah.
6: That's a pretty cool way to honor her, by getting rid of your debt forever and cutting up the cards and saying, never again am I going to let this affect my ability to build wealth, the fact that I owe other people money.
5: Okay, so use that a learning experience and just pay it all off.
7: Yeah, we lovingly call it a stupid tax. When you do something dumb, dude, you're 21. Oh, I made those mistakes all the way into my 30s, and so you're way ahead of the curve, brother.
6: So, and here's where this is all coming from, Brian. We have a framework around here called the baby steps. So baby step one is $1,000 starter emergency fund. Do you have $1,000 to your name in cash checking your savings?
5: Yes.
6: Great. So baby step two, we pay off all the consumer debt. That's everything but the mortgage, using the debt snowball method. Do you have any debt outside of the $8,000?
5: No.
6: Great.
7: No car loan, nothing?
5: No, my car is paid off.
7: Student loans?
5: No, I didn't go to school.
7: Homie, you're winning, dude. Congratulations.
6: If you crush this, and I'm telling you, like, literally cut up the cards. I have not owned a credit card in 13 years, and my life has only been better for it. And I can't go into debt if I tried, because I don't have the ability to. I don't have a vehicle to do that, and that's given me the ability to build wealth instead. Because I use my own money, and I feel the pain at purchase. So if I don't have $8,000 to do the renovation, I just have to wait and save up. Like a grown adult. And that ability is the same muscle that's going to allow you to build wealth for the rest of your life. And I love that you're investing 20%. I think that alone tells me you're going to be just fine on the wealth building side. You'll go use our investment calculator from 21 to 61, 40 years of investing just 15% of your current income. If you never get a raise, you will be a multimillionaire. And I don't even know your income, but I know that for a fact.
5: Thank you. Are you sure it's not even worth it? Because my credit card only has $1,000 on it, and then when I bought this condo, I bought a TV for $2,000. I've never missed a credit card payment, and I get 2% cash back.
6: Well, in that case, go into as much debt as possible for 2% cash back. You said you have $8,000 total. As part of that, what's the other $7,000?
7: Wait, one second. Do you think, Jack? Just think about this for a second. Do you think the credit card companies give you 1% or 2% back because they're your friend? Or do you think that they have used these incredible, extraordinary AI systems to know exactly how much to give you so you keep using their products and they're going to make so much money off of you?
5: No way. I think you're right. Because I remember in high school, I heard the Apple credit card had 2%. And that was like my dream. I was just like, my only goal was to get that credit card.
7: Yeah, they're not your friend. They're running a business. And if they're like, hey, we'll give you some money back, wink, wink.
6: What do you make a year, Brian?
5: I make $70,000, but with overtime. Well, $71,000, but with overtime, I'll make $80,000.
6: That is amazing. So here's the deal. 2% of that is $1,400. Now, you're obviously not spending $70,000 on a credit card. That would be insane. But no, I'm telling you, really. You could make 3%, 4% just by saving that amount of your income every month. It's a better equation.
5: And so, you guys, I use the Acorns app, and it, like, rounds up. Is that something, like, rounds up my change? Is that something good?
7: Stop playing games, homie.
6: I would delete it. It's like going into the, like, pond at your mall and trying to build wealth by collecting the change in there and thinking that you're building wealth. I met a girl yesterday who said, I was like, you're investing? She said, yeah, I use the Acorns app. I said, how much you have invested? $300.
5: Yeah.
7: By the time you retire, that's going to get you an ice cream cone.
5: So put that into my stock thing because that'll make more than 2%.
7: Just delete it.
6: I'm going to give you the playbook, Brian.
7: Simplify your life, homie.
6: So in my book, Breaking Free from Broke, I want you to read two chapters. Number one is the credit card chapter. I go through all the different personality archetypes. You're probably at least three of them. The perfect spender, the rewards redeemer, all of that. And then read the wealthless patience chapter, and I will give you the playbook about where to invest, what to invest in, to give you confidence so you're not just floundering. Because you're a really smart guy. You're doing a lot of things, but you just need a little bit of focus and put the blinders on to not fall for all of the traps that 21-year-olds just like you are falling for all over the country.
7: Yeah, here's another way to think of it. You're going to the gym every day, and you're seeing all of these different weights, all these different like machines. And you're running through and doing one rep on all of them.
6: It's like me at the gym, basically.
7: Except George has never walked into a gym in his life. But you're running, you pick up one dumbbell and you lift one over your head once. And then you run to the one machine and you do one leg. And then you run to another machine. You're never going to get in shape that way. You might get tired. You might be really annoying to all the people around you. But you're never going to build the muscle and the strength and the aesthetic you want unless you just do the boring thing over and over again. Now and forever.
5: Focus on one thing, pay off the debt.
7: And by the way,
5: get rid of these all Acorns and credit cards and just
7: yes,
5: put
7: man.
6: The last thing you need is another app. What you need right now is just a game plan, a budget, savings in the bank, invest into your employer retirement plan. We did the largest study of millionaires ever done, over 10,000. Nobody was like, dude, 2% cash back is what got me there, bro.
7: I acorned my way to millions.
6: They all said, I just put money into my 401k every year. And these were not the smartest people. They were average investors at best. But they said, my wealth is in my paid-for home and my 401k, my employer retirement plan. That's all you need to build
7: wealth. Are you dating anyone?
5: Yeah, my girlfriend lives with me.
7: Okay, spend your energy being a good boyfriend, not scrolling Acorn.
5: You're right.
7: Take her on walks. Y'all go to a museum or something. Go fishing. I don't care what you do. I don't even know if there's water in Columbus, Ohio. Go do fun stuff. Get off these apps. Like, dude, I've never in my life heard a young woman or older woman be like, oh, I love him. He's got so many financial hack apps on his phone, and he just scrolls them when we're together. I've never heard that ever.
6: 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We're going to send you a copy of Breaking Free from Broke. 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
8: Today's question comes from Veronica in Florida. I'm almost $13,000 in debt between credit cards and a car loan. My gym membership is $50, and I have a personal trainer that charges $120 a week. 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Why should I cancel when it benefits my physical health?
7: So, here's the thing.
8: What say you, John, as the person who works out?
7: I'm saying that 14 years ago, I got on Craigslist and got a few kettlebells and started in my garage. And I also had a gym membership at the time. And then a couple months later, I got a few dumbbells. And a couple months later, I bought a squat rack. And over the years, I've just continued adding. 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And now I have a really nice, extensive home gym. It's awesome. And I have close personal friends that are very successful personal trainers, and it's awesome. And there's been seasons when I hire trainers for particular purposes, right? But this idea that I'm broke, I'm going to spend, it looks like about $680.
8: Yeah, $550 probably a month, right?
7: Okay. Well, $120 a week times four is what, $480?
8: Mm-hmm. Plus the 50.
7: Plus 50, there you go. Yeah, so $500+ a month.
8: Plus all the supplements.
7: Right. Plus
8: so many supplements.
7: Right. Here's the thing, Veronica, you're broke and you've given yourself a straw man here. I have to spend $500 a month or I can't be physically healthy. That's just nonsense. You can get online and you can go check out my buddies at Mind Pump, dude, and get one workout program that you do from home for 60 days, 90 days, 120 days while you get your financial mess cleaned up. A personal trainer is something you buy that I love and I actually believe in when you can afford it, and you can't afford it, you're broke.
8: It's a luxury.
7: It's a thing you get when you have specific goals and you can afford it. Same as buying a Lexus. You know what a Lexus is? An awesome car, a car that will last you till the end of time, and It's a luxury. It's expensive. And it should be because it's really nice. And so when you have the money and you can afford it, buy it, right? Like any number of things here. But this idea that I have to have this and I have to have this, I have to have this, or it's going to be detriment to my physical health, that's a choice you're making. And so, yes, as someone who cares about you and your physical health, I would tell you, pause the personal trainer, cancel your gym membership. If you can, some of these gym memberships, you're probably locked in this until 2040, but cancel your gym membership.
8: You have to write a letter with a feather pen,
7: exactly.
8: Have a carrier pigeon deliver
7: it. No, you have to have an owl from Hogwarts deliver it.
8: But signing up you can do with a text.
7: Exactly, yeah. You just
8: so insane.
7: Make direct eye contact and you're signed up to get out of the contract. And then as soon as you can afford it and you budget for it, then get a great personal trainer. I'm all in on that. But you can't afford it right now. And
8: it's over $6,000 a year that could be going to crush this debt. And so
7: yes,
8: you're going to have to make peace with, I'm going to pay interest a whole lot longer. I'm going to stay in debt longer, make these payments longer. And it's going to be harder to get out because we want the debt-free journey to be short.
7: Yes.
8: Like pain, but for as little amount of time as possible.
7: And let's get on Facebook Marketplace and get a couple of dumbbells and a kettlebell, and let's work out in our garage.
8: Do some YouTube workouts.
7: That's right.
8: 6 months and just knock the debt out. And use this as your why. Like, here's why I want to get out of debt. Never again do I want to have to downgrade what I'm doing with my physical health.
7: And it may happen. What happened to me is when we started paying off debt, I canceled a lot of stuff. I realized, oh man, the 15 minutes it takes me to drive to the gym and the 15 minutes it takes me to drive home to the gym, plus all the walking around and saying hi to everybody, I mean, that's half my workout, if not more, every morning. And so I built it out of my garage, and now I love being there. And now my kids work out with me. So there may be some benefits there, and I'm not running down gyms. I love them. I love personal trainers. Veronica, you can't afford it. And here's my promise to you. Debt over time will impact your emotional health and your physical health. It will bury you. So put a pin in it and get this financial mess cleared up, and then get on with
8: focus on your financial health right now.
7: Ooh,
8: boom,
7: Eric, you should be like a rapper or something.
8: I think that's
7: or a poet.
8: Off the table for me at this point.
7: I absolutely, for the first time, I agree with you, George. Let's go out to Indianapolis and talk to Kathleen. What up, Kathleen?
9: Thank you, Jesus. Thank you, Jesus. Thank you, Jesus.
7: Oh, I'm John. I'm just kidding. What's up?
9: Hi, doctor. How are you?
7: I could not be doing better. How are you?
9: Blessed.
7: Awesome.
9: We have two deaths left. Two. I'm so excited.
7: How close are you? How much are these deaths?
9: Oh, well, one is the mortgage and the other one is my student loans.
7: How much are the student loans?
9: $90,000.
7: Dang, Gina. Those are expensive student loans.
9: Yeah.
8: What do you guys make a year?
9: We bring home 75.
8: Total household income?
9: Yes.
8: What was your degree in?
9: Communications.
8: What are you doing with it? Like, what's your current role?
7: You better be communicating a lot.
9: I was at one of the news stations for 13 years, and then I couldn't take it anymore, and I quit. And now I'm a blue-collar factory worker.
7: Oh, wow. Atta girl. All right, so how can we help?
9: So I graduated 16 years ago. I have been hustling to pay off this student loan debt. It's not getting me anywhere.
8: What was the original balance?
9: 40.
8: So it's grown by 50.
9: Yeah. Well, I fell into default because I couldn't find a job for 3 years.
7: Kathleen, you couldn't find a job for 3 years.
9: I know. It was 2010 in recession.
7: Okay. All right. We won't go back there. I don't want to get distracted. All right. So what's your question?
9: Am I really going to keep hustling to get it paid off? It's going to be forgiven in 4 years.
8: By who?
7: Is it?
8: The forgiveness people?
9: Yes.
8: What program are you in that you think it's going to be forgiven in 4 years?
9: Well, it's the one that Biden, so as long as it's not touched.
8: Are you talking about PSLF, the Public Student Loan Forgiveness Program?
9: Yes.
7: You're a factory worker, sister. You're not in that program.
9: Oh.
8: Yeah, you have to, like, enroll and make, like, 120 consecutive payments and stay in the public sector.
9: I did.
7: And
9: 120.
7: And did you apply for it after your 120th?
9: Yeah.
7: What'd they tell you?
9: Four more years.
8: Why would it take four more years if you've made the amount of payments you needed?
9: Because it's not 20 years. That's what they told me.
8: I would be not taking the gamble on this, because that loan's going to be $120,000 by then, and you're not going to get approved. That's my fear. Yes. I hope it's not true.
7: It's already doubled on you.
8: I don't want it to triple. And now you're left holding the bag, extra frustrated, extra hopeless.
7: And you're going to play a terrible, very unfun, yet fun for me game? Go back in time with me to 2016. Now, you know, let's go back to 2010. 2010. Could anyone on the planet have predicted we'd be living the world we're living right this second?
9: Oh, no, absolutely not.
7: No. No. Sci-fi writers are like, y'all are doing what? Right? And so you have way more faith in what's going to happen in 4 years than I do. That's at least a presidential election away. I would way, way more trust the woman in the mirror than I would hang on to anything I think the federal government's going to do in 4 years.
9: Okay.
7: You get what I'm saying? And I know
9: what
7: that's...
9: What should I do? Keep trying to pay it off?
8: I would get both of your incomes up and start attacking those loans with a vengeance.
7: I'd get crazy aggressive. Yeah, with a vengeance is the right word.
9: All right.
7: I hate to tell you that, but I don't trust that program to be there in 4 years.
8: We are absolute joy killers. She started off so excited.
7: I know.
8: Left crawling. But it's the truth. It's all we can do.
0: I've been doing this show for over 30 years, and some of the saddest calls I've taken are from situations that are completely preventable.
10: Yeah, and what's so hard is I feel like one of those, especially the ones that I'm like, oh, it's terrible, are people that call in and their spouse has passed away suddenly and they don't have life insurance. When you have to think through, how am I going to pay my bills
0: in the middle next week?
10: Yeah, in the middle of all that grief, like it's terrible. And so life insurance is the one thing, especially as a mom with three little kids, that I'm like so big on for people to get because it's inexpensive. 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
0: And it doesn't cost much because Xander shops among a gazillion different companies. 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
8: The interest is higher than your minimum payment, ergo the balance goes up instead of down. And to her, so I was confused. I've never heard, so I think she was on the income-driven repayment program.
7: That's what I think so too.
8: Which is different. That has a 20-year track. The PSLF, the Public Student Loan Forgiveness Program, is a 120 qualifying payments. That is the finish line. So I don't even think she knows what she's in, and I don't think she's in a forgiveness program.
7: Gotcha.
8: So I'm very scared for her. And the truth is, even if she played the game perfectly, there's still a high chance she would not get approved.
7: Well, here's what's going to happen, and it's going to be have to be palatable to the common voter, or it's going to have to just be forced on us by a politician, which is either these things are going to have to get just dismissed, and you're going to have millions of people who paid their loans off enraged, or they're going to turn into very similar like IRS debt. Like, y'all owe us, we're going to start garnishing your wages, and we're going to tag you because you owe the federal government money. I don't see another path, right?
8: Yeah.
7: It's going to be one or the other.
8: And then with every administration, the rules will change.
7: It changes.
8: Nope, we got rid of that. Every 4 years, it's just going to restart.
7: And listen, if any politician tells you, we're going to get these student loans are so evil, they're so bad, they're the worst things ever, they're so bad, we're gonna dismiss them. They're only telling you the truth if they also say in that same sentence, or in the next sentence, and next semester we're not going to make another loan because they're so bad for you. It's like saying, hey, the food you're eating is so poisonous, we're going to give you medicine, and then we're just going to sell it right to you tomorrow, right? And so if student loans are so bad, then come up with a long-term plan to stop.
8: The government needs to not be involved.
7: Yeah, stop making them.
8: They're backing them. So the student loan company's like, great, if they don't pay, the government's going to pay, which is the taxpayer, by the way, because the government doesn't make any money. So that's a problem. And then the private student loans, they can be even scummier.
7: Right.
8: They can do what they want. And so there's no good way to take out student loans. The best way is just to avoid student loan debt altogether. And if you have it, aggressively pay it off.
7: Aggressively.
8: No one's coming to save you.
7: All right, let's go out to Des Moines, Iowa, and talk to Claire. Hey, Claire, what's up?
13: Hi, how are you?
7: Good. What's up?
13: So I'm considering two options. One, I can stay out here in Iowa. I've got a boyfriend here. He farms, and I can stay at my job, which pays me pretty well. Or I'm looking at returning to Texas and taking over the family business for a pretty significant pay raise. And it's really hard to decide which one's the right choice. I know that a W-2 employee does not have the same kind of long-term earning potential as a business owner.
7: But they don't have the same long-term risk in some cases, too, right?
13: That is true. That is true.
7: But take all that off the table for a second. I've just finished a 2-year project digging into the answering the question, is being married still worth it? Is it still worth it in the modern era? And if so, how in the world are we supposed to do it? All right. And one of the data points that I found that surprised me the most was the net financial benefit to a good or great marriage over the long haul. It ROIs in a really extraordinary way. Because you got two people who can pick up the slack for each other. Sometimes you both are co-earners. Sometimes one person's able to carry the weight at home, other person's carry. But it just has a net benefit over time. So, A, tell me about this knucklehead farmer boy that you're in love with. Is he awesome?
13: He is pretty awesome. He is pretty awesome. My dad wishes it hadn't been a farmer because he wouldn't be so landlocked, but he is pretty great. He owns his own business. He's also got a family operation that he's working with.
7: Okay.
13: And he understands if I leave, he'd understand why.
7: Okay, so let me ask you a second question. Not one time did you say, I really am invested in this family business. I love this business. I want to be a part of it. You mentioned some money.
13: Yeah, so I've never been involved in the family business on my side in Texas. It's accounting and finance, which is not what I currently work in, but it's also software. So that is sort of what I work in today. I am passionate about the mission. It does work with not-for-profits, but just like the farmer boyfriend, agriculture has been what I've been chasing since I was 18 years old.
7: Okay.
8: So is that your love, your passion? You're like, I don't want to leave agriculture, or are you fine to leave that life potentially end this relationship to make some great money and work in the family business?
13: Yeah, I'm not sure. I think stability is the most important thing to me. And I certainly want to do my family proud. And if legacy is something that they want to pass on, this would actually be a second generation family business. Then you don't want to let those people down, right?
7: Well, but
8: that's a lot of pressure now.
7: Yeah, but you're in the driver's seat of your life. How old are you?
13: Yes, I should be. I'm 26.
7: Okay. At some point, there's going to come a day when your dad won't be driving the car that is your life. And you get to decide when that is.
13: That is really fair.
7: Right? And if that means I'm going to give up a passion I've had since I was 18, I'm going to give up a really stable relationship with a really great guy who's also a part of a legacy family business. And I'm going to go literally opposite. I'm going to go halfway across the United States to do so. Then so be it. But go because you want to go. And you work in software. You work in technology. Ask yourself, what is the words I'm hearing the most on the AI disruption is in finance.
13: Yeah, absolutely. And we are trying to, the family business in Texas is trying to account for that and be ahead of it a little bit.
7: Ooh, account. I see what you did there. That was a good joke. Okay, so I guess I can't help you, George. I don't know if you can't.
8: Well, I'm just wondering, does this have to happen now? What's the urgency?
13: So I have been given a deadline of about a month.
8: And if you don't take it, who does?
13: They will hire somebody to do the job in Texas.
8: Okay. Are you okay with that?
13: You know, after this call, I think I might be.
8: I'm just like, I don't want you to feel this pressure like you're the savior of this whole thing. And if you don't take it, the family name is sullied. It just feels like we're creating too much drama around it when the truth is they're willing to go hire a stranger off the street to do this. You've never been involved in it. You've never raised your hand and said, I want to go work in this business. And so if it's just for a pay raise, I think you're going to do astoundingly well in the current career field you're in if you just keep going.
7: And let's flip this other side of this. When Dave started talking to his kids about taking over ownership of Ramsey and working here, he didn't make them. In fact, they had to go through the paces to say, no, I really want this. Daniel, who's our current president, he got to start as a teenager painting stairwells and working in shipping and had to work his way up through sales. Like, right? He had to prove to Dave, I want to take this thing on. Not, you better do it or I'm gonna go hire somebody else to do it. You get what I'm saying?
13: Yeah, absolutely. I think that's a really good point. And that is how I see my boyfriend's family's business operate.
7: Okay. So you've got to own the final decision here. So I don't want you to be like, well, these two random B-level podcasters told us I should. Like, I want you to own this and make a firm decision. But I want you to imagine yourself in the driver's seat of the car that is your life. Where do you want to go?
8: Plus, this feels like a Hallmark movie, and I want to see the happy ending here.
7: I do too. Marry the farmer. Marry the farmer.
14: Thank you.
0: 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Normal's broke. 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Not because they don't make enough money, but because they don't have a plan. Money comes in, money goes out, and they still got nothing to show for it. 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
15: From ABC News, I'm Dave Packer. Following a week of controversy surrounding the Trump administration's anti-weaponization fund, a Department of Justice attorney said in a court filing tonight that the fund is not moving forward, arguing that one of the lawsuits challenging the controversial fund is moot because the fund has not been set up and it's now not going forward. As ABC's Rachel Scott tells us, debate over codifying an end to that fund was a big part of the delay in the Senate passing a $70 billion immigration enforcement package earlier today.
16: For more than 18 hours, Democrats and some Republicans introducing measures to rein in the fund, aimed at compensating President Trump's allies, possibly even the rioters who attacked police officers on January 6th. All of those efforts failed. For weeks, acting Attorney General Todd Blanche defended the fund. But after a firestorm of criticism, he testified it had been dropped.
15: Charges have now been officially filed against a Los Angeles man accused of murdering veteran character actor James Handy.
17: The 81-year-old was allegedly stabbed to death by his girlfriend's son on Wednesday morning. Now 44-year-old Michael Gledhill has been officially charged with murder by the Los Angeles County District Attorney's Office, but at his first court hearing on Friday, he was not present because he's being held for a psychiatric evaluation. Gledhill allegedly told police on a 911 call, "I am the son of man. I just killed the man of sin." He's due in court later this month. Alex Stone, ABC News, Los Angeles.
15: And staying in California, with the AP projecting Democrat Javier Becerra has advanced to the general election in the governor's race. Not yet clear who Becerra will face. Many mail-in ballots have yet to arrive, but President Trump has made claims that the slow count is due to Democrats trying to steal the election. The U.S. Attorney's Office says there are multiple fraud investigations underway. Wall Street, the Nasdaq falling 1,121 points today. You're listening to ABC News.

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4: Si, senor.
2: A dimly lit room deep within the bowels of the Armstrong and Getty Communications compound, and headed into the weekend, we are toiling under the title of the show.
4: My most literary title ever.
2: Fantastic.
4: Kaska reacts to slush fund scandal.
2: What's Kaska?
4: Of course, Jack, you recognize Kaska in Julius Caesar. William Shakespeare's Julius Caesar. He was the first to stab Caesar.
2: Okay, did not remember that.
4: Caesar Trump has been stabbed and the knives are coming out is my contention. Alternate title, if you prefer something less obscure. Plattner is a Nazi creep, and the party that calls everybody a Nazi and started hashtag Me Too is standing by him.
2: Cool. It's funny you bring up Shakespeare, because I was thinking yesterday I'm about to go on the biggest Shakespeare dive of my life.
4: Oh.
2: I've decided I'm going to make that my next mission, having just finished Ulysses. Almost all the way through the second time. I'm going to go on a Shakespeare kick.
4: Wow.
2: Because there's like a really, really long chapter in Ulysses that I did not understand a lot of the references, and I thought I need to be better read on this stuff. So,
4: yeah, wow. I admire your intellectual explorations.
2: Oh, well done. I'm just so bored with all this politics crap. I am bored to death of it. It's very difficult for me to talk about it at this point. I'm just so bored with it. It's the same freaking thing every day. I was listening to Chuck Schumer on the floor after last night. What the Republicans just showed us is they have no. And I thought, how do you people do this for 50 years? You politicians, how do you get on both sides? It's exactly the same thing. How do you get up there every day for 50 years and pretend you care about this crap and say the exact same thing over and over again?
4: Why wouldn't Chuck Schumer just stand up and say, I'm going to say the usual things about Republicans being bad, but I won't waste your time.
2: And then the Republicans should get up and say the same thing. Here is the, see previous comments from the last 30 years and then sit down.
4: Right. The usual stuff about radicals and open borders and balancing the budget. And I'll not waste any more of your time.
2: Now, is this just a product of what can happen in life through age? Or is it because, I think it's because I feel like things used to happen, like legislation got passed and things happened. And then you talk about that, but nothing ever happens now. It's just sniping behind the scenes. And then some people get a kick out of talking about the sniping as if it's relevant, but it usually isn't.
4: Yeah, there used to be a pretty significant performative edge to the actual business of legislation. Now it's just performance. There is virtually nothing happening legislatively, although they did pass a big bill financing border security. But the work of Congress has become the showmanship.
2: Well, and I guess,
4: and it's not even very good showmanship. That's the problem. It's not good entertainment.
2: And then it's entertainment, though. So that they get to the, that's the perfect word. So, and then in terms of having entertaining things to talk about on this program, that's our shared soap opera now. That didn't used to be true either. That was everybody's number one show that they followed was freaking presidential politics.
4: Right, right. Well, see, I would never traffic in the kind of droning Schumerisms that you're referring to. What I am bringing politically today is fascinating and revealing turning points in American history. So you're in good hands.
2: Both fascinating and revealing.
4: Oh, yeah. I wouldn't merely fascinate you. That's a child's play for a man like me. I must also reveal.
2: I should play a game with myself, or maybe on the air, where, because we got TVs on in the studio, I should turn my back to MSNBC and Fox and try to guess what they've got on the screen and then turn around and see if I'm right. Like today, I feel like I could have guessed. I turned around, I looked up at Fox, and they've got, what's his name, Plattner's bare chest with his Nazi tattoo up on the screen.
4: Yep.
2: And then on MSNBC, they had a shot of Trump appearing to be asleep in a meeting yesterday, which I might have been able to guess to. Do you think he's dozing off in those meetings?
4: Looks 100%, I don't think it's impossible.
2: Looks 100%, at least the one from yesterday, looks 100% like his sleep, which doesn't really bother me that much.
4: I'd like to doze off right now. I'm staying up too late watching sports. Damn it. Need to stop.
2: I think it was his energy guy with the cool hair, the billionaire from North Dakota. He was going on and on about shale or something like that. And Trump appeared to be asleep. You know, middle of the day, maybe a little hot in the Oval Office, had a big lunch. I can see snoozing just a little bit there.
4: Right. Yeah. Oh God, not shale again. Right. Yeah.
2: I can remember. Gladys, I can call back this feeling at will whenever I want to. What it was like the first class after lunch, like in high school.
4: Oh.
2: Any class. And if it was social studies or something like that, and it was hot in the room because, you know, the heat of the spring and summer was starting to come, and they didn't run the air conditioner that much, so it's hot in there, and the person's droning on about something, Bueller, anyone, Bueller, and just my head weighed 8,000 pounds.
4: Oh, I know. You could have drifted off in a second.
2: I know.
4: Like 1 second if you'd, you know, permitted yourself.
2: And I was never the kind of guy that could do what some of the other people did, who just flat out laid their heads down on the desk and went to sleep. You know, you weren't trying to hide it at all. I just never could be that person.
4: I think I probably did that once or twice.
2: I know I didn't. I looking back on it, I wish I would have. Like I've said many times, I wish I'd have skipped school once. I never did one time, ever.
4: Neither did I.
2: I don't know. Should have walked on
4: a major scandal in my house.
2: And mine. Because I know this now as a parent who has high schoolers. You don't want to, you know, start down a path. And you think if your kids skip school, you think it's going to be a lifetime of lack of responsibility and all that sort of stuff. That's what you're worried about.
4: Reckless behavior, right.
2: But looking back on it, when everything's turned out, it seems like, God, one time on a nice day, when everybody went to the lake or something, I should have done that once in my life.
4: Yeah, see, I engaged in all of my reckless behavior, and there was quite a bit of it on my own time. But I didn't feel like I needed to opt out of school.
2: But you got to admit, there's a different feeling if you're doing something naughty. That's a different feeling.
4: Oh, please, the forbidden fruit. Yes.
2: Exactly.
4: So yummy.
2: Yes. Yeah, so yummy. Should have done it once. But, you know, what are you going to do? Let's start the show officially before we get in trouble with the FCC. Who knows who the FCC director is? I'm Jack Armstrong, and he's Joe Getty on this. It is Friday, June 5th of the year 2026. We're Armstrong and Getty, and we approve of this program.
4: Let's begin then officially according to FCC rules and regulations. Here we go at Mark.
5: On The View, Dr. Jill asserted that Joe would have beaten Trump in 2024. Not to the White House. To the white light.
4: Oh, boy. Did not see that coming.
2: Ah, that's a great joke.
4: That's a pretty good joke.
2: I like that a lot. Yesterday was my sophomore, his last day of school. So are you officially a junior once you...
4: You're a rising junior.
2: I'm not going to use that term. That's not going to happen.
4: Why not?
2: Anyway, so it was his last day of his sophomore year, and he went over to a friend's house after school. And I went to pick them up last night, and man, the smiles on their faces, just the happiness that was exuding from them. I almost caught some of it. I almost got happy for a second. They were so happy.
4: Oh, no.
2: Just with the fact that summer was here and one more year behind them. Oh, they were just floating. They were so happy.
4: Jack, sophomore from the Greek sophos, meaning wise, and moros, meaning fool.
2: Okay.
4: How about that, huh?
2: I was mostly. Then what?
4: I've quoted Shakespeare and ancient Greece.
2: And you're bringing it today.
4: Oh, but unfortunately, that's all I got.
2: That was it. That's it. What's junior mean? Just less than senior?
4: That means you're, yes, younger than a senior, but older than a sophomore. From the ancient Greek, sophos, meaning wise. Oh, I did that one.
2: Do you have any idea where freshman comes from?
4: I think it's self-evident, isn't it?
2: Freshmen.
4: It's like fresh
2: brand
4: meat.
2: New. Okay,
4: yeah,
2: gotcha.
4: Exactly, yeah. Yeah. Why they had to work a little Greek in just for year two, I have no idea.
2: Right. They don't teach them that or anything else. And some
4: I think
2: schools.
4: It was my favorite professor in college, Ira H. Carman, who introduced me to that. Brilliant man. Brilliant.
2: Fantastic. Oh, and that stuck in your head.
4: Yeah. I don't know why.
2: Mm-hmm.
4: I thought I've been hearing this word my entire life, and it never occurred to me to ask what it means, other than second year.
2: So there are new jobs numbers out that are good, according to people who look at that sort of thing. And cool. And we'll look into that and the unemployment rate and a bill that did pass last night. Yes.
4: And I do want to get into the stabbings of Trump. It is an open season now on people who have been grumbling about Trump to now just say it openly.
2: Okay.
4: The tide has turned.
2: You think?
4: 100%.
2: We've heard this a few times.
4: Mm-mm.
2: Over
4: now
2: 15 years. This
4: well,
2: time
4: if you
2: true.
4: Were a junior like me and not a sophomore from the ancient Greek Sophos, meaning wise, you would know this already.
2: Okay, and we've got our headlines with Heather Myers next. Stay here.
1: Armstrong and Getty.
4: Your personal information is valuable and far more accessible than you realize.
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0: How did I lose weight? 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
2: I hope this doesn't steal a headline from Heather, but Trump said he's going to go to at least one home Knicks game, which would be pretty big. The president of Madison Square Garden, I assume, to an arena full of booze? I don't know. Probably, though.
4: Top ticket price documented so far for the first Knicks game in New York, $176,000.
2: That's a lot.
11: Oh boy.
4: Nosebleeds are going for high thousands, high four figures.
2: Yeah, and the other day they said they expect your Chalamet seats to maybe be in seven figures, that front row for all the stars. Anyway, resumes tonight in San Antonio, game two.
4: Let's figure out who's reporting what. It's the lead story with Heather Myers. Heather, take it away.
11: Happy Friday, Jack, Joe. Good morning to you. Let's find out how the networks are covering the news, starting with CNN. Senate passes massive immigration bill and big win for Trump. From MS Now, Senate Republicans fall in line with Trump and pass reconciliation bill. And from the Associated Press, Senate okays $70 billion immigration bill after rejecting efforts to permanently ban Trump's settlement fund.
4: Yeah, the slush fund is not dead yet. And Trump the other day said, I don't know if it's dead. I got to ask my lawyers. So it could reappear Frankenstein-like.
2: Surely not.
11: From the BBC this morning, Zelensky proposes direct meeting with Putin to end war.
2: I saw that. I was just reading in Mark Halperin's newsletter about the animosity between Putin and Zelensky is now part of the problem of getting any end to this war. They hate each other so much.
4: I have no doubt. It's far from unanimous, but there are some serious Russian heavyweights who are now saying, we got to end this. Can't win it. It's too costly. We've got to end it. Interesting developments.
11: Could you imagine after all of this, the two of them meet face to face and settle this?
2: I can't imagine how that would go down. I don't know how you could secure the safety on either side where you could have something there where they both feel like they're not going to be snatched or killed. I don't know what that would look like.
4: It would almost have to be in, I don't know, Geneva as administered by the United States, China, and the entire UN or something. I mean, you're right. What a logistical nightmare.
11: From the LA Times this morning, California election results. Rahman makes gains, but Spencer Pratt remains ahead in LA mayor race.
2: Yeah, there's still way too many votes out to predict anything.
11: Yeah, they say 64%. They assume are in right now. From NBC News, U.S. added 172,000 jobs in May, even as inflation squeezes consumers.
2: Once again, adding lots of jobs in the healthcare sector. How do we add so many tens of thousands of jobs in healthcare every month? That's amazing.
4: And government.
11: From CNN, Kennedy Center orders staff to remove Trump's name.
2: All right. There's a story I haven't been following also.
4: Well, you've missed the fascinating developments then.
2: Trump putting his name on the Kennedy Center and then the artsy-fartsy crowd just being up in arms over it. All right, whatever.
11: From Newsmax, 20% of young people use AI chatbots for mental health advice.
2: Only 20% would be my response. I'm surprised it's not higher.
4: Yeah, do it more. They're pretty good at it. Claude especially.
11: From News Nation, USPS raising stamp prices again.
2: I buy the forever stamps so that I don't have to get into that dangerous situation of being a penny or two short in a world without pennies.
4: Right, indeed. Wise.
11: July 12th, they go up again, now to 82 cents to mail a letter.
2: Whoa, I was about to say, we should have a guess what a stamp costs, because I would have missed by 40 cents.
12: Really?
2: I think so, yeah. I don't remember the last time I bought a stamp. I always buy the Forever, so I had no idea they're up to 82 cents. Okay.
12: We should have a poll on when stamps will reach a dollar. Well, yeah. Dollar to mail a letter.
2: It's actually kind of the other way around. When does a dollar reach a stamp? Because the value of a dollar is going down so much.
4: I'm not sure. Yeah, I wouldn't have said 40 cents, but I'd have no idea what a stamp was. Zero idea. I'd have come off like George Bush Sr. Right. at the scanner there at the right. supermarket. Oh, look at that. Yeah, whoops. Well, my wife runs that department.
12: From NBC News this morning, mom found moving worms and parasites in daughter's SpaghettiOs.
2: There you go. It's probably that blood-sucking worm.
4: The screw fly, the screw worm. Yeah, yuck. Ugh.
12: Gross.
4: And she was unhappy with that, I take it, from your tone.
12: Yeah, there's a lawsuit, as you can imagine.
4: Yes.
12: From the Babylon Bee this morning, nation shocked as candidate with Nazi tattoo turns out to be total scumbag.
2: Yeah.
4: That's pretty good.
2: I don't know. The New York Times had a heck of a eye-grabbing headline about three women come forward to document just how awful that guy is. And their stories were not much. I mean, he ain't a great guy to date, but it wasn't much to it.
4: I'm not sure we saw the same accounts. The one gal, he grabbed her hard enough to bruise her and locked her in a room at one point. That's not good.
12: Yeah.
2: Eventually they got to that many, many words into the article after a lot of didn't call her back and was dating someone else at the same time. And like, that's what you're leading with to explain. Mm. I mean, I don't like the guy, but I thought this is your big expose on what a bad dude he is. He didn't call somebody back when he was dating them.
4: Hanson, let's go ahead and title this section of the podcast, Jack Defends Nazi. I'm sorry, Misogynist Nazi. Wow. Wow.
2: That's not a good title for a podcast.
4: Disappointed.
2: That's not a good look for me.
4: So that puts you in a bad light.
2: Yeah.
4: Yeah. Oh, boy.
2: Thank you, Heather.
12: Happy Friday.
2: Thank you.
4: Yep. You too. Have a great weekend. We'll see you in an hour. Never mind.
2: Are you convinced?
4: Don't have any kind of weekend.
2: Are you convinced he knew it was a Nazi tattoo and that was the whole point when he got it?
4: Yes.
2: Yeah. Me too.
4: Yeah. Yeah. He thought it was hard ass and cool. And that was like the Nazi concentration camp.
2: Right.
4: Insignia.
2: Yeah, it's pretty hardcore, even among Nazi tattoos. Okay, we got more news to get to. Stay with us.
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0: How did I lose weight? 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
2: All those jobs numbers, we'll have to look into the various economics reporting on that, because most of the headlines are saying much higher job growth than expected. So it's not only a good number, but a really good number. So that's interesting. And then this headline, this is my favorite headline that's out there, and I'm hoping this happens because it'd be good excitement for the summer. The headline in the Wall Street Journal, like two cats circling, Kamala Harris and Gavin Newsom weigh a 2028 showdown. They claim to be friends, but many expect a gloves-off brawl should the two California Democrats decide to run for president.
4: I read that article and was going to bring it to you and ask you, as you are a fine appraiser of people's relationships, you're very perceptive about that. Do these people or do these people not clearly hate each other? And they do.
2: Yeah, I think they clearly hate each other.
4: They really do. We'll bring you the evidence, you good people, and let you be the judges coming up.
2: I think better than that, I think they have a complete lack of respect for each other, which should allow them to say and do all kinds of horrible things, which is awesome.
4: Oh, yeah. Contempt is the best gasoline on fires ever invented. Yes. Plus, I will explain why I keep making references to Shakespeare and stabbing Trump and that sort of thing.
2: Because you're fancy. That's why.
4: Well, that's part of it. After the beloved Friday tradition, let's take a fond look back at the week that was. It's Cow Clips of the Week.
19: Get all the naked drug addicts off of the sidewalks.
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19: With the state of LA right now, the solar panels, you can spit that gum out.
21: Spencer Pratt should not be a top two finalist for mayor. He should be DJing the worst New Year's Eve party in Reno right now.
22: Are you ready?
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25: Javier Baccaria.
4: By God, if you have Ebola, show up and vote today. Whatever it takes.
26: I know.
2: Wear a mask.
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8: 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I don't know what happened. I mean, as I watched it, I thought, oh my God, he's having a stroke. And so I said, you know, you answered every question. My mind's racing. You know,
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28: Journalism is under attack in America.
1: Trump told Netanyahu he was effing crazy. Everybody hates you now.
29: I was a little bit perturbed at his constantly fighting with Lebanon.
30: Nobody is interested in the ramblings of a capo.
31: Your son and Jeffrey Epstein talk about pole dancing as he begged him for money using your limited credibility.
32: Reclaiming my time, ask him to shut up.
33: Shut up.
34: We're talking about shoes. Are you guys kidding me? I mean, is this the Foreign Affairs Committee or is this like a circus? What is this?
35: It's simple as a pimple for me. There's nothing to it.
36: It'd be nice if it was caught humanely and taken away, and obviously it's domesticated bird.
37: It was very shocking, and we asked it out of the box, what is kink?
38: Kink can be a fascinating topic. There are many different styles that people enjoy.
39: It's clips of the week.
4: Oh, that was that AI teddy bear talking about kink.
2: It was annoying to me, and this has been going on for a long time. If you're like Trump, do we need another reality star president? No. He was a real estate developer and made billions of dollars. So he's got a lot of experience in the world of business, which is what we do in the United States of America. Same with Steve Hilton, former Fox host, overlooking the fact he was on the show the other day talking about he started a bunch of businesses and got rich on his own and all that sort of stuff.
4: But top advisor to a British prime minister for years.
2: But if you run as a Democrat and your job history is former undersecretary of I don't know what the hell they do, that's just automatically considered credentials enough to be the next level up. But if you were out in the private world, no, they use your TV hosting job as your only experience. It's just so, you know, transparent what is going on there.
4: I think it may be unintentional. They are so blinded by their own biases.
2: Well, and because they don't consider somebody going out into the world and making a living any qualifications for anything.
4: It's the opposite. It makes you suspect.
2: Right. Being low-level public service automatically qualifies you to be anything.
4: Okay. Want to pay off the topic of stabbing Trump a la Julius Caesar in the Shakespeare play. We were talking the other day about the Wounded Bear Caucus, senators specifically that Trump has pissed off or gotten primaried, but who are going to be in office now for many months until next January, I guess it is. How they're now openly expressing their dislike, contempt, disagreements with Trump in a way that was much more reserved a month ago.
2: Well, that's a kind way to put it. Yeah, that's a pretty disgusting way that's the way politics works, is that when somebody is retiring or gets primaried out, then all of a sudden you find out what they really think. And that happens a lot with people in politics. Otherwise, they were going to go along with whatever Trump wanted.
4: Yeah, or felt like they had to. Fair enough. A couple of examples for you. Kim Strassel of the Wall Street Journal is absolutely brilliant. One of our favorite writers. The headline is Trump's Help Wanted Problem. There aren't enough people left with the lack of qualifications he's looking for. Job description. Superpower seeks anyone to direct its national intelligence apparatus. Responsibilities, whatever the CIA tells you. Qualifications, obeisance to Donald Trump's day-to-day agenda. Willingness to express constant admiration for the boss. Fluidity and MAGA talk. No intelligence experience required. Blah, blah, blah.
2: This is about the guy he appointed to replace Tulsi Gabbard that everybody's yelling about the fact he's got no credentials.
4: Yes, but no, it's about much more than that. That ad or a variation of it is the general job description of the second Trump administration. In theory, given the underemphasis on skill, it would seem to encompass a wide sphere of the political universe. In practice, it's a small and shrinking pool. The Trumpiverse, one is that is evaporating as this administration ticks down. And she mentions Bill Pulte, who you're referring to, but says we may look back on this period as the good old days because the pool of bootlickers is getting thinner and thinner and more comedic. I mean, it's savage from Kim.
2: I wish there was a better term than bootlicker.
4: Ass kisser?
2: That ain't great either.
4: No, it's not. The point is the person is humiliating themselves in service to the boss.
2: Okay.
4: So it's difficult to come up with an example that's not humiliating.
2: Can we keep our mouths off their dirty parts when we describe this? No?
4: No. Okay. Well, wow. Does every colloquial phrase, idiomatic phrase, referring to a lackey,
2: how about we go
4: refer to some sort of servicing orally?
2: How about we go with my favorite story that I brought a while back, a human footstool?
4: That's good. We'll go with that. So all Trump is hiring is human footstools at this point, and some of them embarrassingly unqualified, and Ms. Strassel is calling them out. Enough said on that deal. The editorial board of the Journal, brutal on the John Bolton plea deal, and it is obscene. The Trump Justice Department is prosecuting this guy for having in his diary some information that is arguably classified and is seeking prison time, and he's agreed to pay a $2.5 million fine.
2: Which I gotta believe is a lot of money for him.
4: As the Journal puts it, points out, a trial could cost as much as $3 million in legal fees and runs the risk of greater punishment. The guy's 77 years old.
2: Yeah, it might ruin him.
4: Right, exactly.
2: Mark Halperin wrote in his newsletter today, you cannot overestimate how much joy Trump is getting out of this, which is not good.
4: Right. So they go into the facts of the case, which are not impressive at all. And then they go into the history of all of the officials who did way, way more egregious things. I mean, miles more egregious, and pled guilty to a misdemeanor and paid a $5,000 fine.
2: Well,
4: or CIA Director David Petraeus, who shared defense information with his biographer, got 2 years probation, $100,000 fine. There's example after example. This is so far out of the ballpark.
2: Yeah, if there's one thing we've learned over the last 10 years or so is lots of officials have classified information because we classify everything. And then the prosecution part becomes very random, depending on who's angry at who or who has the power at the time.
4: So here's your opening two sentences of the editorial by the board. President Trump may hate being the target of lawfare, but he sure knows how to wield it against anyone who crosses him. That's the story of John Bolton, his former national security advisor, who is agreeing to a plea deal essentially for the sin of writing a book critical about his time advising Mr. Trump. In the room where it happened, et cetera. Trump got so pissed off at that, he's going to try to put him in jail. It's inexcusable.
2: We've got to come up with an answer for this whole top secret information thing. Everybody can use this as a weapon too easily now on both sides to bring people down. We got to quit claiming everything's top secret.
4: That's absolutely true. Yeah, I agree. Word from our friends at Simply Safe. 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
2: There isn't.
4: Clearly.
2: You were mentioning Shakespeare several times.
4: Yes.
2: The knives are out.
4: Yes. The wounded bear caucus. Bears wielding knives are darkest night.
2: Wow. That really is a rough situation. You're out hiking in the woods. You hear a little rustling in the bushes. A bear jumps out and it's got a knife.
4: Brandishing a knife.
2: I'm thinking to myself, crap, this is not my lucky day.
4: This will only end badly.
2: One of the reasons I'm wanting to do a deep dive on Shakespeare, I came across this stuff yesterday, talking up Shakespeare. Alexander Dumas, who wrote The Count of Monte Cristo. Dumas, I guess.
4: There's some dispute over the pronunciation of his name, but go on.
2: Famously said, after God, Shakespeare has created most. Everything you need to know about human nature is in Shakespeare.
4: Correct.
2: And nothing new needs to be written at all.
4: And the number of phrases that we use to this day that he coined defy belief.
2: Yeah. And very little is known about the guy, which is really, really interesting.
4: Right. Well, he didn't like the celebrity lifestyle. He kept low profile. And the fact that colleges and universities don't teach Shakespeare unless it's to deconstruct his colonialism is an obscenity. That alone is reason to just bulldoze all our universities
2: and
4: sell the bricks for scrap.
2: I would agree wholeheartedly. Okay, we got
4: Start them again.
2: We got a lot we got to get to today, surprisingly, on a Friday, but we got mailbag next, so stay here. Ba-da-ba-ba-da-bop. Woo!
0: Armstrong and Getty.
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4: Exclamation point, but this is Ike here. So anyway,
2: it is D-Day. I suppose if you're if you can't use an exclamation point for D-Day when you're in charge of it, when can you use one?
4: Well said. You're about to embark upon the great crusade toward which we have striven these many months. The eyes of the world are upon you. The hopes and prayers of liberty-loving people everywhere march with you. In company with our brave allies and our brothers in arms on other fronts, you will bring about the destruction of the German war machine, the elimination of Nazi tyranny over the oppressed peoples of Europe, and security for ourselves in a free world. Your task will not be an easy one. Your enemy is well-trained, well-equipped, and battle-hardened. He will fight savagely. But this is the year 1944. Much has happened since the Nazi triumphs of 1940 and 41. The United Nations have inflicted upon the Germans great defeats in open battle, man to man. Our air offensive has seriously reduced their strength in the air and their capacity to wage war on the ground. Our home fronts have given us an overwhelming superiority in weapons and munitions of war and placed at our disposal great reserves of trained fighting men. The tide has turned. The free men of the world are marching together to victory. I have full confidence in your courage, devotion to duty, and skill in battle. We will accept nothing less than a full victory. Good luck, and let us beseech the blessings of Almighty God upon this great and noble undertaking. Dwight Eisenhower.
2: I'm a D-Day freak like a lot of old men who never stop talking about or thinking about the Roman Empire or World War II. But we now know you could have put after a lot of those sentences, we think, or I hope, because it wasn't quite as clear. We've destroyed their defenses, we hope.
4: To that point, this is my other favorite piece of writing about D-Day, and that is the handwritten note Dwight Eisenhower wrote in advance that said, in case it was needed, our landing in the Cherbourg, and it's handwritten, so it's a little tough to read, have over the hours failed to gain a satisfactory foothold, and I have withdrawn the troops. My decision to attack at this time and place was based upon the best information available. The troops, the air, and the Navy did all that bravery and devotion to duty could do. If any blame or fault attends to the attempt, it is mine alone. That's a man. That's the way a man runs his life, and I came across that early on in life and have tried and failed, but tried to live an Ikean, you know, life.
2: Yeah, that morning where he gets up early and goes and addresses those guys, specifically the paratroopers, and looks them in the eyes, you know, and says, good luck, men, and that sort of thing. Knowing that lots of them were going to be dead in a couple hours, and lots of yes. them were dead in a couple hours, that'd be a rough thing to do.
4: Yeah, to your point, D-Day by the numbers always fascinates me. The invasion, the amphibious invasion, involved roughly 133,000 men landing by sea. 133,000. 23,400 airborne troops supported by 7,000 naval vessels and 11,590 aircraft, almost 12,000 aircraft. 73,000 Americans, 62,000 Brits, 21,000+ Canadians, and small contingents of the other allies. And the casualties we lost, either dead or wounded, roughly 6,600 men that day. British forces, 2,700, Canadians, 950. Germans lost something between 4,000 and 9,000 men killed, wounded, or captured.
2: It's the biggest operation human beings have ever done, ever, on planet Earth, and may ever do again because of AI and robots and all that sort of stuff. But I've talked it up a lot. I can't talk it up enough. If you're a World War II fan, or specifically a D-Day fan, and you have not been to the World War II Museum in New Orleans, oh, my God, their D-Day display is incredible.
4: Wow. Yeah, I've got to do it.
2: Oh, it's worth the trip just for that.
4: Yeah, yeah. Well, I propose, because there's some really good email for a mailbag, why don't we squeeze that in next hour?
2: I recommend every year David Ambrose's D-Day book. It's fantastic. Mm. And if you want to really get a great feeling of what it was like that day, holy crap.
4: And beautifully written, too.
2: It is dramatic. We got a lot on the way on a Friday, and we're going to squeeze all kinds of stuff in. But, you know, you're busy people. You probably can't listen for 4 hours. If you miss a segment, get the podcast, Armstrong and Getty On Demand. You should subscribe, then you'll get it fed to you automatically. More on the way. Stay here.
17: Armstrong and Getty.
4: So,
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21: From ABC News, I'm Dave Packer. The timing couldn't be worse. Ahead of the World Cup next week, 96% of union workers at LA's SoFi Stadium have voted to strike. That's 32,000 hospitality workers, including the stadium's cooks, dishwashers, concession workers, bartenders, and servers. Kurt Peterson, the United Here Local 11 co-president, says many workers are in fear of ICE patrolling the grounds.
22: We've been trying to get and talking to FIFA over the last few months about this issue. They have instead decided to embrace President Trump's agenda.
21: The World Cup match at SoFi Stadium is on June 12th, plus star-studded opening ceremonies ahead of the North American matches. Another kind of strike in the Middle East. We're now hearing that U.S. Central Command forces helped shoot down incoming Iranian missiles and drones shot at Kuwait and Bahrain. This after Friday night CENTCOM reporting it struck several Iranian one-way drones threatening ships in the Strait of Hormuz that it said posed an immediate threat to regional maritime traffic. California Congressman Ro Khanna made a cross-country trip to stand beside Graham Plattner and encourage Mainers to vote for him in Tuesday's Democratic primary. And about those controversies, including the one reported by the New York Times, where two identified women claim that they were physically abused by him during their relationships.
23: He understood that those years that he came back were not the best years of his life. He was ashamed of some of the things he said and did. And then he, unlike others, took accountability for it.
0: The AP projects Democrat Javier Becerra has advanced to the general election in the California governor's race. The election was on Tuesday.
3: Without any evidence, President Trump claims a slow vote count here is because Democrats are cheating and trying to steal votes away from Republicans. And he said the U.S. attorney will investigate.
0: ABC's Alex Stone in Los Angeles. 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
9: Here's the official forecast for tonight. Partly cloudy, 64. Mostly sunny tomorrow with a high of 88. Mostly cloudy heading into Saturday night as we drop down to 69 degrees. Sunday, a chance of showers and thunderstorms, the high 86. Sunday night, more showers and thunderstorms, 70 for a low.

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2: Well, guys, New York City is buzzing right now because last night the New York Knicks won Game 1! Yeah, everywhere you look, there's blue and orange. It's like seeing President Trump swimming in the new reflecting pool.
7: That's a pretty good joke. That's a pretty good joke right there. Game 2 tonight. I like it when rarely the NBA playoff games land on like a Friday or Saturday night. I've always been amazed that they don't work harder at that. They're big on Mondays and Wednesdays and stuff like that for their games. And I don't know why. They must have data that shows that people are more likely to watch them. I don't know.
8: I do know why, and it's always surprised me, and I thought, I don't go by that. The idea is people watch TV on weeknights, on weekend nights. They're out and about. They're partying. They're bowling alleys. They're restaurants. They're out with friends.
7: I'm much more likely to take in a NBA Finals game on a Friday night than I am on a Tuesday night when I got to work, but that's just me.
8: Yeah. You're not the everyman, though, Jack. You're very special.
7: Okay. It's good to know.
8: Let's get a little mailbag in.
7: Woot, woot.
8: Drop us a note. Mailbag at Armstrong.

0: and Getty.com. Our freedom-loving quotes of the day last hour probably gave this away, but what did former U.S. Attorney General Elliot Richardson, he was Nixon era, right?
1: I don't know.
0: Hall of Fame catcher Yogi Berra and General of the Army Omar Bradley have in common. They all participated in D-Day.
2: Yogi Berra?
0: Yogi Berra was a gunner's mate in the Navy during the invasion. He was awarded a Purple Heart. Elliot Richardson, an officer in the 4th Infantry on D-Day, he won a Bronze Star and 2 Purple Hearts. And Omar Bradley commanded the American ground forces during the D-Day invasion. The anniversary of which, of course, is tomorrow. Moving along, we're talking about how Congress doesn't Congress anymore. They just are Instagram stars and fundraisers and clowns. Ryan from Houston writes, "Dear Cold Warrior and Old Fancy Jack, here's the problem. Majority of voters don't want hard-nosed legislators working to make our country better. They are voting for ritual sacrifices for when their God Emperor ascends to Mount White House, so they have enough power that the God Emperor can smite their enemies." Well, you left out "and give them stuff." I think that's the key that animates politics. And it's, you know, it's always been true. Hey, give me stuff. But now it's just shameless. And they don't even have to worry about if they have the money to give you. They'll borrow it if they don't have it. So, yeah. Moving along, I thought this was so interesting, and I know you will too. Got this note from Rebecca. You guys were talking about men who don't work, but instead mooch off women and the taxpayer.
1: Mm.
0: I worked for years in a police department in the San Francisco Bay Area. Other than for DUI, when a car was towed from a male driver, the release fee was rarely paid by that male. More often than not, a woman would show up to pay. If it wasn't his girlfriend, it was usually a mom or worse, a grandmother. It was a theme so common that the few times a male came to get their own car back without a woman were surprising to us.
1: Wow.
0: But wow. Generally,
1: I would be embarrassed to do that.
0: But often those lone males would have to call a woman because they were not the registered owner, didn't have a license, which was usually the reason for the tow, and could not afford the fees. No one following directions on a map should be surprised where they end up. And we are exactly where we led ourselves, men who don't work.
1: Wow, I hear women talking about that sort of thing. Finding adult men out there that, like, have jobs and all that sort of stuff. And, you know, I can only hear their anecdotal evidence because I only know my life and the people I hang around. But that is quite the story.
0: Yeah, yeah. How about
1: that? Wow. If I was got pulled over driving drunk, the idea of calling, you know, some woman to bail me out or my mom or whatever, good Lord, have some dignity.
0: Well, and she's talking about getting cars back that got towed or whatever. Right. The fellas never showed up.
1: Wow.
0: Yeah, wow. Simple Mitch in Placerville writes on a totally different topic. Guys, anytime you don't understand life or questioning the ways of the world or your life decisions, know this. I'm a 50-year-old bald man who until just now thought that the book Jack mentions, Ulysses, was about the Civil War and the general and future president of the United States.
1: Well,
0: I've instructed my wife to surrender my license and put me on the appropriate medication. It's the old Irish book about a bartender named Ulysses. Cracked-wise, he's a lot like Sam Malone from Cheers.
1: Told my son I really want to go see The Odyssey, which is what the book Ulysses is named after and kind of based on. But The Odyssey comes out here in the next few days with Matt Damon doing the old Homer story, which I've never read The Odyssey, so I kind of look forward to seeing not that Homer.
0: Okay. Let's see. I love this from Dennis and Lincoln. The slow L.A. vote counting is a feature, not a bug. He says this is a national story and national embarrassment, blah, blah, blah. As a former manager at the California DMV, a government agency not known for efficiency, I will tell you the pace of work at the L.A. County Elections Office is not the exception but the rule. My experience with public employees is that they will take all the time you give them, and if they have 30 days to complete a task, they will take 30 days. The DMV's budget for processing vehicle registrations was based on a formula that determines the staffing required. That formula was developed around a specific process, and if reducing the time for that process to be completed would reduce the number of staff and the number of supervisors and managers needed, then voila, an agency's budget would go down. OMG, that cannot happen!
1: Oh, that's maddening. That is so freaking maddening. So if it takes 3 weeks to get your car registration in the mail, it's because they could do it faster, but they would lose some of their budget. So they're going to go ahead and use the whole 3 weeks.
0: Or that their very jobs.
1: Awful.
0: Dennis continues, since the L.A. County Register of Voters makes $450,000 a year and has a staff of 1,100 with a budget of $350 million, he's not going to improve the process. Welcome to California government.
1: Is there any way around that? I'm sure it's that way in government all across the country and at every level. Is there any way to get around that? I mean, I've been hearing that my entire adult life. I knew people that worked in various government levels where they had to, they'd be at the end of the year scrambling to buy laptops or different crap TVs they didn't need to spend their budget. Otherwise, they'd get their budget cut. That is obviously a horrible system.
0: Oh, yeah. Yeah, absolutely terrible. More email in a moment, but first a word from our friends at Rough Greens. You want your dog to be as healthy and happy as possible for as long as possible. So heartbreaking when they have to go. And Rough Greens could be a real boost to your dog's health and longevity.
1: Yeah, and it's a pretty simple deal to try it out. 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
0: 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Keep your dog healthy as long as you can. Rough Greens, they make any dog food better.
1: I had a friend who worked at a university, and at the end of the budget year, he would be buying all kinds of electronics and stuff like that. Expensive stuff on purpose because you had to use up that budget. Otherwise, you get your budget cut. And then there's someone I know close to me who was in the military that often would just get all kinds of like Oakley sunglasses and all get clothing and all the different sort of stuff because they'd come to the end of the year and they had to buy a bunch of crap. That they, okay, I just got my 10th pair of $200 Oakley sunglasses because they had to spend their money.
0: Wow.
1: That's just not good on any level. Surely there's a way to break through that conundrum.
0: And I think it's worth observing that if you're talking about the military, there's life and death involved there.
1: Yeah.
0: And if they're behaving that way, what's the Department of the Interior, whatever that is? What are they doing? Or the Registrar of Voters, like Dennis was writing about?
1: No kidding.
0: Oh, my Lord. It's out of control. No, if we make the government bigger, it'll look out for the little person. Say idiots. Idiots! Finally, this, Jeff in SoCal. He's talking about how the stuff AI is already doing makes the Terminator movie a reality minus the time travel show, obviously. He says there are a number of facets to it. The medical advancements are encouraging already. You have computer nerds hiding in basements all over the world, ripping people off or breaking into police departments and holding them hostage for millions of dollars before they'll let them have their computers back. With these scumbags so computer savvy now, what are they going to do with AI assistance? With the amount of power they'll have at their fingertips, it'll be truly terrifying. Then there's the what if AI takes over itself and there's no way to stop it? Although there is a way to stop it, but that would put us back in the Stone Age and have to cut all the power somehow and blow up the power plants to shut it down. Will China, what if it happens here first and we have to go to those measures to stop it? Will China fly over and say thank you for our new country and take us over? What if it's the other way around? We sit back and watch China be taken over by whomever because their system gets shut down by AI. Then he goes into all sorts of bizarre and troubling possibilities involving somebody hacks into your car and drives it down the street and won't give it back to you until you give it money. Then the infrastructure, sewer, water treatment, power plants, etc.
1: Isn't it more likely that AIs, rather than seeing the geopolitical world in terms of countries, looks at it in terms of AIs, like the Claude chatbot AI world, Anthropic, looks at ChatGPT and sees that as the threat, as opposed to China or whatever. We need to take out we want to be the dominant AI. And they start blowing up each other's, or sabotaging, or put a virus in there or whatever. I don't know why that wouldn't happen.
0: That's a super interesting thought. I mean, that's the history of mankind, although we're not exactly talking about mankind. We're talking about mankind's unholy computer baby. what threat would they perceive from the other systems?
1: Right.
0: I'm not saying there aren't. It's just, what would dominance do for an AI system? Why do they want that?
1: Well, if there's heavy competitiveness at the level of Elon Musk and Sam Altman, which obviously there is, mm-hmm. their AIs are certainly going to feel that or notice that.
0: And perhaps the most shocking and chilling development so far in the history of AI was when that one researcher wrote the memo about, hey, we're going to have to shut down this system and pull the plug on it. And it said, yeah, he's cheating on his wife. He's a shoplifter. He's a closeted Nazi. Yeah. You got to fire this guy quick.
1: Yeah.
0: I mean, that was crazy.
1: God, I'd say. We're a week away from World Cup soccer matches in the United States. I can give you a little primer on that, so you kind of know what you're talking about if anybody brings it up, or if you care. I don't care about soccer, really, but this is a big, big worldwide event. Among other things on the way. Stay here.
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1: Interesting. I'll have to talk about this more later. I don't know how into this story is people are on the whole. Hello. Hello. Echo, echo. I consider myself the luckiest man. Okay.
5: There we go. Bit of a technical issue. Michelangelo is off today, and Mike Hansen bravely filling in there at the control desk.
1: It requires like 8 arms to do that job. Speaking of Joe DiMaggio, one of the many, many superstar athletes who participated in World War II, since we were just talking about D-Day earlier and you mentioned Yogi Berra. I just did a little look up on that, and it's just, can you imagine a calamity so large that that would ever happen again? Ted Williams, Joe DiMaggio, Yogi Berra. I mean, some of the biggest names on planet Earth for sports went in the military and went over and fought in World War II. Can you imagine a situation where you'd have, you know, who are the big stars that are going to play tonight? Jalen Brunson and Wemby would be fighting for the French, so I suppose he'd be laying down his arms under the trees waiting for the Germans to take over. But,
5: oh my.
1: All the biggest athletes in America? Oh, well, go with baseball. Well, Shohei Ohtani be fighting for the Japanese. So they're on our side now.
5: Open borders. Biden, what? And our movie stars as well. Tim Chalamet would be toting a rifle as big as him.
1: Yeah, so you got Tim Chalamet fighting in whatever battle. And who's the giant for the Yankees that hits all the home runs?
5: Aaron Judge.
1: It's almost impossible to picture, isn't it?
5: Right.
1: That's how big a calamity World War II was. Holy cow. Anywho, I'm not going to get off on this. Speaking of sports, a week from today, on a Friday, it'll be kind of exciting, the United States plays their first soccer match in the World Cup. It's at SoFi Stadium in Los Angeles, and we take on the hated Paraguayans. Oh, my God.
5: Oh, the ancient rivalry.
1: Oh, we've always, you know. Oh, my God. The memories I have of rooting against Paraguay.
5: Well, ever since the Paraguayan-American War of 1853 through 54, passions have run high.
1: So 9 Eastern, 6 Pacific next Friday. So at SoFi Stadium, I didn't realize there were so many matches at all of these different places. They're playing at Hard Rock Stadium in Miami. They're playing at Gillette Stadium, Foxborough, Massachusetts, where the Patriots play. 11 different stadiums, the big stadiums we watch all our favorite football teams in. Lincoln Financial Field in Philadelphia, where the Eagles play. But close by, 70 miles from my own house, Levi's Stadium, where the 49ers play. I don't know if I'll be going to this match next Saturday. Qatar versus Switzerland. I don't know if I can name a lot of players on either team.
5: Have you ever met a leader of Hamas? You might run into one at the Qatar game, as they famously shelter Islamists of all sorts.
1: Yeah. So the United States is likely to beat Paraguay in that first game next Friday. We're ranked 16th, I believe, and Paraguay's ranked 40-something. So we're supposed to win that, and then don't know who would play next when you get into the knockout round. But that'll be fun, and people will be excited for a little while. And my guess would be the U.S. population in general is going to be interested exactly as long as the U.S. team is in it. And then as soon as they're out, there are going to be a bunch of foreigners going to soccer matches at your local stadium, and you're watching something else if you're watching anything.
5: If there was a good matchup, I would go. Of course, I like soccer.
1: Would you go to Belgium, Iran?
5: Yeah. Oh, yeah.
1: How's Iran going to be received at various games?
5: Well, and the poor players. Who knows how they stand on all of this? Exactly. Yeah, hey, we'll execute your mother if you don't go play and play hard. Oh, God.
1: Oh, that's right. We already went through the whole thing with the women Iranian soccer team.
5: Right.
1: Mm-hmm. And are these dudes going to feel compelled? I'm sure they will, to put their hands over their hearts for the Iranian national anthem and wave the flag proudly, I suppose.
5: Are there not games in America's hat, Canada, and America's boxer shorts, Mexico?
1: Mexico's our boxer shorts?
5: All of North America is hosting.
1: I got Seattle, I got Houston, I got Santa Clara, I got Kansas City. Maybe this is just a list of the American ones. I don't know.
5: Yeah, it could be.
1: I don't watch soccer.
5: You go to a big-time match with a couple of countries and their fans and the chants and the banners and stuff like that. It's
1: booze,
5: a festive atmosphere.
1: Drinking.
5: Oh, please. Booze, of course.
1: Some
5: booze.
1: Serious fights, black some people's eyes.
5: Exactly, yeah. A little hooliganism.
1: Speaking of blackening eyes, Gavin Newsom versus Kamala Harris is supposed to be a knockdown dragout if they both run for president.
2: Armstrong and Getty.
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1: The New World screw worm, which eats animals from the inside out, has been finally found in America inside a cow. Scientists say this is just the latest of many reasons to avoid sex with Joy Behar.
2: What? Wow.
3: Oh, I do not approve that joke for air.
2: Wow.
3: Do not air that one.
2: I feel like me and the crowd there all get cake cow. Who's the target of this?
3: Oh, here it comes.
2: Who's the target? He goes Joy Behar.
3: And sex with Joy Behar, no less.
2: Oh, my God.
3: Wow.
2: We got to keep that in mind. That's the old conservative Fox crowd watching that, and he's got the highest rated show of any of your late night talk shows making jokes like that.
3: I will not traffic in such filth myself.
2: I will every day, all day.
3: So the prospect of utterly unprincipled Gavin Newsom squaring off against his co-Californian lunkhead Kamala Harris vying for the White House has excited and titillated us for a very long time. Because they're both completely unprincipled and vicious when necessary.
2: Let me set it up with this because I think it's really interesting. I read was it the Bob Woodward book? I think it was. Pretty sure it was, actually. The reason Joe Biden picked Kamala Harris, though he had already made it clear he was going to pick a black woman, so that narrowed it down to a certain extent, was Joe Biden, having been around the political game for a long time, noticed that when anybody's name popped up in the media as a different black woman that could be the vice presidential nominee, all of a sudden some negative story would come out about that woman. And she'd get piled on and driven out of the conversation. And Biden suspected correctly that it was Kamala Harris. She was out there kneecapping anybody who got any headway as like a little momentum in the media. She had an operation for taking them out. And he liked her sharp elbows. He really appreciated. She knows how the game is played. She knows how to fight back. So if that's true, Gavin better be prepared.
3: Well, yeah, and you could see the logic in it, in that the candidate often will pick a veep who's attack dog, and they get to float above the fray and say, listen, I'm here to talk about the issues.
2: Yeah, you want somebody who can play that game, and he felt like she could.
3: So let's frame this way. Do these people hate each other or not? First, though, it was widely thought Kamala was done because of the humiliation of the last presidential race, but she's been making...
2: I assumed she was a non-entity. I really did. I thought but I thought that about Trump, and he's president again.
3: But in appearances like in April, she was at a big gathering of New York black activists who chanted, run again, run again.
2: What?
3: And she said, I'm still thinking about it.
2: Run again? Wow.
3: Right, right. And then they compare the book sales for the two books. The Wall Street Journal reporting with a straight face that Harris's book, 107 Days, her tour sold out event spaces around the U.S. more than 6 months after its publication. I can't imagine paying money to go see Kamala Harris speak. Well, you know, I would, though. I would, but ironically.
2: Yeah, yeah. I'm suspicious of that. I know they kept making the venue smaller. They would book a big hall and then they would shrink it down, put up curtains, all that sort of thing, you know, like bands do sometimes because you're not selling many tickets. And then how many tickets did they give away to various activists and stuff like that to fill it up?
3: And they claim her fascinating book, which was widely hooted at, sold more than 385,000 copies. But all right, let's get into the do these people hate each other?
2: Not a lot.
3: I'd be pleased with it, but, you know, I'm not a national political figure. Let's see. Gavin Newsom told Axios he'd only read excerpts of Harris's book, but heard it sold unbelievably well. Harris has said nothing publicly about Gavin Newsom's book. But the governor, Gavi, did cite a dig in Harris's book. Harris wrote that she called Newsom to secure his support after Biden dropped out from the 2024 race. And the governor texted, hiking, we'll call back, according to Harris's account. But he never did call back. Now, Newsom said he did text Harris saying he had already put out a statement supporting her and that he was the last person she needed to talk to. hinting, implying I'm behind you.
2: I'm so obviously on your side. You don't even need to talk to me.
3: The governor said in an interview last year with a video streamer that he messaged Harris, asking why she wrote in her book that he never answered her. Harris replied, he said, on book tour, get back to you later. Anyway, that's the relationship, Newsom said to the interviewer.
2: That's pretty good. I like that. He was a middle-aged man, not in a hurry in terms of returning her phone call.
3: Yeah. And then a month after the alleged text snub, Harris was getting ready to accept the hastily arranged Democratic nomination for president at the party convention in Chicago, where we were. She was surprised to see Newsom was not on the roster of speakers. Advisors told her that Newsom had declined a speaking slot because of a scheduling conflict, according to people familiar with the discussion. Newsom considered the convention appearance on behalf of Harris about as appealing as giving a speech at the wedding of an ex, said people close to them. And he was happy to have an excuse to bow out gracefully. He told the LA Times that he was going to take his children to school orientation that day and then fly to Chicago later. And he appeared at the convention's high point later that week.
2: What's that thing they say? If you want a friend in Washington, get a dog. At any point, your friends can turn against you, or you'll turn against them if it's politically advantageous to you. And all kinds of different circumstances can change all the time. I'm thinking about, for whatever reason, this popped into my head, reading one of those LBJ books that I like so much, when JFK picked LBJ to be his running mate. His younger brother, Bobby Kennedy, hated LBJ so much. I mean, just with a fire. And he didn't even tell his own brother that he was going to pick LBJ. He just did it. Didn't have a conversation with him or anything like that. I mean, so it can be that tight of a relationship. You'll still just do whatever you want to do.
3: Wow, that may be the all-time example.
2: Yeah, no kidding.
3: I can picture, well, I'll tell you what I can picture after a quick word from our friends at Incogni, because this is going to stick with you. It's crazy. We've talked about these stories on the air. You're at work, your phone buzzes, it's your kid, and your kid panics, says he's been in an accident, needs money wired right now. 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
2: You know what's exciting about this to me is Kamala Harris being in California and San Francisco all those years, she probably knows a lot about Gavin Newsom's personal life if she wants to go that hardcore in terms of bringing him down.
3: Well, and what I can picture, as I started to say, is, all right, say I'm a moderate Republican, you're a moderate Republican, somebody's got to have the moderate Republican lane. And we know each other. We've got a friendly relationship. And, you know, we might even go to each other and say, hey, it could get a little rough, but that's the business we're in. Yeah, I understand. That's fine. These two actually hate each other.
2: To start with, right.
3: Yes. I believe that to be true. Yes. Or even worse, or just as bad, they have contempt for each other. Each one sees themselves as clearly the superior political talent, and resents the fact that the other one thinks the opposite is true.
2: Yeah, I'll bet they both think the other one is a lightweight who just kind of through luck of circumstances ended up where they are.
3: Yeah, I've had a couple of those relationships in my life where either I've been involved in it or I've observed it, that there was a real question of who would be the alpha dog between like two guys. And man, they circled each other warily. Like fighters, and that's what Gavin and Kamala are doing. So this could be fun. Just Hold nothing back, guys. That's all I ask. Hold nothing back.
2: Right. Well, I don't think they will. Because, I mean, the stakes are so high.
3: I'm reminded of a great nursery rhyme. Let me see if I can get this right. There once were two cats of Kilkenny. Each thought there was one cat too many. So they fought and they fit and they scratched and they bit till instead of two cats, there weren't any. So I'm hoping those two go at it until they're both reduced to shreds.
2: You committed that to memory.
3: I used to read nursery rhymes to my kids all the time. And some of my favorites, yeah, stuck in my mind.
2: Interesting. It's interesting what things stick in your mind and what don't.
3: Yeah. Yeah. Oh, I know. So I cannot hear a song for 20 years.
2: I know.
3: And remember the lyrics.
2: Oh, I was doing that the other day. There was some, like, I don't know, 70s or 80s or whatever, like Spotify 100 great hits or whatever. And I was just scrolling through it as I was driving. And songs I hadn't heard in honest to God four decades.
3: Wow.
2: Word for word, I could sing them. And I thought, how do I possibly know what the next line is going to be in this song that I haven't heard in 40 years, some one-hit wonder that I didn't even remember existed word for word. It's stunning.
3: And I'm sure there are scholarly studies about this, but I remember at least two of my kids, the elementary school they went to, they would learn a song that had all the states, the American states, in alphabetical order. And so they always had all the states memorized because it was set to music. And I've always wanted to memorize the Gettysburg Address, but I'm lazy, so I haven't.
2: Put it to music, man. Put it to a beat.
3: Do I have to go? Not that beat. How about something John Denver-esque with a nice acoustic guitar?
2: Yeah, the state sang Alabama, Alaska, Arizona, Arkansas. It makes a big difference if you put it to music.
3: Yeah. Yeah. Huh. Anyway,
2: Connecticut. quick follow up to our scintillating soccer conversation. Yes, 11 U.S. venues, 3 in Mexico, 2 in Canada.
3: Bueno.
2: If that matters to you at all. We've got other stuff on the way. Stay here.
0: Armstrong and Getty.
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2: How's things with you? Good. Glad to hear it. I'm trying to decide whether to do this story or not later. Have you ever heard of the Shining Path?
3: Oh, from yeah, the gorilla Peru? Group.
2: Mm-hmm. I hadn't, or if I had, I forgot it. There's a piece out about the history of the Shining Path, one of history's worst mass murder movements. And some of the details are, I'll never forget them. Is that the sort of thing you want to hear? Probably not, especially on a Friday. I don't know. I'll have to think about that over. But that's rough.
3: Man's inhumanity to man.
2: God, I would say.
3: Medieval.
2: Holy crap. I was reading this. This is a story.
3: Hey, I'm sorry. Very, very quick aside. See, I used to read a lot of stuff like that in college, but even before that. Whether it was about the killing fields in Cambodia, the Khmer Rouge, and Shining Path, some of the Maoist China, the Nazis, blah, blah, blah. And it formed my worldview that you have to have strong institutions that ensure liberty or it will go away. The default of humanity is oppression and brutality. And so you don't give away civilization easily. Anyway.
2: Well, do you want to hear it?
3: It's up to you. Coin flip.
2: It's kicking communists, right?
3: Yeah. Jack is contemplating. He's reviewing it briefly.
2: If you don't want to hear this sort of thing on a Friday, and I don't blame you.
3: Oh, boy.
2: I'll just give you a little bit. This book that's out. The Communist Party of Peru did not, quote, boil children alive, as has often been reported. I've seen nothing like this written anywhere, said this historian. They did apparently use scalding water as a method of execution, though. That's a small distinction. Along with stones and machetes, they did also engage in the act of killing infants, elderly people, and pregnant women at the village of, I can't pronounce a name, in 1983, blah, blah, blah, blah, blah. It goes on like that.
3: Yeah.
2: That is amazing. Communist regimes over and over again have gotten to that level of just barely human violence against other humans. It's weird and hard to explain how you end up there, but they often do.
3: The utter conviction, the 100% no doubt conviction that you are right. The other side is evil, and your vision of history must come true. I read an account of a 20th century communist who was asked, if it had cost 1 million lives for the Soviet experiment to succeed, would you still have endorsed it? And he said, yeah. How about 5 million? Yeah, he said. And this was an American communist.
2: Yeah, the Soviet Union. To make your whole plan of communism work, okay, you have to jail people. Why do you have to starve them and work them to death with no shoes or socks on in the freezing cold? Why do you have to do that as part of getting your communism going? But it ends that way all the time, or gets there.
3: Always.
2: All the time.
3: And that's why you don't, it's a call for a violent revolution in a system that just needs a tweak or two.
2: And then you got like May Day, May 1st, in towns like I live in the park, where you had the hammer and sickle on flags because people are ignoring that history. Well, that's an outlier. Okay, it's not actually.
3: They just didn't get it quite right. It's not like they were Nazis. Yeah, it's very, very much like they were Nazis.
2: Okay, different story. Clickbait, a California Post and New York Post are really good at clickbait. And this one got me. Survivor star. Okay, that's a bit of a... We could argue about that term. I don't know if you can be a star of Survivor at this point. One of the stars of season 33 of Survivor. Anywho, it doesn't matter if you know who this star is or not. Reveals he has cancer and the three symptoms he ignored. Gotta admit, that made me click on it.
3: I clicked on it, too.
2: If you ignored these symptoms, you're an idiot. You don't deserve cancer. I don't suppose anybody does. But you are a moron. He had a lump that got ridiculously large, and he didn't go to the doctor. I mean, I can't even imagine just overlooking that. He had blood in his stool for like a year, and it's like...
3: Every day for months.
2: It'll get better. Okay. I don't know what you do with people like that. I mean, now he's blaming it, and this is why it's getting traction on... He grew up with toxic masculinity, that's why. He grew up with toxic moronitude.
3: Moroninity.
2: You idiot.
3: Well, and he says, look, I'm speaking out now in case it can help somebody else. So it's a one idiot speaking to other idiots. Nice. Maybe he can help idiots to be less idiotic. I don't know.
2: Can you help anybody who ignores some of those symptoms?
3: Blood in their stool every day for months?
2: A lump yay big?
3: Excuse me, you have colon cancer. Yeah. Yeah, he said it was practically tearing his skin.
2: Yeah. Okay.
3: Again, nobody deserves cancer, but geez Louise.
2: I was hoping to learn something. I'm not sure I learned anything there. I learned that the stars of reality shows are often morons. That's what I learned there.
3: Yeah. I've got to go to the doc in the box today. I've got this idiotic problem. It's like an infection in my finger. There's no trauma, no nothing. It's a fairly common thing.
2: Screw worm. You were in Texas recently, weren't you?
3: I was, too, with all my orifices available. As you know, I'm an avowed nudist. And, no, but it struck me that because it seems to be getting worse, not better. And so I'm going to go see the doc, get some antibiotics that should take care of it. But it's the sort of thing that could have killed me on the prairie.
2: Oh,
3: back
2: absolutely.
3: In the day.
2: Absolutely.
3: And or, you know, the only treatment was, Joe, it's looking like it's spreading. We got to take the finger. And I'm like, oh, man, my guitar playing. Damn it.
2: Yeah.
3: I'll play slide.
2: We got to check in on Ukraine. That is becoming a pretty darn interesting story. Zelensky announced today he wants to meet face to face with Putin for one thing.
3: Punch him in his balls.
2: What? And as you can see, the two leaders are shaking. Oh, Zelensky just punched him in the testicles.
3: Right in the nuts.
12: Armstrong and Getty.
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14: From ABC News, I'm Dave Hatter.
12: President Trump says that the soon-to-be acting director of National Intelligence, Bill Pulte, should cut positions at the Office of Department of National Intelligence. He even compared it with the Education Department, which is being dismantled.
14: The president brought that up and compared it to that, saying this maybe should even be terminated. He wasn't specific about what his plans would be, but certainly indicating he wants to see Pulte go in there and shake things up and limit the size of this sprawling office right now that, of course, oversees spy agencies.
12: ABC's Karen Travers at the White House. The Senate early Friday approving a $70 billion immigration enforcement package. The bill passed without an amendment to address the president's anti-weaponization fund. But later Friday, a Department of Justice attorney put in writing plans to not move forward with the controversial compensation fund. U.S. Central Command forces helped shoot down incoming Iranian missiles and drones shot at Kuwait and Bahrain. This after Friday night, CENTCOM reporting it struck several Iranian one-way drones threatening ships in the Strait of Hormuz.
15: CENTCOM said the drones posed an immediate threat to regional maritime traffic. It's the latest hostile action during the two-month-long ceasefire where the U.S. engages in self-defense actions that typically result in Iranian retaliatory attacks. Earlier this week, one such attack on Kuwait's international airport killed one person and injured dozens of others. Luis Martinez, ABC News, Washington.
12: The AP now projecting Democrat Javier Becerra has advanced to the general election in the California governor's race. Not yet clear who Becerra will face in the general election. His top rivals, Republican Steve Hilton and Democrat Tom Steyer. The Knicks are going home two wins away from an NBA championship. Jalen Brunson hit a go-ahead free throw with 9.5 seconds left after a turnover by Victor Wembanyama moments earlier. Then Wembanyama missed a jumper at the end of New York's 105-104 win. 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
4: President Zelensky of Ukraine, including taunts in his request to meet with Vladimir Putin, hoping that, I guess, that would get under his skin and make him want to meet face-to-face. But he wants a face-to-face meeting. We got more on the whole Ukraine-Russia war a little bit later this hour.
5: Plus, Hitler-loving Maine lobsterman. I guess he's not a lobsterman. He's an oysterman, allegedly. He's a trust fund brat, rude to women, etc. Graham Plattner is now done. This is an official announcement. An official announcement. I'm very drunk. Sorry. But anyway, he's been ahead solidly of Susan Collins, the very moderate Republican woman who's the senator. And so Democrats, I mean, if he was Hitler's grandson and had vowed in his diaries to carry out the old man's work, they'd stick with him if he was going to win. But there's a new poll out that shows Collins has pulled into a tie with him. And so if that tide truly is turned, they will abandon him like.

0: you know, last week's leftovers.
1: Well, that argument Democrats have been making, some Democrats, about it, we've got to stop the tide of MAGA craziness and everything like that. By eliminating Susan Collins, one of only seven senators in U.S. history to vote to remove a president of their own party.
0: Right, right. A moderate woman. Yes, yes. That's how dedicated they are to women's rights. Anyway, they'd rather have a guy who's tough on women or mean to women or whatever. Anyway, enough of that. I wanted to move to this story. It's Mike Tobin. You remember the fracas in the church in Minneapolis that's starting to, during the craziness, the immigration raids?
1: With Don Lemon?
0: Don Lemon did feature. The bitter, bitter taste of Don Lemon is lingering around this story. We'll get to that in a moment.
1: We'll take a zester to the Don Lemon angle.
0: I'd actually like to do that to Don Lemon. But here's Mike Tobin.
2: The city of St. Paul, Minnesota will not charge the anti-ICE protesters who stormed a church last January. It happened at the peak of Operation Metro Surge, the enhanced immigration enforcement in Minneapolis. Demonstrators learned that a pastor with the city's church was affiliated with ICE.
3: All these pretend Christians, all these comfortable white people who are living lavish, comfortable lives while children are dragged into concentration camps.
4: Stand up for that!
2: The protests halting Sunday services.
5: The safety and the peace and the joy that we were feeling in the church, in our worship of Jesus Christ, going out and seeing people who are like spewing hatred towards us. It made me feel sad for them.
1: God, now, the fact that you can use comfortable white people as a pejorative, as it so often is disgusting.
0: Well, it's the voice of revolutionaries. Yeah. So I could make a legal argument that the charges that ought to be brought are federal civil rights charges, but the city not bringing any charges. Listen to the reasoning in this next chunk of the report.
2: But the city attorney says protesters didn't break any property and there's not enough evidence for a conviction. Irene Cal writes the right to peacefully protest is protected, as is the right to one's religious beliefs. Reverend Jonathan Parnell responding, according to the city attorney's logic, it is perfectly fine for agitators to invade a mosque, a cathedral, or a temple, shout in people's faces, terrorize their children, and shut down their religious gathering. Just call it a protest. And Parnell questioned Minnesota leadership.
6: Do you only care about those you agree with?
0: Yeah, Reverend Parnell, first of all, two excellent points there. The idea that we can, with impunity, get a mob together and interrupt a church service of whatever faith and frighten the people into leaving and make it impossible to conduct that service. And civic leaders just look on and say, well, yeah, they didn't break anything. That's disgusting.
1: Yeah, and obviously you open the door to that. You can always come up with something to protest. I don't like the new raising the price of stamps, so we're going to bust into the mosque and interrupt their praying.
0: Right, right. Don Lemon still does face federal charges for interfering with these people to exercise their free right of, well, in short, yeah, it's as it's colloquially known. So that's not
1: class one douchiness of the highest level.
0: Oh my God, yeah, yeah. Whatever the highest level is, he's guilty of it. A completely different topic, although there's a common thread that runs through it. We haven't really talked about the case of Henry Nowak in Britain. It's getting a lot of attention in the blogosphere and online and that sort of thing.
1: Elon's huge on it.
0: Yeah, Elon Musk is huge on it. He tweeted the other day that the New York Times has had zero stories on Henry Nowak, while they've had 6,400 on George Floyd.
1: Whoa, 6,400 different George Floyd stories.
0: Correct. Just and both stories are about a death in police custody. And indeed, there is no evidence, there has never been any evidence, that George Floyd's death, unfortunate as it was, and mostly, I believe, caused by his drug abuse, had anything to do with race whatsoever. There's never been any evidence of that. Henry Nowak, white young man, 18 years old, attacked and stabbed by a couple of Sikh youngsters, or young adults, actually. They're all over 21, two of them, in Britain. And one of the guys took out a ceremonial knife and stabbed him right through the chest. The cops get there. The body cam footage is very hard to watch. Henry is saying, "I've been stabbed." And the cop says, "I don't think you have, mate." And Henry says, I can't breathe. I can't breathe. You remember that phrase? The New York Times probably wrote 3,800 articles about that phrase. Zero about Henry Nowak. And the cop said, yeah, you're fine. Shut up. And immediately assumed, because the minority fellows had called the cops and said, hey, we just got attacked by a white guy. And so they showed up. They believed it. They didn't do any investigation of who was the victim and who was the perpetrator. And just let this guy bleed out while handcuffed. They handcuffed him as he was saying, I've been stabbed. I can't breathe. I can't breathe.
1: That's rough.
0: And let him sit there and bleed out. Then immediately said, okay, to the other guys, you got injuries? What did he do to you? What happened here?
1: Well, not to mention that as a cop, you're supposed to help the person, even if they're horrible people, even if they, right. they instigated it or whatever. You're not supposed to let them die on the street.
0: You might be a person of good conscience, and you're thinking now as we speak, well, okay, so there is kind of an ethnic racial component to this, but maybe it was just one bad, stupid cop, wasn't very good at assessing the situation, and it's incredibly unfortunate. But you have to understand, and I don't like, playing the victim card unnecessarily as a conservative or a white person or whatever. I think it's pathetic. But you have to understand the atmosphere in Britain. There's already widespread, huge demonstrations going on against their two-tiered policing system, where, and most of this is, has to do with Muslims, and Sikhs are not Muslims. I'm aware of that. But the most infamous case was a fellow said he was going to burn a Quran and started to, and he was stabbed by an offended Muslim, and the burning got a more stiff penalty than the stabbing. And there is a terrified, woke, self-hating, two-tiered policing going on in Britain. You may recall the absolutely horrific, this should be one of the most famous stories in the world over the last 20 years, where the British police, the authorities, state, local, and federal, or whatever they called them there, covered up the Pakistani rape gangs who were grooming and raping young white girls because they really didn't want to anger the Muslim community or look like racists. And so they let young girls get victimized over and over and over again out of, gosh, what used to be called political correctness. Like, it's absolutely nightmarish. So that's the ground that the seed of the Henry Nowak killing was planted in. And the cop's utter disregard for poor Mr. Nowak, who is entirely a victim. The stabber just got sentenced to life in prison, which could be as short as 21 years in British law. And all of the evidence now in the body cam footage is out. That's why this is so hot now again. But it's horrible. And, you know, some right-wingy folks who I don't like their methods or what they, you know, say, are seizing on this to really whip people up. So if you hear the name Henry Nowak, that's what's going on with him.
1: Speaking of right-wing people, I want to hear what you know about Candace in Russia. Candace Owens is in Russia. I hadn't caught that. I don't follow her much.
0: Yeah, she's in Russia to kiss up to Putin and appear at a conference praising Russia and denigrating the United States. Russian security forces are going to be there. It's something.
1: Disgusting.
0: Yeah, she and Tucker are traitors to the United States. You get to, because we have free speech, but, you know, I also get to call them traitors.
1: You would hope that you can't become a gazillionaire being a traitor to your own country, though.
0: Yeah, you can these days.
1: Apparently. Yeah. Do want to talk about the whole war with Ukraine thing, speaking of Russia, but also jobs numbers out. Kind of interesting. What does this mean? Lots of jobs, unemployment low. People have a horrible view of the economy, though, because of inflation. Anywho, lots of stuff on the way. Stay here.
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1: Dario Moti is either going to save humankind from the ravages of AI, or he's a fraud. And I don't actually know which. He runs Anthropic, which has emerged recently as the top AI power in the world, surpassing Altman's ChatGPT. He's the one, Emoti is the one that's most loudly calling for regulations and everything like that. Now, our friend Tim Sandifer would point out that whether you're a moving company or a drug maker or maybe an AI company, if you're the leader, you always want regulations because it makes it very difficult for your competitors to catch up to you or surpass you or compete against you.
0: The more complex and expensive, the better. That's right.
1: On the other hand, I've watched a lot of interviews with the guy, and he seems very, very sincere that he's worried that AI is going to destroy the world. And, hey, somebody ought to do something about this. Anyway, he's out again. Anthropic urges global pause in AI development, flags self-improvement risk. He says that AI models are nearing the capability to start improving on their own with human intervention, and what they do when they start programming themselves is anybody's guess. unless we try to put some guidelines in place, which is an open question on its own, whether that's even possible.
0: So he's calling for a pause in AI development.
1: You want to pause when you're in the lead. So that would be like you're the who's currently the Detroit Tigers, I think, is the best team in baseball. They'd say, I think we should pause the Major League Baseball season and crown a winner now. I just think it'd be good for the fans. It'd be good for the game.
0: I too, am torn between the more cynical view of Mr. Imodi and taking him at his word. I just want to ask, do I even have to say it out loud? Dario, what about China?
1: Right.
0: You're going to get, it's written by several heavyweights in the industry, but yeah, go ahead.
1: He wants a global pause, which would include China.
0: Shut up. Yeah, I want world peace, Dario. Seriously, I sincerely want world peace. What about China? North Korea? Russia?
1: So your belief is you could not make China go along with a pause? Or?
0: Yeah, I believe that because it's so obvious I could explain it to a dog, but apparently not Dario Imodi. No offense, Dario. You're a fine fellow and very clever. But seriously, dude.
1: We believe
0: evildoers are not going to pause.
1: We believe it would be good for the world to have the option to slow or temporarily pause frontier AI. Well, we're currently in the lead. I slipped that part in. AI development to enable societal structures and alignment research to keep up with the advance of the technology. Now that we're in first place.
0: You added that again. I caught you.
1: Yeah.
0: It proposes a global agreement? Oh, seriously, are you children?
1: Recursive self-improvement is the fancy term that they use now for what they used to just refer to as AGI or ASI. Mm. That's when it can start just improving itself on its own, and then that improved thing will improve itself. And it could, what Elon always talks about, it could start just like exponentially start improving itself to where what you have by 8 o'clock tonight is significantly different than what you had this morning. I mean, it could just exponentially explode like that. And that
0: boggles the mind.
1: It does boggle the mind. And a lot of these guys think we're going to reach that day one of these days. And the AI from Friday morning is not going to be the AI that is doing all kinds of things to the world by Monday afternoon.
0: Mm-hmm.
1: Which it does boggle the mind.
0: And I don't want to be just knee-jerk cynical because Dario and his crew have, like, from the beginning of their company, Anthropic, they've been talking about AI safety mm-hmm. in a way that they've been real leaders in that. I just, nobody ever answers the China question or, in short, the evildoers question.
1: Others have suggested, to do the other side of it here, others have suggested that Anthropic's warnings about the dangerous potential of its own tools could be considered a marketing ploy. Such skeptics point to Anthropic's decision to limit release of the powerful Mythos cybersecurity model capable of finding bugs and problems as a handy way to tout the capabilities of its product. Our product is so powerful, we can't release it to the public. It's that good.
0: It reminds me of like those 50s horror movies and sci-fi movies. Do not view this movie if you have a heart condition or are prone to palpitations. This movie is too terrifying.
1: I thought this was pretty good from this professor at Wharton School of Business where Trump got his degree.
0: That's where I got my degree. Oh, wait, no, I didn't.
1: He said,
0: well, I'm going to pad my resume. Yes, I did, by God.
1: He said Anthropic is full of true believers all the way around. AI labs are a mix of things, said the expert. There is a $1 trillion company, which is hard to wrap your head around on its own. There's a $1 trillion company with all the normal $1 trillion company stuff like marketing teams and lawyers. Then there's a core of researchers who are just building the next models. And then there's a set of people who are philosopher kings who are concerned about the future and what comes next. And they're all in conflict with each other at all times, which, of course, is true.
0: Yeah.
1: I'm sure you have people in the philosopher king crowd, which is who I'd be hanging out with, who are in there in these companies thinking this is just a disaster. It's just a matter of when.
0: Nuclear weapon anti-proliferation efforts are child's play compared to software anti-proliferation. Are you kidding me?
1: Might even be impossible, regardless of any efforts. Might be.
0: Yikes.
1: Yikes is
0: right. Come and get my organs, robot overlords, if you can use them. They're pretty worn out.
1: Always the harvesting organs. That's always where you go.
0: Yep.
13: Armstrong and Getty.
1: In the United States, there's a break-in every 26 seconds. 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
11: 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I am not here to judge you. I'm here to listen and help however I can. 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
1: Look out. Got to spare. They score! Seth Jarvis quiets the critics and ignites the crowd.
2: You like to quiet the critics.
3: Oh, I love it. Shut up, critics. My beloved Carolina Hurricanes. Gosh, I've been a fan for how many years now? One. Equaling the Stanley Cup Finals at one. Hey, Amazon. Two-day prime. It's taking me 5 days to get my Carolina's Hurricanes t-shirt, and I want to jump on the bandwagon now.
2: Oh, if you get
3: you
2: it after
3: lying bastards.
2: They win or lose, that'll take all the fun out of it.
3: I know.
2: Speaking of sports, game two of the NBA Finals tonight, Trump says he's going to go to one of the home games when the Knicks get to town, because they start in San Antonio where they're playing tonight for game two. But that'll be quite the something. It'll be something if Trump goes to Madison Square Garden for one of the games.
3: I was just going to say, speaking of the Knickerbockers, the Journal's got this story. It starts with this guy who is a celebrity watch consultant for Jay-Z's Roc Nation.
2: A celebrity watch consultant? Like watching celebrities or the wristwatch?
3: I believe the wristwatches.
2: Okay.
3: Yeah. So that's some gig, but he's got access to all sorts of people and sources in New York City, and he knows a couple of like high level ticket brokers and stuff. And he's a big Knicks fan. And he was looking into tickets, and the nosebleeds were running $8,000 as of yesterday.
2: The get-ins.
3: To get in, right, exactly. Just to say you were in the building, you're squinting, you see tiny figures running around on the court, you're mostly watching the Jumbotron, that'll cost you $8,000. But the good seats, you're now competing against Wall Street titans and hedge fund guys for whom money is no object.
2: Right.
3: Wall Street, big law, real estate bigwigs, celebrities, and nobody knows how high these tickets are going to go. But Jack, you brought us the news the other day. The on the floor seats might go for seven figures.
2: You know, I had the worst seats you could have when the LA Lakers played the Sacramento Kings game 7 of the Western Conference Finals many years ago. And it
3: after
2: was...
3: game 6 was fixed. Never forget.
2: It was a game 7 with the Lakers and Shaq and Kobe and everything. Like, it was a big deal. And it was awesome, even though they were the worst seats you could have in the arena. Being there, the energy, it was so freaking cool.
3: Yeah.
2: So there's an advantage to being there.
3: Yeah, I would agree. And it's a warm memory, and you tell a story for the rest of your life. What is that worth? I don't know. It's up to the individual. But I love this part. Getting close to the action at such live events confers status. We've been discussing this for, I mean... Yeah. You're Tim Chalamet. You're sitting a row behind Tracy Morgan. It's humiliating. I'd put a bag over my head. Anyway, this woman is the founder of a concierge agency. And she says these tickets are like Taylor Swift madness for finance bros.
2: I'm sure. But there's got to be, and nobody explains this, there's got to be some sort of mechanism to get celebrities in the front rows. Otherwise, if it were just who's got the most money, wouldn't it be all hedge fund managers sitting in the front two rows? There wouldn't be a celebrity to be seen, as opposed to it's always Jon Stewart and Ben Stiller and Michael J. Fox and Timothy Chalamet and Tracy Morgan all in that row.
3: Interestingly enough, and this is what really intrigued me. So this woman's concierge agency arranges travel and experiences for dozens of members, most of them in private equity. Okay. With net worths, geez, Joe, slow down, with net worths ranging from tens of millions of dollars to billions of dollars. And it's the lower end of that spectrum that tends to shell out more because she says they have the most to prove. They care about if they are seen. You got billions of dollars, you don't care about anything.
2: Right. Some of the guys with more money are thinking, you know, if I really cared, I'd buy both teams and have them play in my backyard.
3: But her team has already booked Knicks tickets as expensive as $176,000 each so far.
2: But there's some gaming of the system, which is fine. I'm not mad about it, but I don't know why they don't admit that. Look, we'd have a bunch of hedge fund managers. That's not good for ratings. People want to see Chalamet and a Kardashian. That's what gets people excited.
3: Chalamet! Yeah, fair enough. All right, another consumer story about GLP-1s why they're overwhelming retailers is probably not with what you think. After a word from our friends at Incogni, they point out every spam call, every scam text, every sketchy email with your name starts the same way. 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
3: 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So the GLP-1s are causing all sorts of shakeups of
2: funny you would mention that. Lizzo.
3: Restaurants and grocery stores and all sorts of stuff.
2: Lizzo's up on the Today Show right now singing. First time I'd seen Lizzo since her big weight loss. She's like half the size she used to be.
3: Yeah.
2: She's not big old Lizzo. She's just kind of
3: so she's like 220 now or what? Because she was big.
2: She is. She looks kind of biggish on TV. She'd probably look very, very average in person. And she didn't look used to before, remember?
3: No, indeed. Her twerking haunts my dreams.
2: But that whole thing, that controversy is worth, I can understand why people are mad about that. So when you were giant, you were the whole, no, this is beautiful and blah, blah, blah,
3: fat
2: blah,
3: acceptance.
2: Blah.
3: Fat acceptance.
2: Fat acceptance. Then why did you spend so much money, surgeries, drugs, everything like that to get thin? And now you like fired all your super fat backup dancers. So you got people that are closer to your size. Come on. What's going on there?
3: Yeah. She could say, well, I wanted to save my life. But then what the hell were you doing preaching the other?
2: Well, right. That's the point is this whole, no, it's fantastic to be 400 pounds. No, it's not. It's not good on any level for you at all. And you should try really hard not to be.
3: Getting back to the GLP-1 drugs and how they're shaking up food and restaurants, and now it's retailers, specifically apparel companies, are fighting a flood of returns. And they quote this one budget suit retailer, Flex Suits. They've seen a 50% increase in returns in the past year. And they say when a customer orders the same suit in two or three sizes, it's the red flag. And he will actually reach out, check the measurements, and ask the client, look, are you losing weight or on one of those GLP-1 drugs? If you are, wait till you're done, then order a suit. Because what people are doing is ordering, you know, three of the things so they can wear the one for a while, then return it, then the other one for a while, then return it, then finally when they get skinny, get that one, return it. Hey,
2: sure.
3: Here's a hint. Don't return the other two. You're going to need them.
2: Well, unless you stay on the drug, right?
3: Right. Indeed. Yeah.
2: Which, you know, that's fine. Like I said the other day, people take blood pressure medicine for the rest of their lives. Why not the I don't want to be super obese drug for the rest of your life?
3: We don't know the answer to that question, but so far it seems to be at least a possibility for a lot of people.
2: So if there's like a 90-day return policy or even if it was 60-day return policy, you're going to shed a lot of weight in 60 days on those drugs. So you get the 36, the 34, and the 32.
3: And the share of apparel exchanges where shoppers have sized down has risen each of the last three calendar years, hitting a high of about 15% this year. So as these drugs get more and more commonplace, these retailers are, I mean, they could track it. They could practically tell you how many people are taking these drugs based on their returns toward the skinny end.
2: So just when, for the first time really in the last couple of years, a lot of your retailers had started having, like, what store was it I was in the other day? All of their mannequins, half their mannequins were quite overweight with jeans on or sweatpants on or whatever to fit human beings. Because mannequins have always been the super fit, like skinny. Well, now they're going to have to get mannequins to reflect more people, I guess.
3: Maybe you have to make them adjustable, inflatable or something like that as the trends go up and down. Just as a quick example of how big a pain this is, if you've got a $1 billion company that typically sees around 20% of its items returned, a 5 to 10% increase in returns can slash gross margins by about $20 million.
2: Wow.
3: It's a huge problem.
2: Unless there ends up being some sort of long-term effect that is horrific, we find out.
3: Mm-hmm.
2: The era of people being giant might be over.
3: It's possible, yeah. Yeah, it's a maintenance drug now. It's like blood pressure you mentioned or cholesterol or whatever, yeah. This is something. At peak weight loss, those taking these medications can drop a clothing size every month.
2: Whoa.
3: Yeah, yeah. Jeans, bras, and athleisure wear are often the first items replaced. Then come tops and dresses, as well as adjustments to rings, bracelets, and even shoes.
2: Rings.
3: Fat feet. Yeah, rings. Yeah.
2: Have it earned.
3: Yeah.
2: Yeah, so we'll have the, you know, now or there for a while, you look at pictures from back in the day and everybody's so thin. I mean, it's immediate. You look at a picture and you think, wow, everybody was thin back then. Then we got the we're all big period. And then maybe the pictures from here on out, everybody will be thin again.
3: Wow. So the statistical bulge in the boa will be a bulge in us.
2: Yeah, from like the 80s to the 2020s, we were all giant.
3: Yeah, yeah.
2: Cool.
3: Wow, this gal shed hundreds of pounds. She looks pretty good.
2: Lizzo is, I wouldn't have known that was her unless it said Lizzo underneath her.
3: Mm.
2: She still ain't tiny. No. I feel like she was tinier a year ago when I first saw that. I wonder if did she lose a ton of weight on the GPL ones and then go off them?
3: Girl's got big bones. What are you going to do?
2: That was something, though, when she fired her big backup singers. Yeah, her backup band is not near as big as they used to be. Hey, you hired me because I was giant. You said that was awesome. Now you're firing me?
3: Yeah, get oof.
2: Zelensky and Putin meeting face-to-face. I want to get to that story, among other things. Stay here.
0: Armstrong and Getty.
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9: President Trump has worked to broker peace between Russia and Ukraine since day one of term two. And now Zelensky has written to Putin asking for a one-on-one with the Ukrainian and Russian leaders, writing, "We see that the United States is fully focused on the issue of Iran, and it would be wrong to simply wait until the war in Europe returns to the center of its attention."
2: So Zelensky, this is the day after they have a drone strike outside of St. Petersburg, sending a cloud of black smoke across the very highway that Putin was going to use this weekend for some conference that he was having.
3: That's the one Candace Owens is at.
2: Which is, is not a coincidence, obviously. So the day after that drone strike outside of St. Petersburg, Zelensky posts an open letter to Putin asking that they should get together and have a talk about peace terms. The taunting letter went after all kinds of different things. "After 26 years in power, age is beginning to take its toll," Zelensky wrote about Putin.
3: Wow. Love it so far.
2: Yeah. So the letter was posted on the Ukrainian president's website, taunted the Russian leader over wartime setbacks, inflation, and Russia's dependence on China. It also made note of Putin's advancing age. As I said there, I'll read a little more about that in a little bit. But nobody's sure if this will work or not, or to what extent it was a good idea in terms of trying to bring about peace. Putin could be, angry and want to engage with this, or it could cause him to have more resolve. Like, even if he was getting shaky, think, "F that guy," who knows? It's always a risk when you do these sorts of things. But Zelensky said he would meet for direct talks outside the Trump administration's negotiating process, suggesting including European nations. Have the meeting in Switzerland, Turkey, or an Arab state. I can't imagine any location or any situation where they would both be safe.
3: We've talked about, like, when our president gets together with Xi Jinping and the incredible security protocols and interactions and agreements and that sort of thing. And we're at least frenemies. I mean, we're not open at war currently adversaries. I can't imagine what that would look like.
2: Woven into the offer for peace talks were needling remarks about a strongman leader unable to defend his own capital, Moscow, or St. Petersburg. That one particular passage was, "After 26 years in power, age is beginning to take its toll." Where does it go on after that? Pointing to the Russian leader's age, cast out blah, blah, blah, blah, blah. There's more to that, but I can't find it. I'm sorry.
3: Did you just yada, yada, yada peace talks?
2: I think I did. Now we can all see that Russians are finally becoming less comfortable with this reality after hitting some of the inflation numbers and that sort of stuff, and how they had to scale down their Victory Day parade because of possible attacks. We have heard that you were promised in Alaska when they had that meeting in Alaska when Putin and Trump met and they rolled out the red carpet and nothing came of that. We've heard that you were promised in Alaska the resolution of certain issues concerning Ukraine and Europe, President Zelensky said. You can see for yourself that Ukrainian and European issues are not going to be decided in Anchorage, Zelensky wrote. In other words, you've got to deal with me if you want to get any resolution to this. We'll see if this works. The letter and the provocative drone strike might buoy spirits inside Ukraine, the New York Post or the New York Times writes. It might also send to an audience of one, Mr. Trump, a message about Mr. Putin's declining fortunes, since Trump seems to like to back the winner in these things. Or it might help stoke domestic discord inside of Russia. Nobody has any idea.
3: Yeah, I was just trying to find the story. I know the Senate, the Republican Senate, just voted to give a bunch of money and loans to Ukraine in spite of the president's current stance. It's got to go through the House, but they're asserting themselves on that topic, defying the president more regularly and openly, which is interesting.
2: So Ian Bremmer's been writing a lot about how Putin, for a variety of reasons of age and paranoia and who knows what his health situation is, has got fewer and fewer advisors. He's more isolated, all that sort of stuff. So what his view on things are or how far he's willing to go to not look like he made one of the biggest blunders in world history, who knows? He is a caged beast.
3: Meanwhile, the Ukrainian forces have begun using near real-time satellite imagery from this Colorado-based company to improve the speed and precision of their drone attacks. They've cut down the amount of time it takes to locate and strike Russian assets by 90%. So they can see a building, get a satellite shot of it, say, hey, there's a bunch of armored vehicles out there. That's the kind the Russian officers use. Let's hit it now. And they hit it, and they're doing terrible damage. So things are not swinging in Russia's direction, not at all. Which, you know, brings us to the discussion that's gotten hot recently. Does Putin lash out at Europe in an effort to make it look like Russia's being attacked by the West so he can mobilize even more young men and get more sacrifices out of the Russian people? Nobody's quite sure what he's going to do, to your point that he's increasingly isolated and paranoid.
2: Wow. Like, I'm reading part of this letter that Zelensky sent or posted, so anybody could read it, but it's to Putin. Yesterday, I received a report on the losses of your army on the front in Ukraine during May. Once again, that number exceeded 30,000 Russian soldiers killed and seriously wounded. We have been maintaining that level month after month, and we have video confirmation of every one of your losses. These are not empty claims. We know that 63% of your battlefield losses are killed, while only 37% are wounded. In the 21st century, no army can afford such a ratio, and the share of those killed will only continue to grow.
3: Wow.
2: If Putin actually read this, you would think he'd have to at least ponder, that's probably true. That doesn't sound good.
3: I've heard that his strategy might be a nuclear standoff, not a nuclear attack, but a serious threat of using nukes and then, try to make hay during the resulting standoff. I don't know.
2: Boy, he lays out all sorts of economic stats, inflation stats, deaths of soldier stats, ground gained recently, how far their drones have reached into Russia. He makes a pretty good argument.
3: If only we did another hour. I would love to hear those. Oh, that's right, we do. And you can grab it via podcast, Armstrong and Getty On Demand.
0: Armstrong and Getty.
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14: From ABC News, I'm Dave Packer. The timing couldn't be worse. Ahead of the World Cup next week, 96% of union workers at LA's SoFi Stadium have voted to strike. That's 32,000 hospitality workers, including the stadium's cooks, dishwashers, concession workers, bartenders, and servers. Kurt Peterson, the United Here Local 11 co-president, says many workers are in fear of ICE patrolling the grounds.
15: We've been trying to get and talking to FIFA over the last few months about this issue. They have instead decided to embrace President Trump's agenda.
14: The World Cup match at SoFi Stadium is on June 12th, plus star-studded opening ceremonies ahead of the North American matches. Another kind of strike in the Middle East. We're now hearing that U.S. Central Command forces helped shoot down incoming Iranian missiles and drones shot at Kuwait and Bahrain. This after Friday night CENTCOM reporting it struck several Iranian one-way drones threatening ships in the Strait of Hormuz that it said posed an immediate threat to regional maritime traffic. California Congressman Ro Khanna made a cross-country trip to stand beside Graham Plattner and encourage Mainers to vote for him in Tuesday's Democratic primary. And about those controversies, including the one reported by the New York Times where two identified women claim that they were physically abused by him during their relationships.
16: He understood that those years that he came back were not the best years of his life. He was ashamed of some of the things he said and did. And then he, unlike others, took accountability for it.
14: The AP projects Democrat Javier Becerra has advanced to the general election in the California governor's race. The election was on Tuesday.
17: Without any evidence, President Trump claims a slow vote count here is because Democrats are cheating and trying to steal votes away from Republicans. And he said the U.S. attorney will investigate.
14: ABC's Alex Stone in Los Angeles. You're listening to ABC News.
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2: Here's the official forecast for tonight. Partly cloudy, 64. Mostly sunny tomorrow with a high of 88. Mostly cloudy heading into Saturday night as we drop down to 69 degrees. Sunday, a chance of showers and thunderstorms, the high 86. Sunday night, more showers and thunderstorms, 70 for a low. Monday, back to work with rain and thunderstorms and a high of 84. Monday night, showers and thunderstorms, our low 70 degrees. 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
5: All across America, we are Red Eye Radio. He is Eric Hurley and I'm Gary McNamara. Good morning.
6: Hi. Good morning, people.
5: Thank you for being here.
7: Thank you.
5: How's everybody? Hanging in there?
6: I'm doing well. How are you, Gary?
5: I can't complain.
6: Well, I can. Actually, you do it for a living.
5: Yeah, that's a great point.
6: Yeah.
7: So,
5: well, you want to know one of the audio? I mean, there were so many stories yesterday.
6: Yeah.
5: You want to get to the audio cut that really defines everything with Plantner right now in Maine?
6: Yes, I do.
5: This is, let me make sure I got her name right. This is Elise Jordan. Who's on MSNBC. Okay. Mm-hmm. So this is MSNBC yesterday. Excuse me.
6: MS Now. It should be, you know what? It should be MS for the time being, because the way cable news ratings are going, you know, it might not be long.
5: So here we go. You ready? Right. Now, right. If this is on MS Now,
6: yeah,
5: you're in trouble.
6: Yeah.
5: And here we go.
8: The problem is his judgment, which he clearly has been lacking in as an adult. It's one thing to have foolish, youthful indiscretions, but I'm sorry, you cannot get past. It is not a Nazi-style tattoo. It is the tattoo of concentration camp guards. It is the very worst tattoo you can get if you are getting anything Nazi, and that's a pretty high bar there. So this has been a slow motion train wreck ever since that tattoo and knowledge of it hit the world. And it's only going to get worse. These texts, there are multiple women. Are all those women going to keep their mouths shut from now until election day? What do you think, Lauren?
6: You sure that wasn't

0: We are on iRadio. He's Eric Carly, and I'm Gary McNamara. Let's just play it one more time because this is from MS Now. All right, one more time,
1: and then
0: we'll move on because it's just it's so precious because the left was going back to it seemed like they had nothing left on Plattner, so they were going back to the last couple of days, and we brought you some examples. Well, it's really not a Nazi tattoo. So this is on MS Now. All right. Here we go. This is the liberal station.
1: Uh-huh.
2: The problem is his judgment, which he clearly has been lacking in as an adult. It's one thing to have foolish, youthful indiscretions, but I'm sorry, you cannot get past. It is not a Nazi-style tattoo. It is the tattoo of concentration camp guards. It is the very worst tattoo you can get if you are getting anything Nazi, and that's a pretty high bar there. So this has been a slow motion train wreck ever since that tattoo and knowledge of it hit the world. And it's only going to get worse. These texts, there are multiple women. Are all those women going to keep their mouth shut?
0: There you go.
1: Yeah, there you have it. Making all these solid points on MS Now.
0: So the liberals are saying it's worse than a Nazi tattoo.

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0: Now, it's Red Eye Radio. Gary McNamara and Eric Harley talk about everything from politics to social issues and news of the day. Whether you're up late or you're just starting your day, welcome to the show. From the Relief Factor Studios, this is Red Eye Radio.
1: All across America, we are Red Eye Radio. He is Eric Harley and I'm Gary McNamara. Welcome and good morning.
2: Hello.
1: I'm sorry. I just started laughing here when I saw Chris Saliza, who is on the left, by the way, talking about Scott Pelley from 60 Minutes. How can he not be fired? He said his direct boss and the women who runs the network are murdering 60 Minutes and aren't qualified to do their jobs. Like, in what profession would he not be fired?
2: Right. It's like what you were saying about our bosses during the break. You can't say that out loud.
3: We have great bosses. In fact, I would say the greatest bosses on the planet.
1: Throw me under
3: all the bosses in the world, ours are number one.
1: Man, throw me under
3: each of them equally number one.
1: Throw me under the natural gas bus.
3: Well, Man, look, you've had a good run.
1: And here, I have. No, but I want to read what Nick Bilton, the executive producer, actually said, because I agree what you said when we started the show. Hmm. I think that Scott Pelley wanted to get fired.
3: Yeah, I really believe he wants to be the, you know, I think he's just angry that he couldn't be the hero before Colbert was the hero, you know?
1: Yeah, here was a letter. Mr. Pelley, I meant what I said in my letter last week to the 60 Minutes team. Joining 60 Minutes is an honor of my career, and I'm grateful to be working alongside the people who have contributed to the most important television journalism brand this country has ever produced. While I'm new to 60 Minutes, I devoted my career to investigative journalism and storytelling. I started this job excited to collaborate and to benefit from the wisdom and experience of the 60 Minutes of veterans, with you among them. For that reason, one of the first things I did in my new role was to call you to talk and invite you to dinner. It was a profound disappointment that you rejected that overture and chose ambush instead. Yesterday, you hijacked my first meeting with the staff to disparage me, my qualifications, and my intentions with remarkable incivility and contempt. I welcome a diversity of viewpoints and a respected debate among the team, but this was nothing of the sort. Yesterday's performative display of hostility enacted in front of the staff instead of in a civil private conversation demonstrated that you have no interest in contributing to the future success of the show or approaching my new tenure with the mind open to collaboration and progress. I am here to deliver first-in-class news programming, not to make headlines about newsroom drama. I am eager to work alongside who share this goal. Despite yesterday's misconduct, I had hoped that in sitting down with you today, we could find a path forward together. You made it clear that you are not interested in such a path. Your antipathy to the future of the show has come through loud and clear, and I have heard you. I therefore write on behalf of CBS News to inform you that your employment with CBS is terminated for cause, effective immediately.
3: Yeah.
1: Enclosed is your formal termination letter. Now, the reason I went, for cause.
3: Right. Contract.
1: Is I'm guessing that he has a guaranteed contract.
3: Yeah. And then you have to mention in your letter that we're firing you for cause.
1: Right.
3: And so, you know, that goes back to, again, disparaging comments. And doing that in front of other colleagues. I mean, this is the case they'll try and make for, you know, when Pelley's lawyers come back and go, nope, got a contract and this isn't cause. This is because you didn't like Scott Pelley or whatever they're going to do.
1: And a judge might say,
3: you got to pay him.
1: He vehemently disagreed with you.
3: Yeah.
1: That's not cause.
3: Right. And,
1: depending on who the lady.

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1: Is Eric Harley, and I'm Gary McNamara. Good morning. Hi.
2: Good morning, people.
1: Thank you for being here.
3: Thank you.
1: How's everybody? Are you hanging in there?
2: I'm doing well. How are you, Gary?
1: I can't complain. Well, I can.
2: Actually, you do it for a living.
1: Yeah, that's a great point.
2: Yeah. So.
1: Well, you want to know one of the audio? I mean, there were so many stories yesterday.
2: Yeah.
1: You want to get to the audio cut that really defines everything with Plantner right now in Maine?
2: Yes, I do.
1: This is, let me make sure I got her name right. This is, Elise Jordan, who's on MSNBC. Okay. Mm-hmm. So this is MSNBC yesterday. Excuse me.
2: MS Now. It should be, you know what? It should be MS for the time being, because the way cable news ratings are going, you know, it might not be long.
1: So here we go. You ready? All right. If this is on MS Now.
2: Yeah.
1: You're in trouble.
2: Yeah.
1: And here we go.
4: The problem is his judgment, which he clearly has been lacking in as an adult. It's one thing to have foolish, youthful indiscretions, but I'm sorry, you cannot get past. It is not a Nazi-style tattoo. It is the tattoo of concentration camp guards. It is the very worst tattoo you can get if you are getting anything Nazi, and that's a pretty high bar there. So this has been a slow motion train wreck ever since that tattoo and knowledge of it hit the world. And it's only going to get worse. These texts, there are multiple women. Are all those women going to keep their mouths shut from now until Election Day? What do you think, Warren?
2: You sure that wasn't Fox News? That sounded very Fox Newsy.
1: It wasn't Newsmax. It wasn't OAN. It wasn't. It was
2: What's going on over there at MS Now? What's in the water? Because that sounded sane.
1: I know.
2: That sounded like a clear picture of everything that's going on with Plantner, because it is where she started, about judgment. I mean, that's what you look at. A person's judgment as an adult. She phrased it perfectly. Alan, call over at MS Now and see if everybody's okay.
1: Make that call before you call the 60 Minutes crew to find out how they're doing.
2: Well, yeah, enjoy your bagel. Huh? Get to that here in a bit.
1: Well, we had to start out with this because, you know, yesterday the excuses were coming in, and we played one liberal analyst who said, it's not a Nazi tattoo. And the Republican consultant responded, all right, I guess we'll get into a discussion of how Nazi a Nazi tattoo is.
2: How Nazi the tattoo
1: was. And the point that they were, think about this, the point they were trying to make is it's not a Nazi tattoo.
2: Yeah.
1: It's a concentration camp tattoo.
2: That's so much better.
1: What's so much better. What's the difference? What's the point you're trying to make?
2: My God.
1: Did you workshop this? Were there a bunch of liberals sitting around the table? And you said, hey, I got an idea. Let's go with the fact that it's not a Nazi tattoo because it's not technically the Nazi party tattoo. It's a Nazi concentration camp tattoo, which is not the Nazi party tattoo. And everybody in favor of going that it's not a Nazi tattoo, who's in favor? Everybody raises their hands.
2: You know
1: who's against? Nobody raises their hand.
2: You know where these liberal activists in the newsroom learn to debate like that, argue like that? Fauci. That sounds like a Fauci-esque kind of, you know, we didn't do this, we didn't do that. Well, it doesn't matter what you call it. Did you enhance the virus? That's not a Nazi tattoo. It's more of a concentration camp tattoo. That sounds like exactly like something that would come out of Fauci's mouth.
1: Oh, it's a Nazi concentration camp? Oh, well, yeah. Then fine.
2: Oh.
1: What are you people going crazy about? It's not a Nazi party tattoo.
2: Yeah. No. Wow.
1: You know, the funny thing is I saw this yesterday. I don't know whether, again, you'll see something on the internet. I'm assuming.

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1: Yesterday, here we go.
2: I also want to point out that it's even more disturbing than that. He was apparently on this app called Kick, and 60% of Kick's 15 million monthly active subscribers between the ages of 13 and 24 years old. The National Center on Sexual Exploitation has labeled it a predator's paradise. So I do have questions about why you would be on a site like that. So you've got that. You've got the Nazi chest tattoo. You've got the sexting scandal with other women. He's made racist remarks. He made the remark about that the veterans should have been killed. Right? It's on and on. And we're not even in a general election.
1: Here. I'm just like, we're not even in a general election. All right, Sunny from The View. Now, to make her point, she has to lie.
3: Okay.
1: But she goes after Platner. But in order to make her point that he's Dr. Evil. No, she didn't say it. I'm saying it.
4: How about no?
1: It's that you have a worse Dr. Evil.
3: Yeah.
1: And we also, and this, the Dr. Evil in power is worse because there's no checks and balances.
3: Oh, okay.
1: Which is where, that's the lie.
3: Yeah.
1: That's the lie that she uses to justify that she'll still vote for Platner. Here we go.
5: He's also made racist remarks about against African Americans. So he's a cheater. He's an anti-Semite because the fact that he had that tattoo for 20 years and didn't know what it was is a lie.
1: Okay. Yeah. Oh, that's right. Okay. That is a lie from... He did know what it was. Okay.
5: So he's a liar, a racist, an anti-Semite.
6: Homophobe.
5: He's a homophobe. Yeah. So he's all the things. And character does matter. But we have someone that has almost unbridled power in the White House at this point. There are no checks and balances. And the only way that we can maybe bring a bit of our democracy back is by having a Congress that functions and that has the checks and balances. And
1: checks and balances are there, just like they are for every president.
3: Yeah, explain. Of course, she never will. You can't explain a lie.
1: Yeah.
3: Because there is no foundation for it. It's a lie. It's made up. It's
1: right.
3: From nothing.
1: Yeah.
3: There are checks and balances.
1: We've seen them already.
3: Well, let's say tariffs.
1: Yes.
3: Supreme Court. A number of things. That
1: on immigration
3: that Trump, yeah, that because this goes back to the whole no kings thing,
1: right?
3: And you know, unchecked, that's wrong.
1: No checks and balances, that's wrong. That's a lie. I always find it interesting when somebody sits there and calls somebody a liar and then
3: proceeds
1: their conclusion is based on a lie.
3: I know. And she's clearly lying. I was talking to Steven Tyler the other day. I think there's so many liars out there. This is what she has to do. But we need the checks and balances. So what are you saying? Are you saying, well, we need Platner for the checks and balances? I mean, what's your point to all of this lying? There has to be a point. If you're going to lie, if you're going to go out of your way to tell something that is not true, there has to be a point to it. And she's basically saying, well, he's a bigot. He's a cheater.
1: He's
3: a homophobe.
1: Homophobe, racist, anti-Semite.
3: Yeah. But, you know, we got Trump, so we're just going to have to put him in. What?
1: Because of, let me tell you this lie.
3: Yeah.
1: I just, my conscience is soothed by my lie.
3: But Trump is a wizard. He has a wand and can make things happen with that magic wand.
1: Well,
3: huh?
1: I want to make sure I get this in because we talk about, the president.
3: Mm-hmm.
1: This is something good, and I don't want this to slip by because one of the most important things, topics that is only discussed when, that's not only discussed, but the panic comes in

0: 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How are you?
1: I'm doing well. Just a little nervous, but happy to be on talking to you guys.
0: You too. What's up?
1: I have a pretty stressful situation that my wife and I are going through.

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1: I was, on average, it was 120 to 150. Recently, most recently, I was making 130. Mm-hmm. I just got a job at Home Depot.
2: Good.
1: About 6 weeks ago, and I'm sorry. I'm making 21 an hour, so I think that's like 40K. So I don't know if I should.
3: Yeah, is your wife working outside the home, sir?
1: Yes, she works for the state of California. She makes about, her take-home pay is $4,000. It would be higher, but they automatically deduct her retirement. And yeah,
3: what does she do there?
1: Health insurance. She checks the licenses for foster care facilities. So,
3: okay. And why did the animation job go away?
1: It's just been, the industry's been really rough. The one that I just had was just a contract position, after a layoff that I had last year. So this was a contract from September to the end of April. And right around the new year, I've been applying, reaching out to old coworkers, anybody that I can, recruiters on LinkedIn, anyone that had any sort of connection. I've had interviews. I had an interview recently at Apple. Just found out I didn't get it yesterday. And interviewed the other game studios. I get close, and then usually that final interview where I just don't seem to get it. So I haven't been able to line up another animation job.
3: So but it sounds like there is jobs out there in this industry, that the industry isn't dying. You just hadn't landed after your last contract. You haven't landed the new gig, is all.
1: In my opinion, I think it's dying. During the pandemic, mm-hmm. it was doing really well because everybody was stuck home gaming. So gaming studios overhired. Things leveled back out, and games aren't doing nearly as well. So there's
3: Is gaming what you were doing before?
1: Yeah, I've been doing game animation.
3: How is AI affecting animation?
1: I think it is starting to affect it to a degree. I think like commercials are starting to use AI more, which that takes jobs away from animators. I don't think it's really affected games yet, unless I just don't know. Mm-hmm. But it's affecting like movies and TV and advertising for sure.
3: Okay. All right. But you're bringing in $3,000 a month, and she's bringing in $4,000, and you're still $3 short.
1: Yeah.
3: How much debt do you guys have, not counting your house?
1: Not counting the house, I did the math. It was about $160,000.
3: On what?
1: My student loans were $55,000. 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
3: Okay. All right. So the levers to pull are, before I'd sell the house, I'd sell the car, and I'd sell it tomorrow. And get out of a $40,000 car, get into a $5,000 car. And I would let the student loan, put the student loans on hardship deferral temporarily. I'm trying to get cash flow going here. Then you need, but if you're going to pay something, you pay food first, lights and water second, house third, and cars and car gasoline fourth to get to work. So food, shelter, transportation, and utilities. Before you do anything, before those cards or loans, student loans, or anything else gets paid, okay? But, yeah, I'd get rid of the car immediately. Then I would set a, you know, pick up another second job to go with this one.
2: Yeah, I was going to say.
3: And fill in the blank here, because you're not working for.

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1: Okay, today's question comes from Shelby in New Jersey. 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I paid off and closed my credit card. 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Our only debt is $25,000 on a car loan. We have the cash today to pay it off. But my husband will not agree to pay it off any faster than just the monthly payment we pay of $400 per month. I want to be debt-free, but I want us to agree to commit to this way of managing money. How can I best go about this? So it sounds like your husband is living, he doesn't want to leave his comfort zone, right? Him closing up his credit card, that's uncomfortable for him because he likes it to fall back on just in case. And also, yeah, paying off the car early, paying more than just the minimum payment, that sounds like it's setting him outside of his comfort zone. If I do these things, I'm going to have to change something about my life. I'm going to have to pull back on something. And it sounds like he's not interested in that. And you're right, that is a problem. The best thing that you can do about this is to share a deeper reason why. Not just for the moment and not just so we can be debt free. Just so that we can be debt free feels great, but there's a deeper why behind that. And I would challenge you to put words to what that is, what it means for your family tree, what it means for your marriage, what it means for your personal peace. And that is what I would share with him first and foremost before we even start talking about the numbers. And then I would challenge him to share what his vision is for the family and what his whys are. That way all the cards are laid out on the table and you can actually have a conversation about the vision for your family. And then now we can start plugging in. How do we get there together?
0: Yeah, you're exactly right. If we pan back and we say, is our goal to keep a car payment the rest of our lives?
1: Sure hope not.
0: Well, if you do that, then let's go on Ramsey Solutions and pull up the calculator.
1: Yeah.
0: And put in $400 a month.
1: Ooh,
0: from age
1: man, oh
0: 35
1: man.
0: To age 65,
1: yeah,
0: in a decent growth stock mutual fund, that's going to be several million dollars.
1: Oh, yeah, it is.
0: Hope you like the car.
1: Terrible. Yeah.
0: It's a $3.2 million car. I hope you like it. And, so the only way that anything he is saying makes sense is in the next 30 days. In the next 30 months or 30 years, it does not make sense.
1: Yeah.
0: What did it come out?
1: $1.2
0: million. Yeah.
1: Unbelievable.
0: Yeah. So, which makes the I want to keep a $400 car payment statement asinine. That's like saying, I want to be middle class instead of be a millionaire on purpose because I really like car payments. Well, what a dumb butt thing to say.
1: Yeah.
0: I mean, seriously, that's just dumb. So, you know, but you got to pan back and make sure that he grasps that instead of going, well, I think I'll just pay it out slowly. Well, what are the implications of that? $1.2 million. Hello. So that's just dumb. And so you pan back and you start going, look, the people that build wealth and the kind of life that I envision us living don't have car payments. The people that I envision us living like don't have credit cards. They are living on debit cards, and they pay cash for things. They don't have any debt, and they use what used to be all those debt payments to build wealth with. If you live like no one else, and later you can get out of debt, build wealth, and live like no one else. Well, I want us to go somewhere with this, not always keep a car payment. You're always going to have a car payment.
1: Well, that's
0: might as well have a good car.
1: But that's what you're saying is so important, which is why you have to go beneath the numbers, because when you're married, most people do some version of what they saw growing up or what they see the people around them doing. So if he grew up from a family where they had car payments the entire time and it seemed like everything was okay,
0: well, then in his mind, look at how the family turned out.
1: Right.
0: broke and living on social insecurity, working at McDonald's or a Walmart greeter at 74.
1: But if he hasn't seen that fallout yet, because he will, but if he hasn't seen that yet and so far everything seems okay, in his mind, what's the big deal? And then if you came from a family where we paid cash for things and we paid things off and you understood the implications of debt, those are two different backgrounds working together, and that's the emotional side of money that you do have to have conversations about. You have to understand where the other person is coming from in order to then shift the conversation in the way that it
0: needs
1: to go.
0: But there's no long-term scenario that his idea works in.
1: No.
0: Zero. Zero. The only idea, the only thing scenario he works in is in the immediate, in the next 90 days. It feels good to not have $25,000 in the bank and not have $25,000 car debt. But there's no, you know, no 10-year period of time that you look at that and go, oh, that was really smart. It just does not occur.
1: Yeah.
0: So when
1: yeah.
0: you pan back and you extend vision to this, you said vision earlier, mm-hmm. and you add vision to the discussion, you say, I want to talk about where this takes us, not what we're doing this month, but where does this philosophy take us? Into the land of broke. That's where it takes me. And I want to go to the land of millions. That's a different land. There are more flowers there. Hello. Caesar is in Denver. Hey, Caesar, what's up?
2: Hey, Ramsey, how are you guys?
0: Better than we deserve. How can we help?
2: Hey, so I'm 21, and I have a pretty good paying job, but I feel like I've hit my pay ceiling.
0: At 21?
2: At my age and my...
0: You already maxed out?
2: In my industry.
1: In your industry or just at this one job?
0: What is your industry that you maxed out at 21?
2: So, diesel mechanic.
0: What are you making?
2: I'm making $42 an hour.
0: You ain't maxed out. The diesel mechanic's making $120 out there, bro.
2: Working for themselves or other people?
0: Yeah. Yeah.
2: Yeah, and I don't know whether it's time to go on my own. I've done out on my own. And
0: no, I don't necessarily think it's time to go out on your own, but I think the particular line of diesels that you're working on and the particular industry that you're working on is not paying as much as some of the others are paying. Mike Rowe and I were having this discussion the other day. Diesel mechanics are doing much better than a lot of lawyers.
2: Yeah, and I feel like at 21, I'm making decent money.
0: You're doing great for 21 years old. $42 is no slouch, but you're not, you know, you can make six figures in your world, dude. Now, you might have to be running a mobile truck. You might have to be out there on the road a little bit. You might have to, go get some certifications on some engines that you don't know yet. I don't know what you're working on, but what the guys making 120 are working on, but I was just talking to Mike about this the other day, and he was saying that this is one of the, and there's a shortage in your world too, by the way. There's not enough guys and gals that know how to do it.
1: Just a quick search tells me the highest paid diesel mechanics often work in specialized fleet maintenance, field service roles, overtime, power generation. But if you do those things, you can make upwards of 120 plus.
0: Yeah, and that was Google in 30 seconds.
1: Yeah.
0: Right, or ChatGPT or
1: yep.
0: whatever you
1: yep.
0: did.
1: It really breaks it down.
0: A detailed piece of research she just did. But that confirms what Mike was talking
1: uh-huh.
0: about. So, yeah, you might be maxed out. So what I would tell you to do is move in one of those other more specialized situations, power plant situations, something like
1: yep.
0: that. Get your income up. Get some more experience. And then talk about opening up your own thing somehow and running your own thing. People that own their own businesses generally, if they do a good job running the business, make more than the people that work for
1: yes.
0: them.
1: Yes, yep.
0: Doing the diesel mechanics.
1: Absolutely.
0: Stuff. So there you go.

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0: 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Susan's in Milwaukee. Hi, Susan. How are you?
4: I'm good. How are you?
0: Better than I deserve. What's up?
4: Yeah, so my question is about how to handle conversations about differing financial values with family members.
0: Like who?
4: Like close family members.
5: Mom and dad?
4: Siblings.
5: Siblings. Tell us the situation that's where something's coming up and you feel like you need to have a discussion.
4: Yeah, so it's kind of come up a couple different times. So previously it's been about like vacation budgets, and we kind of set our budget and you can tell that it's maybe a little lower. Recently it was about a last minute travel plan situation and they didn't feel like they could commit to a date. And I made the mistake of saying, like, well, we can't afford to do, like, a last-minute plane ticket because those can be obviously more expensive.
5: Sure.
4: And their response was, oh, well, we talked about it, and we'll just pay the extra. For us, yes, for me. And it was not that we couldn't afford to. It's that we choose not to, like,
5: you don't want to.
0: Well, just turn around and say that. You know, the difference is, listen, I got to tell you, Dave and Sharon love traveling. We do not get joy out of traveling without a plan.
5: Or overpaying when you don't have to.
0: And so everything is planned out to the nth degree. Even our impulses are planned. And so that's what we get joy from. Other people get joy about just landing somewhere, getting a rental car, and figuring it out. And that is fun for them. I don't travel with those people.
5: Bingo.
0: They would drive me bonkers. And there are some of those people I love dearly, but we don't travel alike. And I'm not staying in that place. I'm not sleeping in the back seat because you couldn't get a reservation. I'm not standing outside in the sun for an hour and a half because you can't get in a freaking restaurant. I've had the reservation for 4 months before I got there. And so that's the difference. And it's okay. If you want to live free and all that, then do it, you know. But Dave has a plan.
5: You're not wrong.
0: And so it's either one's okay, and I just tell people that. So, and we have relatives and friends that are in both camps. That are everything's planned out to the nth degree.
5: Are they usually like that? Have you found in the past that, hey, we just are yin and yang when it comes to the way we travel?
4: Yeah. I mean, they're definitely more last minute. They're also just willing to like, oh, it's not a big deal financially.
0: Yeah,
5: I think Dave's right. These are not your travel companions. I think it's as simple as that. And it's no shade.
0: Yeah,
5: I'm
0: going with you. I'm not going with you. If it's a family thing, the way we're going to go is if you plan it. Otherwise, the family ain't going to be there.
5: Yeah. I think that's fair. I think that's totally fair because one of the ways costs us more money. And we don't want to pay more money.
0: The way we function. So you don't have to convert them to your way of thinking, nor do you have to defend your way of thinking. All you have to do is just say, no, we don't go that way. If we would love to do stuff with you, but here's the terms. We plan it out, and we stay within our budget. That way it's fun for us. It's not fun for us otherwise. And this is your sibling or his?
4: It's mine.
0: Okay, well, just look at your sister or brother and tell them that. No.
4: Yeah.
0: And no, you can't pay for it and make it all better, because it's still not fun.
5: Yeah, and I don't like the way that feels either.
0: No, I don't want that ick on me. So
4: well,
0: thank
4: and
0: you.
4: And that's kind of how it felt, is like we're doing well, and it feels like we're now the poor family relation because we're not just willing to throw.
5: Well, you don't care what they think, do you?
0: That feeling is on you. Yeah. That's not on them. You got to just decide that I'm not the poor family relation. I'm the family relation that plans.
5: And they can think whatever they want.
0: Yeah, because I know I'm not the poor family relation for sure. And I'm the one that plans. I mean, I just can't stand it. It drives me nuts. So it's okay. If y'all don't want to go, it's okay. But this is how we go. If you're going to roll with this, is how we roll. So, and we roll with the budget. We stick to our budget. That's fun for us. We stick to our plan. That's fun for us. And, you know, if we want to do something a little different, we'll decide on the fly. But 99% of our stuff is detailed freaking out.
5: Yeah.
0: And it's not okay if the details don't execute either, by the way.
5: Yeah. And if you here's the thing. If you truly like them enough to travel with them, then you should be able to have this conversation and it be all good when it's all said and done.
0: Yeah. Yeah. So, here's another plan, okay? Like, there's a different kind of situation than yours, but we take our kids and grandkids all for a week after Christmas somewhere warm, and Sharon and I pay for everything, and we have since they got married. That's our gift to them, and that is planned out way in advance.
5: Mm-hmm.
0: They can speak into it a little,
5: but it's your plan.
0: Generally speaking, we're going to our place, you know, mm-hmm. and this is what we're doing. And I don't mind hearing from Rachel what she thinks she wants to do, but that's cool, you know. But we're paying for it, and there's no shade on that. That's our gift, but those are the terms.
5: There's a plan,
0: and you know, we all agreed we're going too. By the way.
5: Yeah.
0: You don't come up and go, you know, I don't think I'm going to go this year. No, you already told me you're going, and it's already booked.
5: Yeah, it's paid for.
0: So, yeah, you're going. And that's, I mean, we don't tell people what to do. We just tell them what to do. You know, it's like, I think what's happening here is there's more than a travel or budget discussion. It's the shade that's being thrown.
5: Yeah, and it's making her feel a type of way. It's making her feel like she has to defend herself. And
0: mm-hmm. Yeah.
5: Yeah.
0: I just take all that off the table and go, this is who we is. Do you want to play with us? This is how this, the rules of our sandbox.
5: I like your usage of shade, Dave. That's, you're doing good.
0: I'm picking that up from you.
5: You're doing
0: I got
5: good.
0: The cool kids around me, and the cool kids are teaching me these things. So. I heard you use it earlier, and I thought I'd just bring it back up and act like I knew what it meant.
5: You did good. The context was correct.
0: Boomer usage. There we go.
5: Good job.
0: Oh, man. Ivalu is in Michigan, and I pray God I got that right. Ivalu, am I close even?
6: You're close.
0: Okay. How's it pronounced?
6: Ivalu.
0: Oh, it is
5: okay,
0: Ivalu.
5: Yeah.
0: Not a close. I got it. I nailed it. All right, Ivalu, what's up?
6: I want to know if service contracts for car repair through my dealership is a good or bad investment for my car.
0: Really bad. Horrible.
6: So I should just plan on spending the money for the repairs for the next few years?
0: Yep. You want to hear the numbers?
6: Sure.
0: 12% of what you pay covers the repairs. 50% covers the marketing and the commissions paid to the salesman that sold it to you. And the rest is profit. 12%. So if you pay, if you paid $10,000, $1,200 worth of repairs is what it covers on average. These things are unbelievably profitable, and the guys love to sell them because they make almost as much selling that stupid extended warranty as they do the entire car.
6: Okay, they're telling me a 7-year bumper to bumper will cost me $2,759.
0: Yeah, well, there's already a warranty on there that's bumper to bumper. They're extending it to 7.
6: No, the warranty is expired.
0: Okay. And how expensive car is this?
6: I purchased it in March of 2025.
0: Mm-hmm.
6: It's a 2023 Buick Encore.
0: Yeah.
6: And I paid $22,000 cash for it.
0: Okay. The vast amount of that $2,000 is not going to come out in repairs on average. So if you were going to start an extended warranty company, you would figure out the probability of the car breaking, and you would set aside that amount of money on out of 1,000 Buick Enclaves. How much is it going to cost me to cover it for 7 years? And you're going to figure out it cost me $500 to cover it for 7 years on average across 5,000 of them. Okay? And then you would figure out I got to pay the commissions and I got to have a profit. And that's how you run an insurance company. If you want to win with money in 2026, you can't keep living normal. 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
9: From ABC News, I'm Chuck Sievertson. This issue of time has become a federal case, says ABC's Alex Stone in Los Angeles.
10: California's vote count for governor and mayor of Los Angeles is still ongoing from Tuesday night's primary. But now the U.S. Attorney's Office in L.A. says there are multiple election fraud investigations underway, but did not give any specifics.
9: Democrat Javier Becerra has advanced to the general election for California governor to succeed Democratic incumbent Gavin Newsom. Graham Plattner has been leading Governor Janet Mills ahead of Maine's Democratic primary for U.S. Senate, but two identified women in a New York Times article claim they were physically abused by him during their relationships. Plattner making an appeal for understanding last night, mentioning his battles with post-traumatic stress disorder.
11: Now, as every single piece of that past and journey gets dug up, litigated, and weaponized, you have my back.
9: The winner of Tuesday's primary will face longtime Maine Republican Senator Susan Collins. Bahrain's government says that Iran fired missiles and drones towards it in Kuwait today. The foreign ministry said they were shot down. A real cliffhanger of an ending last night at Game 2 of the NBA Finals in San Antonio. Spurs were ahead most of the first half, but the New York Knicks tied it late at 104 each. With 12 seconds left, ABC's Ryan Field.
12: Victor Wembanyama's pass off the back of Stephon Castle. Brunson gets it, is fouled, makes one free throw to take the lead. Wemby with one final shot with the game on the line, and it's no good. 105-104, the final. That is now 13 wins in a row for the Knicks. And remember, they've only lost twice in these playoffs, and they were by 1 point each.
9: Game 3 is Monday. Monday night in New York, the Knicks lead the series 2-0. 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
13: Here's the official forecast for today. Mostly sunny, a high of 88 degrees. Tonight, mostly cloudy and 69. Tomorrow, a chance of showers and thunderstorms with our high 86. Sunday night, more showers and thunderstorms down to 70. Monday, rain and thunderstorms continue as we reach 84 degrees. Showers and thunderstorms heading into Monday night, the low 70. Tuesday, more showers, more thunderstorms, and an expected high of 85. 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
15: It's the weekend, and it's game on in Texas. We start here. Ken Paxton storms to victory and reshapes the midterms in the process.
16: Paxton winning here automatically vaults Texas to the top of the competitive races this fall.
15: How he beat a four-time senator and why it affects the whole map. Iran threatens to retaliate for U.S. strikes.
17: I think it speaks to the fragility of the ceasefire and the ongoing threat there.
15: But that's not what's sending signals of strength. We'll tell you what should be concerning American diplomats. And the symptoms of Ebola go beyond bodies or even borders.
18: It's causing a lot of fear, panic, and turmoil within the community that's already plagued by conflict as well as displacement.
15: How frustration in Africa is giving way to fear and even violence. From ABC News, this is Start Here Weekend. I'm Brad Milkey. Across Texas on Tuesday night, polls closed.

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1: Happened in dramatic fashion. It happened to a guy that is just very well known in Texas political circles and nationally, usually not for the right reasons. This is a guy that has been scandal plagued for years, Brad. He was impeached by Republicans in a Republican state, although not convicted. He's had criminal charges filed against him and dropped. He's had scandals involving a salacious divorce. And all of that just seemed to draw him closer to Donald Trump.
2: When everyone in Washington told him to abandon me and abandon the people of Texas, he didn't listen. Instead, he gave his complete and total endorsement.
1: For months, Republicans have been saying to him nationally, hey, stay out of this race or give it to Cornyn. Cornyn's going to win, and if Cornyn wins, then we don't have to worry about holding on to Texas. Instead, just a week out, Trump threw his weight behind Ken Paxton, and Paxton winning here automatically vaults Texas to the top of the competitive races this fall.
2: Texas will be the radical left's number one priority. But if there's one thing I know about Texans, it's that we're not going to let them take it.
1: Democrats see a real opportunity there, and frankly, Republicans fear that opportunity. It's going to be enormously expensive and enormously competitive all the way through November.
3: Well, and so let's talk about, after all, there's another guy running in this race. It's the Democrat. We know that is James Tallarico. That's the Democratic Party's candidate running for Senate. What should we know about him? And I guess, how does he sort of factor into this race?
1: Yeah, Tallarico has become just a fast rising star in the Democratic Party. Only 37 years old, but he's been in the Texas legislature for years now.
4: They're raising taxes on all of us while they cut taxes for themselves. The real fight in this country is not left versus right. It's top versus bottom.
1: He's got a reputation as someone more on the progressive side than the moderate side, but someone that has been apt to make some surprises. And famously, he broke through with an interview with Joe Rogan.
5: There's reason and good reasons to be disillusioned. I guess all I'm pushing back on is that second step of it's always going to be this way.
6: Right. It doesn't have to be
5: right.
6: This way.
5: That is the key step.
6: Right.
5: So I'm not on.
6: You need to run for president.
5: Yeah.
7: We need someone who's actually a good person.
1: And a lot of people are just intrigued by his backstory, his very humble beginnings in Texas, troubled childhood, worked as a teacher, led the Teach for America program, and became a seminarian and a state lawmaker.
4: My faith teaches me to love my neighbor as myself.
1: A very compelling character that is guaranteed to raise about as much money as he needs in a very big and expensive state.
3: Well, and a Presbyterian seminarian, right? I've heard that his faith, I guess I've heard Texans say, like, in some ways he speaks Texan. I mean, does he play differently than a standard Democrat or something?
1: Well, that's interesting, because sometimes what he's spoken has been maybe too frank for Texas when he's talked about, and these are clips that are going to become very famous in the coming months.
8: God is both masculine and feminine and everything in between. God is non-binary.
1: He's questioned how many genders there are biologically. That's not something that I think most people of faith in Texas are likely to hear.
8: Modern science obviously recognizes that there are many more than two biological sexes. In fact, there are six.
1: There's also just a false rumor out there that he's a vegan, which is, like, in Texas, that's a slur. He's had to combat that by having a picture of himself eating a big old turkey leg. But he has talked about wanting to have less meat consumed in society, which, again, that's a little rough in Texas. So whether he fits Texas broadly or what we thought about it, or the emerging Texas and the Texas of 2026 and maybe beyond, is one of the big questions that'll get settled here. A lot of people have compared him to Beto O'Rourke, who came close but fell short in his race against Ted Cruz for the Senate, and then flamed out in the presidential race a short time after that. A lot of people that I've talked to see in Tallarico someone who has more political talent and has been discovered a little bit earlier in the process. And there's just a lot of folks that are excited about his candidacy in Texas and well beyond.
3: Right, to the point where Tallarico appeared to walk back some of these past comments about religion and gender. In an interview with ABC News, he said they were, quote, meant to be deliberately provocative, end quote, and that Paxton, he said, was using them to distract from what he called his career of corruption. But Rick, as you zoom out, is Tallarico the kind of candidate that Democrats are hoping get them over the line in several of these states? I guess, can you give us a sense of what the map looks like for Democrats and then what candidates they think would help them flip or defend these various Senate seats?
1: Yeah, start by saying that the Democrats have a brutal map. Very few opportunities. Only one state that has a senator up for re-election is a state that voted for Kamala Harris and certainly has a Republican senator. That's the state of Maine. So

0: you if you're a Democrat, you got to start there. And they need to pick up four total, because it's right now a Senate where it's 53 to 47. And if you're going to take control in the party that doesn't have the White House, you have to have 51 votes. So they've got a net four. So that means holding on to the states they have, including some battlegrounds like Michigan and Georgia and New Hampshire, and then expanding the map. And the kinds of candidates that they're going with, they really fall into two categories. One is the Tallarico mode. I think you'd put Graham Plattner, who's the Democratic candidate in Maine, in a similar type of mode, of like a younger kind of outsider image. Maybe he's said and done some questionable things in the past.
1: His skull and crossbones tattoo, which he says he had for almost 20 years and had no idea it resembled a Nazi symbol.
0: So you have to win states like that. If they can win Maine and Texas, they're well on their way to potentially winning.
2: Okay, and we are up against a break right now, but when we come back, we will talk more about this Democratic push to try to win back the Senate. That's after the break.
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8: 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I damaged relationships and nearly destroyed the business I worked so hard to build. 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I went to rehab, I found God. 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If you are struggling with addiction, I want you to know something. You are not alone. You can call me directly at 423-303-9728. I am not here to judge you. I'm here to listen and help however I can. I was there myself, and I found another way. Healing is possible. I'm living proof.
2: Welcome back to Start Here Weekend from ABC News. I'm Brad Milkey. Before the break, we were talking with ABC's Rick Klein about this push by Democrats to try to flip 4 Senate seats. That's what they need. Ken Paxton has defeated John Cornyn in this GOP primary runoff in Texas. Rick, it sounds like people say that could give Democrats a better chance of winning. What do Democrats need to do, I guess, to put themselves over the top there or in any number of states?
0: Well, to put them over the top would be more moderate and kind of establishment figures in states that trend a little bit more red.
9: I didn't plan to run for office again. But when I see what's going on, I know I can do something about it for Ohio.
0: Sherrod Brown in Ohio or Roy Cooper in North Carolina. The Brown was a longtime senator. Cooper, a former governor. They're Democrats.
2: I was going to say, these are names I know, Rick. This is the old guard. Yeah.
0: And if those kind of like old school Democrats can pull it off, and in addition to some of these emerging stars, that's the secret sauce for Democrats. They need all of those things, both of those ends of the spectrum to work. And then they can talk about those states in addition to some longer shots like Alaska, Iowa, maybe even Nebraska, where there's an independent candidate running. But everything has to go right for them. But so far, things have gone more right than wrong. Coming into the year, there weren't a lot of people that thought Democrats had any chance of taking on the Senate. Now, I think it's getting realistic. And you start to focus in on these candidates, focus in on the stakes, focus in on Donald Trump and the perceptions around him, and you could have a real ball game.
10: They want to win. I know how to win. Some of them don't know how to win. I know how to win. I think I've proven that, haven't I?
2: Lastly, President Trump, his endorsements at this point, they've all been, obviously, Trumpy candidates. Do those move the needle for Republican voters, and do those move the needle for national voters, and is there a difference there?
0: There's a huge difference, Brad, and that's one reason that this primary season could be misleading when it comes to Trump's power. We've seen a number of instances where Trump's endorsement basically turned a race around and handed it to the person that Trump wanted, even if that person is, you know, more extreme or more controversial. That doesn't matter. But that isn't the kind of voter that determines a general election in a battleground state. It just isn't. And so activating the Trump base, yes, that's important, but it's not going to be enough. And in winning in a primary, especially in the polarized politics of 2026, it just is not necessarily a recipe for success. And there's a lot of voters for whom, yes, Donald Trump is a motivating factor to go vote for, but there's a lot of voters also, Brad, we've learned, are motivating factors to vote against Donald Trump.
2: Yeah, and it's interesting. ABC News has a new poll out with the Washington Post and with Ipsos, and it asked Americans, what is the worst thing about either of these parties? And Donald Trump dominated the discussion here. The thing Americans didn't like the most about Republicans was Trump himself or perceived loyalty to Trump. And then even for Democrats, often the answer of what don't you like about the Democrats, there were people that said, like, they're too liberal, they're too woke, came up in these open-ended answers. But the most popular response was that they were not strong enough in standing up to Donald Trump. Rick Klein, after a big night in Texas, thank you.
0: Thank you, Brad.
2: This past weekend, President Trump gave some encouraging news. Amid ongoing negotiations in Qatar, he said, the framework of a peace deal with Iran had come into focus. And yet, less than 24 hours later, Trump said, actually, there's no rush. If anything, he said, diplomats should take their time crafting a broader deal. And by the end of the day Sunday, the U.S. had fired on Iranian naval facilities in what they described as a targeted strike. Well, this week, in a written statement read aloud to Iranians on state TV, Iran's new supreme leader warned there would be retaliation.
11: The clock cannot be turned back, and the nations and lands of the region will no longer be a shield for American bases.
2: Saying the U.S. would pay for its, quote, mischief. Let's take it to the region right now. ABC's chief foreign correspondent Ian Pannell is standing by. Ian, first off, what can you tell us about this American strike, I guess? What was it? How significant was it?
12: Yeah, I mean, this took place in southern Iran. CENTCOM is describing it as a self-defense operation, essentially, saying that it targeted Iranian fast boats. These are the boats that are used by the IRGC, the Islamic Revolutionary Guard Corps, which is essentially the military vanguard that protects the regime that has been responsible for targeting some of the shipping inside that area and also targeting missile launchers, which, of course, the US and others have said, well, they were totally obliterated.
13: I would say we knocked out 85% of their missile capacity. It's very hard for them now to build missiles.
12: Clearly, Iran still retains that capability. Now, they haven't explicitly said what the threat was, but they did say it was to protect U.S. Primarily naval personnel in the region. I think it speaks to the fragility of the ceasefire and the ongoing threat there and the reality that despite all this bombing that's taken place, as billions and billions of dollars have been spent, Iran still remains a potent force.
2: Yeah, but that's the thing, Ian. That's what's so confusing to me is we've heard now threats of retaliation from the Iranians. The U.S. has kept insisting that we are near a kind of peace deal. Not only have the Iranians denied that, but we keep actively firing on each other. So what are the potential next steps toward a peace deal and what things are clearly standing in the way of that?
12: Yeah, I mean, Iran, of course, called it a serious violation. They said that they would retaliate, as we've seen before, for example, when the U.S. Navy intercepted Iranian boats that were trying to breach the blockade that the U.S. has put in place. So you've kind of had this low-level tit for tat. Now, I don't think it means that the ceasefire isn't still there. One should expect that there are going to be these moments. But I think it speaks to the difficulty of actually trying to get a lasting peace if you can't even have this system in place where the U.S. has got this naval blockade to try and stop any ships going to Iranian shores or leaving Iranian shores, and you don't have the free flow of vessels through the Strait of Hormuz, which we keep talking about.
14: How close would you say that you are to a deal right now with Iran?
13: Could happen any day. Could, and it might not happen, but it could happen any day.
12: We've heard many, many predictions that the end is in sight. We've seen lots of deadlines imposed by President Trump that have come and gone and had no impact.
13: I'm saying 2 or 3 days, maybe Friday, Saturday, Sunday, something, maybe early next week, a limited period of time.
12: Now, I think one thing is clear is that both sides, both the Iranians and the US, are saying, yes, there's been progress on some issues. That's fine. But the key sticking points, in particular Iran's nuclear program, still remains a major stumbling block.
13: We're going to either make sure they don't have a nuclear weapon, or we're going to have to do something very drastic.
12: President Trump taking social media saying that Iran's going to give up its highly enriched uranium. It's got something like 1,000 pounds of highly enriched uranium. In other words, uranium that is enriched to such a level that it wouldn't take much more to then turn it into weapons grade. But it also has lower level highly enriched uranium, and it still has, despite all the bombing, the ability to cascade centrifuges. What does that mean? In other words, it means it still has the ability to create more highly enriched uranium. And Iran is saying that this is its right, as it is for many other countries, to have a peaceful nuclear program. Now, Israel and the US and many others feel that Iran's program is not peaceful at all. And despite all the optimism, the mood music that we're hearing from the president, from Secretary of State Rubio,
15: it's either going to be a good deal or there isn't going to be one.
12: The reality is there's no settlement on these issues. And having said over the weekend that a deal looks like it's going to be agreed in the coming 24 hours or days, we're now looking at a number of days without any obvious sign of an agreement. And I think that's part of the problem.
2: And one other question, Ian, is Iran now appears to have started to restore internet access to its people. That, like, I think we forget that, that people in Iran have not been able to easily get the internet or, like, word to the outside world very easily over the last couple of months. What does that new access say about how the Iranian regime either sees the war itself or, like, sees its relationship with its people?
12: Yeah, I think it's absolutely the latter. I think it's an expression of confidence, which certainly wouldn't have been the case just a few months ago. Mm. The US and Israel never explicitly said this war is about regime change. But certainly for Israel, it absolutely was.
16: This is part of the effort to crack the regime. It's not going to happen in one day. We're 20 days into this war. Yes, yes, we're seeing cracks.
12: And both Prime Minister Netanyahu and President Trump have encouraged the Iranian people to seize the moment to rise up and overthrow its rulers. Even though President Trump has said repeatedly that the regime has been overthrown, I mean, it hasn't been overthrown. Yes, we have a change of personalities, but you now have a regime that is arguably more hardline than it was before.
16: The replacement Ayatollah has not shown his face. Have you seen them? We haven't.
12: And you have an Iranian people who firstly rose up at the start of the year, something in the region of 10 to 30,000 people, unarmed protesters, were gunned down by their own government. So they were cowed by that. I think this suggests that the Iranian regime feels confident enough to restore the internet and it won't represent a threat to themselves, that the Iranian people have enough to think about.
2: Oh, like the people have bought in. They believe that Mujtaba Khamenei is their leader. Like, that's the idea.
12: Exactly, exactly. And even if they don't support him, that's not necessarily the point. The point is, are they willing to go back out on the streets to communicate with each other over the internet, use the internet to foment a popular uprising? I think the judgment of the regime right now is absolutely not.
2: All right. Ian Pannell, they're in Tel Aviv right now. Really clarifying. Thank you.
12: Thanks, Brad.
2: Next up on Start Here Weekend, it's one of the most deadly diseases on Earth, and it's spreading quickly in Africa. That's after the break.
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2: Welcome back to Start Here Weekend from ABC News. I'm Brad Milkey. It was late April when a man fell ill and died in the Democratic Republic of the Congo, smack in the center of Africa. His symptoms appeared to be consistent with the deadly virus Ebola, but scientists couldn't definitively say. By May 5th, the World Health Organization said there had been an outbreak of an unknown virus. Local reports described dozens of deaths already.
18: Currently, I'm on panic mode. Because people are dying, I don't have medicine.
2: More than a full week later, May 13th, a team from the WHO arrived in that man's home province. On May 17th, they confirmed to the world this is indeed Ebola. By then, the African CDC said more than 100 had died. And this is what was concerning. Officials acknowledged there were probably many more cases yet to be discovered. This virus had a significant head start.
19: After consulting the ministers of health of both DRC and Agenda, and after the Africa CDC's notification, the outbreak is spreading rapidly.
2: The African CDC said there were now more than 1,000 suspected cases that we know about, and this is key, elevated transmission risks in 10 different countries, all surrounding DR Congo. Doctors say, let's be clear, this is not another pandemic unfolding, but it does demonstrate how you simply cannot bottle people up in one area once this disease takes hold. With that, let's go to ABC's medical correspondent, Dr. Darian Sutton. Dr. Sutton, you now have this cluster of countries. We're talking about DR Congo, but also Gabon and Uganda. I mean, a ton of them now. How quickly is this developing, and why is it developing like this?
20: One of the biggest concerns with how this disease is spreading in Africa is not just by the numbers, but by the lack of testing. When we first saw what was the most significant and largest outbreak in 2014 that infected over 28,000 people and claimed over 11,000 lives, that was with the preventions in place that are needed in order to stop an active outbreak. Right now, we are dealing with an even more vulnerable population and community with a disease that is spreading faster than what many health officials can keep up with.
1: Ebola is something foreign to us. The last time it came, it wasn't on the scale we're seeing today, and this epidemic is worse. We go to the doctors in the hospitals, but they are dying too.
20: And a signal to this is the test positivity rate. The amount of tests that are coming back positive is significantly high. And when you see that as a public health official, the main concern that they have is they're not catching enough cases. That means that this disease is going and spreading throughout communities without being caught.
2: Well, and I know there's fighting in the region. That means thousands of displaced people. Like, how many of them are traveling from village to village with this virus? Which then can lead to panic, right? And we certainly saw with the onset of COVID that this disease has an even higher fatality rate. But this stress can lead to conflict sometimes with health authorities and within communities. How concerning is this getting?
20: It's leading to a tremendous amount of conflict. This disease has an incredibly high fatality rate. You are correct. And it can range anywhere from 30% to 50%. Right. One out of every two people who get this may die. What if that is causing in these local communities is a lot of panic and fear, understandably. This disease, when it first starts, it often starts as dry symptoms, which can mimic a lot of endemic diseases that people are normal or used to. I think what's happening within these rural communities is that that fear and that panic is being associated with the help that's coming in to try to stop it. Mm-hmm. There are many people who are skeptical of the aid that is coming in.
1: Unfortunately, we're facing resistance, and some people want to stone us, but we're not going to give up. We're continuing to tell them that the disease is here.
20: There have been extreme limitations in foreign aid that has been ongoing. That leads to a lack of trust within the community with public health workers. And so now just throwing money at it is becoming exceptionally difficult, as it's causing a lot of fear, panic, and turmoil within the community that's already plagued by conflict as well as displacement.
2: Well, what is the central conflict? Or I guess what is the messaging that's not getting across? Because, for example, we heard from the security coordinator for the Ebola response team in its Rampara in DR Congo.
21: This is a misunderstanding due to a young person who doesn't grasp the reality of this disease.
2: He's basically describing medical tents being burnt to the ground. Why?
20: This infection is most viral at the time of death. This infection, again, has a high fatality rate, and the virus replicates in the body and multiplies to its highest extent at the time of death. And that's so important because at the time of death, within many of these communities, burials obviously will happen. And within the cultural context, burials often resolve around direct contact with the dead body.
22: La famille et les jeunes de ses amis ont voulu...
21: His family, friends, and other young people wanted to take his body home for a funeral. Even though the instructions from the authorities during this Ebola virus outbreak are clear, all bodies must be buried according to the regulations related to this pandemic.
20: It's so important to understand that this virus transmits via bodily fluids, and many people may not be aware that after death, it still is contagious. Arguably, you are the most contagious after death. That has led to a lot of turmoil.
2: Oh, people being like, we would like to see our loved one. We'd like to touch our loved one, or whatever you would do at a funeral in a charged environment.
20: Many, we would like to commence with the normal action of burial, which unfortunately is a high-risk event during an Ebola outbreak.
2: Right.
20: You also have many of people in the community skeptical of public health workers who are trying their best to isolate these bodies. But that is interrupting the cultural traditions within these communities, which is causing a lot of anger and frustration, which is likely connected to the recent fires that we've seen in public health tents.
2: Yeah, I was going to say, like, medical tents being lit on fire, like scary scenarios. And by the way, Dr. Sutton, you mentioned sort of funding and throwing money at this. I know that USAID had like a significant presence in parts of Africa. It's since been largely defunded. Do we know, like, I guess I'm wondering, could USAID have done anything to stem what we're seeing now in the last several months or the last year?
20: We can look to the past, to one of the largest and most significant outbreaks in 2014. That occurred in Western Africa, infected over 28,000 people, claimed over 11,000 lives. USAID, the United States Agency for International Development, was key in containing this outbreak. And even with that being said, a post hoc review by the USAID cited many parts of that response that could have been improved with testing, with communications, with public education. With what we're seeing today and the lack of testing, it is clear that the lack of funding from foreign aid, albeit we won't be able to completely understand until the dust settles, is contributing to the ongoing problem that we're seeing in Africa right now.
2: Right. And again, experts have said they're not really worried about widespread contagion here in the U.S., but already more precautions being taken. And travelers coming from this cluster of African nations, you're now only allowed to come to the U.S. through a few airports. It's Atlanta, Dallas, Houston, and now JFK in New York, where you'll get additional screening. Dr. Darian Sutton, thank you.
20: Thank you.
2: This year, we've seen an explosion in new betting options. I'm not just talking about sports betting options like over-unders and parlay bets. No, I'm talking about entirely new formats where you can bet on anything in what are called prediction markets. These sites can be ripe for insider trading because it used to be, if you knew what song Beyoncé would start her Coachella set with, you would get, what, bragging rights? Maybe some retweets for your information? Now you can make cold, hard cash on these markets. Well, recently, Congress has launched a probe into some of the biggest new prediction markets, and this week, a Google employee was arrested for, wait for it, allegedly betting on what Google was about to do. ABC's chief investigative correspondent Aaron Katursky is here. Aaron, what happened here?
6: You know how every year, Brad, Google releases its list of top searched people in any given year? Mm-hmm. Well, according to federal prosecutors, one of Google's software engineers, a guy by the name of Michele Spagnolo, an Italian citizen, had access to the information. He knew who Google's top searched person of 2025 was going to be when prosecutors say he placed a series of bets on Polymarket that netted him $1.2 million by correctly wagering that the singer known as David would be the top searched person on Google in 2025.
2: Right, we're actually going to go to our final break right now, but when we come back, we will talk more about what this arrest means for other prediction markets going forward. It's after the break.
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2: Welcome back to Start Here Weekend from ABC News. I'm Brad Milkey. Before the break, we were talking with ABC's Aaron Katursky about this Google employee who was arrested for allegedly betting on Google's top searched person of 2025 through a prediction market company. This is one of those sites where you can basically bet on anything, the weather, whatever. Aaron, what does Google have to say about this? Because every company has some form of confidential information they don't want to release, but insider trading is something different.
9: Well, Google says he may have had access to the confidential, non-public information as part of his job, but actually using it to place bets on a prediction market is against company policy, and they have put the employee on leave. He is also charged with commodities fraud and wire fraud and money laundering, because prosecutors say this is just the kind of bet or trade that is akin to insider trading on a securities market.
2: Well, I thought you were about to say, Aaron, this is just the kind of bet that you could imagine happening. Because wasn't it, I think it was the head of Polymarket a while ago said, hey, insider trading is a net good for the world. Like, we get more information the more the insiders are putting their stuff out there. Kalshi has almost taken the opposite tack. They've said, we're going to be really tough on insider trading. But I think there's a lot of skepticism from people who understand there's a lot of money to be made out there from people constantly trading on what knowledge they might have or what they're kind of guessing will happen out there.
9: In fact, it's a real potential black eye for sites like Polymarket and Kalshi if their users don't have confidence that they're not going to be on the losing end of somebody's insider bet.
10: What are we entering now? This is our surveillance system.
9: And so Kalshi invited us into its room where they're trying to suss out insider trades. And we were the first reporters invited in by Kalshi to see this group of mainly young guys in vests who look like they haven't slept, and cans of Red Bull were everywhere.
10: We have 24/7 shifts that they're rotating, monitoring the markets, because the markets are open 24 hours a day.
9: And they are actually looking for abnormally large trades, or trades that just don't smell right. You mentioned your own enforcement. What does that look like?
10: So an enforcement case, you know, it begins as an investigation and usually as an alert. So once an alert comes up, our surveillance team reviews it. It might be a false positive, then they'll dismiss it. If it's not, they typically will involve me or another member of our legal team at that stage, and we start collecting information.
9: And then they go and route around on employee sites and other places on the web to see if they're the result of inside information.
2: This comes after, by the way, the House Oversight Committee is now launching an investigation into insider trading potential. What are they looking for exactly?
9: They're looking to see if these sites are on the up and up, because the preference of the sites themselves, Brad, would be they want to do their own policing.
2: Right.
9: And they have in some cases. Kalshi says it referred about 200 potential insider trading cases to the Commodity Futures Trading Commission and is done all that already this year and on pace to do more for the remainder of the year. The Commodity Futures Trading Commission is led by Mike Selig, who also agreed to speak with us.
11: There's always a risk that there could be somebody trading on insider information, but it's our job as regulators to take legal action there. It's the job of the Department of Justice to take criminal action in many cases as well.
9: Normally, the commission, the Commodity Futures Trading Commission, is made up of five members. Right now, Selig is the only member, so he has unusually high influence over how prediction markets are regulated.
11: If we have a system where there's 50 different regimes around what you can offer, people just aren't going to offer it here. They'll go offshore, and that's bad for all Americans.
9: And he is fighting to keep that control with his agency, despite the efforts of a number of states to try and regulate how prediction markets operate.
14: These markets are inherently corrupt. And let's start having the conversation now so that eventually, under the right circumstances, we might be able to protect people.
9: Brad, there are now at least a dozen bills floating through Congress that would crack down on the way prediction markets are allowed to operate. So there is pressure on markets like Kalshi and Polymarket to prove that they actually can control insider trading on their platforms, or else they're might be bipartisan agreement to have Congress do it for them.
2: Right. And again, there's so much money in here. Everyone's eyes are on it. And like we know that Donald Trump Jr. has taken advisory positions at both Kalshi and Polymarket because like it's very much a ground floor moment. Aaron Katursky was already reporting on this before this Google employee was arrested for allegedly doing what critics had predicted might happen in a scenario like this. Thank you, Aaron.
9: Thank you, Brett.
2: And one last thing. This past weekend, there was this big athletics competition in Las Vegas. Track, swimming, weightlifting. Sounds a lot like the Olympics, except most of these athletes would have been banned because here, almost everyone was taking performance-enhancing drugs.
23: Tonight, dozens of athletes face off across multiple sports. All of them here for the same reason, to find out just how far we can go.
24: Yeah.
2: This was the first edition of the Enhanced Games, billed as an experiment to find out what would sports look like if we stripped away doping rules. Unlike most internationally sanctioned events, the doping rules here were simple. You can take any drugs or substances you want that are FDA approved as long as you have a prescription. Throughout the event, organizers said athletes would be supervised by doctors. This is the latest salvo from athletes and trainers who insist there is nothing wrong with drugs like anabolic steroids, testosterone, human growth hormone, and stimulants. As long as their use is supervised, they say, people could benefit from a cycle or two. And the people at Enhanced are not just talking about elite athletes. They're marketing these products to regular people.
25: This isn't just athletes. It's a revolution. And you can be a part of it.
2: In just the last few years, Enhanced went from a concept for a competition to a pharmaceutical company that sells these drugs. They just went public on the stock market earlier this month. Most doctors and sporting organizations, though, strongly oppose the use of PEDs for athletic gain. The side effects for steroids alone include acne, bloating, insomnia, along with violent mood swings, organ damage is a possibility. Complications can be fatal. With black market products and their unknown ingredients and doses, it gets even more dicey. But that's why some of these athletes say they decided to participate in the first place. They're convinced some of the top athletes they've been losing to in recent years are all doping anyway. If the promise of this event was to break the taboo, though, the results themselves were a reality check. When founders announced this concept a few years ago, they envisioned thousands of athletes. They convinced about 50 to take part. Some sprinters vowed to break records. In fact, Enhanced promised a $1 million prize to any athletes that broke a world record, despite the fact these ones would not even count by international standards.
12: In the final events, we have our first world record.
2: Well, only one athlete even purported to beat a world record time. That was a Greek swimmer who was also wearing a swimsuit that was banned from the Olympics. The drugs weren't even enough for him. A sprinter who had predicted Usain Bolt's records would be broken didn't even come close. His time would not have put him in medal contention at the Paris Olympics. Perhaps most perplexing for Enhanced was that some of these events were won by participants who weren't enhanced at all. They had vowed not to take any performance enhancers. In fact, they were followed around by doping officials to make sure they were still kosher for future competitions.
12: Armstrong ahead. What's he going to touch?
13: It's going to be quick.
12: Hunter Armstrong at 24-21.
2: If anything, these results serve to remind us just how elite athletes are. They go through grueling schedules, packed prelims, rigorous protocols, and still post better times. In the cocktail of genetics, training, work ethic, and chemistry, they would rather not inject anything else into this conversation. They didn't even have spectators at this event. Like, it was pure SponCon for this, what is really a pharma company. You wonder if the stock price is the score they really care about at the end of the day. All right, that'll do it for us. Thank you so much for listening to Start Here Weekend from ABC News. Start Here Weekend is produced by Aaron Ferrer, Emily Schutz, Kelly Therese, Jen Newman, and Anthony Ali. Ariel Chester is our social media producer. Josh Cohen is director of podcast programming. I'm our managing editor. Thanks to John Newman, Tara Gimbel, Eamon McNiff, and Katie Dendos. If you want to hear the daily edition of Start Here, check out our podcast. 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
4: From ABC News, I'm Chuck Sievertson. California's slow election count has become a federal case, says ABC's Alex Stone in Los Angeles.
16: Without any evidence, President Trump claims a slow vote count here is because Democrats are cheating and trying to steal votes away from Republicans. And he said the U.S. attorney will investigate. The U.S. attorney here in L.A. says there are multiple election fraud investigations underway. Republican gubernatorial candidate Steve Hilton, who is leading in the vote count.
17: Mail-in ballots must arrive by Election Day if they're going to be counted.
16: Says California's slow voting process, which allows mail-in ballots to arrive up to a week after Election Day, needs to be updated.
4: Ahead of Maine's Democratic primary for U.S. Senate, frontrunner Graham Plattner has two identified women in a New York Times article claiming they were physically abused by him during their relationships. Plattner last night saying he spoke publicly about his issues in the past.
24: As I shared my personal journey through PTSD and darkness of recovery and accountability and growth, Maine had my back.
4: Bahrain's government says that Iran fired missiles and drones towards it in Kuwait today. The U.S. military says all were shot down, except one which missed its target. Another nail-biter of a game last night in the NBA Finals. Game 2 in San Antonio, the Spurs versus the New York Knicks. ABC's Ryan Field.
26: We were all tied up at 104. Then with 12 seconds left, one of the wildest plays you will ever see with a game on the line. Victor Wembanyama's pass off the back of Stephon Castle. Brunson gets it, is fouled, makes one free throw to take the lead. Wemby with one final shot with the game on the line, and it's no good. The Knicks somehow, someway pull off an incredible win. win.
1: 105-104, Game 3 Monday night in New York. The Knicks lead the series 2-0. 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
13: Here's the official forecast for today. Mostly sunny, a high of 88 degrees. Tonight, mostly cloudy and 69. Tomorrow, a chance of showers and thunderstorms with our high 86. Sunday night, more showers and thunderstorms down to 70. Monday, rain and thunderstorms continue as we reach 84 degrees. Showers and thunderstorms heading into Monday night, the low 70. Tuesday, more showers, more thunderstorms, and an expected high of 85. 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
19: 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And you can text a question in, but sometimes we need to ask
20: more
19: extra questions.
20: Yeah.
19: You know, and I'm gonna go to this. If you're a service rider, that is the key, because when customers come in, they don't really want to tell you the whole story, you know, and they don't understand. And it's the service rider's job to ask those important questions. You know, they'll come in, they say, I got a rattle. Well, is it when you go over a bump? Is it, you know, when you're accelerating? Is it, you hear it in the exhaust? I mean, rattle could be anything. So. Yeah.

0: I mean, it would have saved him a whole lot of money because I wouldn't have went on a wild goose chase.
1: We had a car that was killing us one time. Wayne Galloway, one of the best employees I ever had. I love him to death. He's retired now, but I miss Wayne Galloway. If you're listening, buddy, we miss you a ton. But we had a car come in, and intermittently, an old caravan, and he was the Chrysler guru. I'm not kidding.
0: Oh, yeah. Wayne Galloway, he worked at Chrysler for years.
1: Yes, I miss him. But anyway, they had a car come in and intermittently, or minivan, and intermittently would go into limp mode. And we're checking this thing and driving it, and just randomly, it would go into limp mode. And we're like, what is going on, you know? I mean, and so it took us probably 3 or 4 days to get this thing tracked down. And what happened was he'd had it at another place, and they put a radiator in it, and they messed the fan up, and they put a new fan in it, and they tied the power to the fan, the cooling fan, into the ETAX relay. ETAX is electronic automatic transmission relay. And so when it would get warm enough and the cooling fan was come on, it put the car in limp mode.
0: That kind of stuff right there will make you want to pull your hair out.
1: And I'm not going to call the shop out, but the shop that did it, after they had the cooling stuff work, they took it back and kept telling them the transmission was acting up, and they told them to take it to us, but don't tell them what they did because we'd try to blame it on them. True story. True story.
0: Well, it was their fault at that point. I mean, you know.
1: Yeah. And we had a Dodge Dakota one time that would come in intermittently stall.
0: Uh-huh.
1: They had an aftermarket radio put in.
0: Oh, radios. Radios are famous for that kind of stuff.
1: And it wasn't that bad back then, but now because it's tied really into the controlled area network, the CAN network, it makes a huge difference. Hey, who's our sponsor?
0: Well, they're not lawyers. They're the great guys over there at Cresswell Richardson Supply, Industrial Supply.
1: You know, guys, we talk about they're our sponsors, but they're our friends, and they're also our customers, too.
0: Yes.
1: We work on their vehicles.
0: Yeah, we work on their vehicles.
1: But we're also their customers, and one of the reasons is because, and we can't stress this enough, they have one of the best service industries in Chattanooga. Hands down, these guys, they are there to help, and they will work with you every way they can. I'm just, you know, every time you need something and you call them or you send them a text or whatever, there's somebody on it, and there's somebody getting it handled.
0: Definitely.
1: You know, I'm they're the benchmark. I'll just say that.
0: I've got a trailer that I pull behind my truck to do a lot of
1: mobile service,
0: mobile work. And to be totally honest, I was needing a workbench, you know. And could I build something out of wood? Yes. Would it look very good? Not really, in my opinion. Wouldn't look very professional.
1: And it would be heavy.
0: It'd be heavy.
1: Clunky, take up a lot of room,
0: all this stuff. You know, there's
1: only so much room in a trailer. It's about real estate.
0: And they have fabricated me one out from extruded aluminum. And it has a place for me to hook air into it, and it pipes through the workbench, and it's just spectacular. I can't talk enough about how good they've been to me personally and my company. They've gone above and beyond to take care of us, and we always try to do the same for them when they come in. I just can't speak enough about those guys. Josh, Justin, Logan, that's the guys that built the workbench, and then they built another piece that goes in the bed of my truck and to keep stuff from falling off my little bed slide deal. And they're just awesome folks.
1: They want to help.
0: Taken care of. Yeah.
1: They're just like us. We want to help the community. We want to help our customers. And, you know, that's what customer service is all about, and they are good at it. All right, let's talk cars.
0: Okay.
1: Because we've been through this a lot, and I'm telling you something. 20 years ago, it was important. 30, 40 years ago, not so much. But having the right parts and the right fluid

0: for your car now is not something that you take lightly. You know, just because you like NGK spark plugs does not mean you should put them in your car unless that car needs them. You know, and for years you go buy a pack of auto lights or whatever and put them in just about any car, and it really wasn't that big of a deal.
1: No.
0: And of course, back then there was what, 20, 30 different spark plugs? Now there's probably 400.
1: Yeah,
0: at least minimum. 400 spark plugs. I mean, we got probably 70 different types of transmission fluid.
1: Yeah.
0: And for years we had four.
1: It amazes me. That and coolant. There are so many types of coolant, types of transmission fluid. And when you really get into it, weights of oil that are being used. I mean, you've got from 0.8, 0.16, 0.20, 0.30, and then you got 5.30, 5.20. You know, my gosh.
0: And it's important.
1: And you better use what it calls for. And it may have to be Dexos as well. It may have to be 0.30 Dexos or 5.30 Dexos. And all of these things matter. It's not, yes, oil is oil, but oil is not oil.
0: A lot of it comes down to variable timing and your time and chain tensioners and stuff like that. Because if you have a thicker oil in it, one, you're going to get a misfire. You're going to get a misfire. If you have thicker oil in it, you're going to get them on the new cars now, newer cars, you're going to get a misfire. You're going to have time and chain rattle. You're going to get time and chain wear. You know, I'm not really sold on the engine wear portion of it.
1: I don't think
0: that makes a big difference.
1: It's more, I read an article the other day that in, and I don't remember which engine this was for the life of me, but the United States uses, the manufacturers use a thinner weight oil in the United States than they do anywhere else in the world.
0: I sent that to you.
1: Yes.
0: Yeah, for the exact same car.
1: For the exact same car. I mean, you know, it rolled out of the same plant, but this one went to, we're going to say Europe, and the ones here in the States, the one in the States takes a different oil than the one in Europe. It isn't that it's
0: same
1: because,
0: car, same engine, same everything.
1: I mean, same thing. The only difference is that in the United States, it has to meet what they call CAFE standards. And CAFE standards have to do with fuel efficiency and all. I forget exactly what it stands for, but it's about fuel efficiency. And if overall their products, they have to meet a certain number. We're going to say it's...
0: miles per gallon.
1: Yeah, certain miles per gallon. Say it's, I don't know, 20 miles per gallon, 20.1. Well, some of these other, these bigger engines or whatever will only make, say, 19.1 or 19.2, but they can get these smaller engines to, they need a couple of tenths to make the 20.1. So
0: and lower,
1: that's the way they do.
0: Lower weight oil makes a difference.
1: They use a lower weight oil because it doesn't have as much.
0: Better fuel mileage, less resistance.
1: Yeah, less resistance, the whole deal. And then, you know, there's a school of thought that some of us could be behind that may cause part of the engine problems. But the manufacturer's hands are tied because of Big Brother's got involved to such an extent. I think the government getting involved in some things is good, but I think in other things they've gotten into, they have really mucked things up pretty bad.
0: Yeah. And Mike, I'm going to ask you this because I really don't know, and I'd like to find out, though. But that manufacturer over all of their cars has to meet a certain spec.
1: Right.
0: So what if you get in someone like Honda who doesn't have a truck? So smaller cars, smaller engines, they have that little, it's not really a truck.
1: Right, yeah.
0: It's a crossover if it's
1: anything.
0: Yeah, I
1: forget what they call it. But Ridgeline or
0: looks
1: something.
0: Looks like an old Avalanche.
1: Yeah.
0: But anyway, so how much easier it is for them, Hyundai, Mazda, you know, those companies.
1: Kia.
0: Yeah, that don't have a truck. How much easier it is for them to meet those emission standards versus Toyota with their big trucks and GM, Ford, Chrysler. You know, because as far as I know, and I'm going to research this, and we'll talk about it next week, but you have to have the overall standard between all of them.
1: Yes.
0: Now, three-quarter ton, I would say, has got to be a separate category, I'm guessing, because they have some other stuff going on, and they probably don't include that. But in the half-ton pickup trucks, which is the Tundra, the Silverado, the F-150s, stuff like that, I don't know. What's a Ram, 1500?
1: Yeah.
0: Yeah. So, you know, to me, and I'm going to look at this up because I don't know, but that kind of changes the whole playing field.
1: Yeah.
0: You know?
1: It does. You know, and
0: let's... Good reason not to build a truck.
1: Yeah, but let's face it. When you start look, you go to a car dealership today, if you're looking for, well, even, I'll even say those imports that we were just speaking of. How many just cars do you see? I mean, now Honda has got a lot of cars, but they've also got a ton of little crossovers, little SUVs that, you know, it seems like you see more and more of those on the road than you do cars,
0: yeah,
1: so to speak.
0: Yeah. The SUVs, I get it because they sit up taller. They're easier to drive. You can see better out of them, you know, and they've got the fuel mileage and those things going pretty well. Hey, Jesse's giving me the cutthroat. You got to take a break. We're talkers. We'll keep on talking the rest of the day. So 267-1023. We'll be back in just a moment. Now's the time to call.

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0: 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My normal co-host, Mike Perkins, he's a ghost. He just disappeared. I'm not sure where he's at. But Mike Perkins, Dr. Diesel.
1: From
0: Diesel Plus down there in Ringgold, Georgia. Doing diesel right since 2002, I think is what he says, isn't it? Or 03, 2002? See, I don't.
1: It's somewhere in the 2000s.
0: And he said
1: right?
0: A billion times, and I can't even remember it. Hey, we're the Car Clinic, and we're here every Saturday morning from 8 to 9 a.m. to answer any question you may have about your car, truck, tractor, diesel boat, generator, whatever it is. Give us a call, 423-267-1023, 423-267-1023, or you can send us a text to 423-267-1023. And we'll read it out over the air and try to answer it the best way we can. But we prefer you call in because we probably have some questions about it. So either way, we'd like to hear from you. And we do have a text question coming in.
1: We do. What do you think about the newer cars changing oil at 10,000 miles?
0: We've talked about this a lot. And here's the thing. I think if you're using a full synthetic oil, I think it's good for the 10,000 miles. I don't doubt that one little bit. If you're using a full synthetic, and especially if it's a non-turbo car, because it's not getting the heat build up like the turbo does. But I don't like a filter that goes 10,000 miles. If I've got a car that's full synthetic and it's got a 10 or 12 or even an 8-quart oil change, which is a lot of oil, and at the 5,000 mark, and I change my oil every 5,000 miles. At the 5,000 mark, I would replace the filter and top it off and then do a complete oil change at 10,000. And, you know, their question was, what about the newer cars changing oils at 10,000 miles? There's some cars out there that have 15 and 20,000 mile oil change intervals, which is, you know, we get some of these 7 Series BMWs and some of the Porsches and stuff come in, and with the canister filter, and we're taking needle nose pliers and long storks, what they call, and pulling the filter out of the housing because the filter comes apart. So the oil, I think, is good for that 10,000 mark, and depending on the car, even some of the 15,000 mile mark. But I would not leave that filter in there for 10,000 miles or 15,000 miles. I don't think the quality's in the filter yet, and I'm talking about whether you go OEM or anything else. And I know it's a maintenance item for them. They sell that on saving you money, just like they never have to change your transmission fluid, never have to service your brake fluid. It's a selling point for them, but they only have to warranty that car for the 336 or 350 or whatever the warranty is. After that, it's up to you. And most cars are going to last past that 336 warranty. 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And the reason they have these kind of miles on their car is because they do the maintenance. And I'm a big proponent of that because I don't like buying new cars. I just don't think it's a good value. And if you've heard this show before, you've heard me talk about it a dozen times. You work hard for your money. And if you want a new car every 3 years and your bills are paid and you're putting money in savings account, I'm all for you making yourself happy. I'm all for you doing the things that you want to do. But if you're looking from a financial standpoint, you take that. Mike, what's a car payment now? $400 or $500?
2: You might buy a small car for $400 or $500.
0: So upwards, I mean, $800 or $1,000.
2: Yeah, I would say $7,500 to $1,000 would be a normal car.
0: So imagine taking that $700 to $1,000 and applying that each month to your house payment. I mean, you talk about knocking something out quick.
2: Oh,
0: and,
2: yeah.
0: You know, put the money back to repair your car in case you have a major expense. And we're not talking economics here. We're not the money guys during the week. They're way smarter than we are. But this is a simple thing. Literally, you take that money and put it back, have enough money to repair your car if you need it, and then start making that extra payment towards your mortgage, and all of a sudden that 30 years becomes 15 years.
1: Or heck, easily. If you're still renting, you know, doing apartments and stuff like that, have a rainy day fund in case something bad happens.
0: Or putting that money towards the purchase of a house.
2: Yes. Mm-hmm.
0: Yeah. So, you know, and like I said, if you want a new car every year or 2 years or 3 years, and, you know, it's your business, it's your money.
2: Yeah.
0: It's just money.
2: Yeah,
0: it's your just money, but it's just money. But if you want that, then that's fine. But if you're looking from a financial standpoint of it, drive that car till it's easily 200,000. You know, just about any car out there, you do the maintenance, you can get 200,000 miles on.
2: Because, you know, repairs are generally less than payments.
0: Yes. But, and here's the thing, say you have a major repair, so you got to put an engine in it, or a transmission in it, or an ABS system, or a fuel system, or whatever. Yes, you can spend $2,000-$3,000 up to $10,000. And if you're into big diesels, you could spend $15,000 or $20,000 or better.
2: Yeah, you spend if the fuel system gets contaminated where all the pieces have to be replaced, you're looking between $10,000 to $15,000 just right out of the box. And that's a bad day.
0: You're talking about 3/4 ton diesel.
2: Yeah, this is 3/4 ton.
0: I'd say a payment on one of those is probably $1,500 or
2: yeah, it may be $1,200 to $1,500 a month,
0: which
2: depending on how you're, you know, because financing through a lot of places on something like that is different because it's commercial.
0: Yeah,
2: lots of times it's commercial vehicle.
0: But you think about that though, $1,500 a month. 2 months, that's $3,000 times six, that's $18,000 a year on that payment.
2: Yep.
0: So if you save that for a year, I mean, if you save it for 2 years or 3 years, 4 years.
2: All of a sudden you're talking about money, some real money.
0: 4 years, $72,000. You know, I mean, that's how quickly it adds up. And the numbers are the same whether you're talking about a small car or a big car. But if you want to save some money and you want to pay something off or whatever, pay your car off and then put that money back each month. Put it in a, like Jesse called it, a slush fund or whatever.
2: Rainy day fund.
0: Savings account so that if you have a problem, you can fix your car and not have to worry about it. And I tell you, one thing that I have learned over the years is the people who have these long mileage cars and drive them forever, is if you get a dent, fix it.
2: Yeah.
0: If your seat rips,
2: fix it. Yes.
0: You know,
2: I'll agree with that.
0: Because if you start, like, you walk out every day and you see the dent in the door and you get in the car and the bolster's worn or whatever, then you start thinking, you know, my car looks like crap or whatever.
2: I'm tired of driving this piece of junk.
0: Yeah. But if you stay on top of it.
2: Yeah. And it may cost you a little bit, you know, here and there at that point to have some things fixed, but I'd much rather do that is, you know, have to buy.
0: Yeah. And at Grant's, there's some manufacturers out there, and I won't call them out, Lexus Subaru, that use some crappy material, Lexus Subaru, on their interiors. And it's junk vinyl, paper-thin junk vinyl, and they're coming apart. And, you know, people think it's leather because it's that manufacturer.
2: It's pleather.
0: You know, they think it's leather because it came from a high-end manufacturer, Lexus, but it's not. You know, it's not leather. And
2: right.
0: it's junk. And I can't tell you how many of these cars come in with 40,000, 50,000 miles on them, and the seat looks like it's got 100,000 miles on it. It's split and cracked and busted. And then we go back with a marine-grade vinyl. You could go back with leather if you wanted to, but then you'd have to do the whole car. So we go back with a marine grade vinyl, which is used to being outside in the weather and the sun and the heat, and that lasts forever.
2: Yeah.
0: But you'd have to do the whole entire seat. But they typically get just the bolster where you slide in and out in the back and the bottom. And, you know, that's probably our – we probably do more of those repairs than anything else. And, you know, it's just one of those things that if you stay on top of it, you do the maintenance, you keep your car looking good, you buy some good tires, you don't have a vibration, it's easy to keep a car for a long time. And it's easy to enjoy your car and keep it for a long time.
2: I'll agree with that, yes, 100%.
0: And the diesel trucks, you know, 250, 300,000 miles is not a big deal on a big truck.
2: No.
0: I mean.
2: But you got to take care of it.
0: But you got to take
2: care of it. You got to do your maintenance. And this is my philosophy. And somebody that buys a diesel truck and they ride it around, you know, that's their
0: grocery getter.
2: They're probably going to have problems. I mean, I'll just be straightforward, especially if they're not using it, not working it. Lots of times that's the ones that will have some problems.
0: Got to go out and blow the soot out of it.
2: Well, they need to be worked. That's what they're designed to do, is work. And as long as they're being worked, you don't have a problem. But just running 60 mile an hour sometimes ain't no big deal. It's not working it. I mean, I'm talking having something hooked behind
0: have
2: it
0: a load.
2: That causes it to work hard.
0: So, hey. 423-267-1023. Our second break is here. 423-267-1023. Beaver Man, your first one up when we come back.

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8: is Mike Perkins, Dr. Diesel with Diesel Plus out of Ringo, Georgia. Down there doing diesel right since 2002. Hey, we got...
7: You know, when we come on a minute ago, I couldn't remember if it was 02 or 03. I don't know why.
8: 02.
7: Hey, I got Beaver Man on the line. Let's go to Beaver Man. Good morning, Beaver Man. How are you this morning?
9: Good morning, gentlemen. How are y'all doing?
8: Boy, you use that term loosely.
9: Well, I'm trying to be polite. I had a question about which kind of fly rod I should buy to go to... fish for tarpon, but I guess Mike wouldn't be much help on that.
7: Now that's a serious fly rod if you're catching tarpon.
8: Yeah,
7: with
8: if you're going to catch a tarpon.
7: Not the sportsman Tony Sanders is, but if you're catching tarpon with a fly rod, you're a better man than I am. I'll just say that much.
9: Well, I'm being facetious. I'll use whatever the guide puts in my hand when I'm able to go down there and say thank you. But my automotive question is this.
8: Okay.
9: This revolves around my grandson, whom I love dearly, who is just a fine young man, who loves turning wrenches and working hard. And he now has it in his mind that he's going to trade his non-running Blazer that he blew the motor up on for a non-running Mustang. Because, you know, everybody needs a Mustang that doesn't freaking run. Well, it was running when he parked it. Well, okay. And I'm, you know, in all of your knowledge and wisdom, does this sound like a good idea to y'all?
7: Well, here's my question. Which Blazer is it and which Mustang is it?
8: Yeah, that's my questions.
7: Yeah. Because
9: it's a red Mustang and the door panels aren't in it. The Blazer it's not a K5, it's one of the S10.
7: Yeah.
9: And he monkeyed around with the timing and it backfired and blew a hole in the side of the block. So apparently it's not doing well.
7: Definitely not. Yeah. You know, here's the thing. The 4.3 liter in that S10 Blazer is a great engine. It'll last forever. You know, well, do the maintenance on it, change the oil. It's a good engine.
8: The rod leaves the side of it.
7: Well, yeah. The 3.8 in the Mustang, depending on what your model this Mustang is not a good engine, period.
9: Yeah.
7: But now, also on those Mustangs, in the GTs, you had the 5-liter 302 in the AODE transmissions, which are very reliable, very good powertrains. So, yeah. You know, if he's looking at getting in one of those, it's not a bad vehicle. I mean,
9: I'm not sure, and frankly, I'm a little scared to ask too many questions. I have explained that I'm no longer his financier. I've bought him two vehicles. And he's paid me back, but, you know, henceforth and forevermore, he needs to work those up a different way. But he doesn't mind doing the work. He just needs a little direction.
8: Right.
9: You know, how to get there.
7: Right. Well, I can tell you up front, me and Mike have blew out transmissions and engines and everything else. Yeah. You know, to learn.
8: That's how I ended up becoming a mechanic, because I couldn't afford somebody to fix my car every time I broke it.
7: You know, and here's the thing. When I was 18, I was a workaholic. I would not stop working. I made good money. At 18, in 1988, I bought an 85 Chevrolet Corvette. So, I mean, that's a big thing for an 18-year-old. You figure now it's a 23, you know. And so, and I was working hard. I was working double shifts and everything else in a factory, making good money. And I didn't have time to work on my car, and I took it to the dealership. And I said, hey, I need a serpentine belt, and while you're there, can you tune it up? And this is back in 89 or something like that. And they come back, and they handed me a bill for $400, which was like a week's pay for me or better. I'm like, holy cow! You know, if I'm gonna drive this car, I gotta learn to work on it, and that's how I got into the business. My dad was a mechanic and would not teach me anything about cars whatsoever. Nothing. He never wanted me to be in the business. He never wanted me to be around cars and stuff like that. It was just in my blood. There's nothing I could do to change that. But that's how I got into it, is because I had to fix my own stuff because I couldn't afford to pay somebody else to do it. And Mike will tell you the same way. So this is not a bad lesson for him. Mm-hmm. And if he stays with it, he'll...
8: It could be one of those enlightening moments in life, you know, that we've all had. Well,
9: I'm trying to explain to him, it's okay to have hobbies and
8: yes,
9: toys, and but don't monkey around with your daily driver.
8: Exactly.
9: And just, you know, drive it. Put gas and oil in it, drive it. Don't monkey around with it. Get your play toys and your all of that, and he doesn't seem to. I think that gets cross-threaded.
7: Or have a lot of really good friends that you can call or text for a ride, because otherwise you're going to be sitting at home.
8: Or have a good pair of Nikes.
9: Yeah. Well, he bless his heart. He's got a great girlfriend who is way who knows who he she's just awesome and is a lot harder worker than he is, and she knows how to weld.
8: Oh, and, wow.
9: So yeah, she's tough.
7: Wow.
9: But
7: hey, now is my memory's terrible. We were just talking about earlier how bad man. But this is the one that we sent him some money to buy him some tools and stuff. Is that correct?
9: Yes, you did. You okay. were very kind, and he was very appreciative. Whether he doesn't talk a lot. I mean, you got to kind of stand on his foot to get him to talk to you. But he, and he tries real hard. But he just, I think sometimes the dumbass redneck gets in front of his small. In front of the reality of, hey, you got to drive this.
8: That's the 18-year-old boy in him.
9: Exactly.
8: I bet you were that way, Beaver Man.
9: Oh, I was way worse.
8: Oh, I know I was. I was terrible.
9: My dad taught me how to work on stuff, and then I was like, man, I'd rather go mow the grass.
7: Exactly.
8: You know, my dad was a brick mason, and I'll never forget. I started working with him when I was about 12, 13 years old, and during the summers and on weekends and stuff. And I tell you what, I could still do a lot of that stuff that I worked around, but he broke me from ever wanting to do that crap for a living. Good Lord. Man, I had hands like rocks when I was 16 years old. I mean, them things was hard as bricks.
9: that's a tedious and backbreaking job.
8: Yeah.
9: And but you know, hey, one thing, it's AI proof.
8: Yes,
9: you're not gonna come up with a freaking computer program or an app
7: to lay brick,
9: mix and lay brick.
8: No, or work on a car.
7: Yeah,
9: yeah. I wish they'd invent like a remote controlled lawnmower.
8: Oh, they got them.
7: Oh, yeah. There's a lot of them out there now.
10: Don't they have one that's like almost like a Roomba?
7: Yeah, yeah, exactly. Yeah.
9: No, I'm talking about one that you could pay a 15-year-old to sit in front of a computer screen with an Xbox controller, and you know he could be anywhere in the universe and you know, pruning attachment, blower, mower, you know, front end loader, shovel, auger, just any of these. You know.
7: Oh. I don't think it's going to weed eat your fence, though. It might mow your lawn, but it's not going to weed eat your fence.
8: But, you know, that'd be so cool. I mean, think you could get kids to do that, and they think they're playing a game instead of working.
10: Oh, I absolutely guarantee you it would work.
8: Yes. And, Carter, you may be on to something. We may be able to make some money out of that Beaver Man.
9: All right. Well, that I'm going to file that with all my other great ideas.
7: That someone else invented and got the money for?
9: The hedge trimmers with the backpack vacuum so you don't have to rake up. Yeah, I never got that far with it.
7: Oh, well, hey, thanks for calling in, bud. And if you get those answers to those questions, you can call me or text me, and I'll help him any way I can.
8: Yep.
9: Thank you much.
7: All right, thanks for calling in. Wayne, if you'll hang on just a moment, we got to take a quick break. We'll be back in just a minute, bud.
0: Rossville's place to talk. 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
8: is Mike Perkins, Dr. Diesel with Diesel Plus out of Ringo, Georgia. Hey.
7: You know, speaking of good old cars.
8: Yep.
7: Good morning, Wayne. Mm-hmm. How are you this morning?
13: I'm doing great.
7: How can we help you, sir?
13: Well, I've got a little project car. I bought a car that had been sitting in a garage for 10 years. It's a Pontiac 91 6000 with the V6.
7: So it's got the 3100 in it.
13: Yeah.
7: Yeah.
13: And the first thing that I did, I had to put a fuel tank on it and a fuel pump, then air conditioner compressor. And then I put plugs and wires on it, and it's just a very good running car. I've drove it probably about 500 miles this year, but but what it is now, when you get in it and start it up, it's got a rough idle, a little bit of a rough idle, and when you accelerate, it runs good. But when it's at low idle or just poking around, it's got what my dad used to call the heebie-jeebies. It don't run smooth. I put the seafoam through. I put a thing of seafoam through it, and but I've still got just that little bit of a hesitation when you drive off. But when you accelerate, it runs perfect. I mean, it's got plenty of power and everything. So I was just curious if y'all had any ideas.
8: One thing that I would check on that, and Chuck may verify what I'll check the, do what they call the pin test on the mass airflow meter. You can go to it and just kind of take an ink pen and tap on the side of it and see if it does anything.
7: A small screwdriver.
8: Well, it don't take much. You just tap on the side of that thing, and if it goes to running like You'll know that's the problem, because I had a guy from Delco tell me that there were those mass airflow sensors that were bad and those that were going to be bad. They were terrible about failing.
7: Yeah, that, and I don't know if you have a scan tool, but I'd look at the odd air control valve in there. It has a pinel position in it. It tells you where it's at. And if that thing is sticking, then it'll cause that hesitation on takeoff, and it cause a rough idle. And then last but not least, by any means, is because you've had to do so much work to it, check all of your vacuum lines on that vehicle and make sure they're all in the right place and you don't have any that are dry rotted or cracked, because those are the three most common problems with what you're talking about. And obviously they're not, you know, hard to repair, not hard to check, but that for sure, check your vacuum lines if this thing's set for a long time, because you've got one that's sucking a little bit of air or something like that, or is dry rotted, then it'll cause exactly the problem you're having.
13: Mass airflow sensor, and then the what'd you call the other?
8: The
7: idle air control valve, IAC.
13: Okay.
7: Yeah.
13: But I don't think it has a module to hook up to a scan tool, does it?
8: It does, but that's OBD1. Yeah, you could just about, at that on those, you could take and jump her out two pins and
7: pull the codes, but you can still 91, you can still see the pinel position on it.
8: Yeah,
7: on
8: you could see.
7: There is data on those.
8: On GM, you could see data. Ford, yeah. You couldn't.
7: Yeah, because Ford sucks.
8: Well, because Ford's computer was smarter. Hey, we got to go, Wayne. Hey, I'd like to thank our sponsor, Cresswell Richardson. They're great folks. Go over there and see them. Give them a call at 894-4117. That's 423-894-4117.
7: As always, not going to church anywhere. Come see us at Middle Valley Church of God. We'd love to have you there.

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1: From ABC News, I'm Chuck Sievertson. While hiring remains strong, which means paychecks, Americans are spending more of that pay on gasoline and all the items that higher fuel costs make more expensive. Inflation surging at the fastest pace in 3 years. ABC's Olivia Rubin.
2: Heading into the summer, Americans also facing about a 40% price increase at the pump due to the war in Iran.
3: I have to be very careful and very cautious on how and where I go throughout my day to make sure I'm not overusing my gas.
2: The average gallon of gas now $4.22, according to AAA, an increase of $1.26 per gallon since the war began.
1: Cause of the higher gas prices, the Iran war, which still has no deal to end it, or Iran's nuclear ambitions. A ceasefire is now 2 months long with some occasional firing, like today. Bahrain's government says that Iran fired missiles and drones towards it and Kuwait. The U.S. military says all were shot down except one which missed its target. California's slow election count has become a federal case. The U.S. attorney in Los Angeles says there are several election fraud investigations underway, though so far he's not citing evidence. California historically allows more time for mail-in ballots to arrive. Ending in another close suspense, full contest last night, Game 2 of the NBA Finals in San Antonio. Spurs and New York Knicks were tied at 104 each with 12 seconds left. ABC's Ryan Field.
4: Victor Wembanyama's pass off the back of Stephon Castle. Brunson gets it, is fouled, makes one free throw to take the lead. Wemby with one final shot with the game on the line, and it's no good. 105-104, the final. That is now 13 wins in a row for the Knicks.
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5: Here's the official forecast for today. Mostly sunny, a high of 88 degrees. Tonight, mostly cloudy and 69. Tomorrow, a chance of showers and thunderstorms with our high 86. Sunday night, more showers and thunderstorms down to 70. Monday, rain and thunderstorms continue as we reach 84 degrees. Showers and thunderstorms heading into Monday night, the low 70. Tuesday, more showers, more thunderstorms, and an expected high of 85. 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

0: State Today with the Richardson Group, with your hosts, Cindy Richardson, Brian Richard with the Richardson Group, Cleveland, Tennessee, Tennessee Valley's number one real estate experts in the area, and I can say that because that's what I think, and this is my show, and that's how that works. Guys, thanks for being with us today. It is summer vacation, best time of the year. My daughter's out of school, which means I haven't slept in 2 weeks, so it's been a lot of fun. Brian, Cindy, how are you two doing this morning?
1: Good, good. We just got back from the beach, too, so we were at a great wedding down in Florida last weekend. So this time of year, you've got so many people going on vacation. And what's the number one thing you hear after they've been on vacation?
0: I wish I could be there all the time.
1: Mm-hmm.
0: I just love to live down there permanently.
1: Yes. This is when we start hearing people thinking about buying second homes at the beach.
0: Most definitely. And I think the big thing about that is part of it is because it's different than what you normally get to do. But a lot of times, a lot of places, when you talk to people where you go, especially if you're

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1: So, but there are advantages to it too. So, I mean, because you can keep things there in a locked closet so that when you do visit, it's easy just to pop in and out. I know I've got several friends that own things on the beach, and they do try to get down to their houses probably at least once every 2 months.
2: Mm-hmm.
1: So that's a huge benefit. I think it also has to do with what stage of life you're in. I mean, if you're getting close to the retirement age or you want to split your time between the two places. Your lifestyle has a lot to do with it.
3: I think that is one of the biggest factors is what stage of life are you in?
1: Mm-hmm.
3: You know, where are you? What's your long-term goal with it? You know, what are you looking to do? And, you know, if you're closer to retirement, are you going to be spending a lot more time there versus like, you know, someone that's, you know, in their 40s or 50s that are still working all the time? How much time are you going to get to enjoy it?
1: Well, and I kind of went into a little bit of a sticker shock because, of course, I'm going to look at prices for things in the area we're in just out of curiosity because we were not in a bougie Airbnb by no means. And everything around us, which was equally less bougie, was still running like, I think they were like 1.3 and 1.4, and we were not on the water.
3: Yeah.
1: We were on the other side of 30A. So you still, I mean, it was walking distance or at least biking or golf cart distance, but we were not on the water. So beach properties have gone up. I know the Florida market has seen a little bit of a decline over the last 2 years, but yeah, still 1.3 for a vacation home seemed a little high to me for the caliber of homes we were looking at.
3: Yeah.
2: Well, and I think that's a lot of it too, is you've got to look at what's your purpose. I mean, is it just something when you go on vacation, do you want something that is the same as what you have at home currently where you live, or is it just truly it gets me by for a week or two when I'm down there and it fills some needs?
1: Right.
2: Do the amenities match what you already have? Because typically the more amenities that you have, the more expensive a home's going to be.
1: Right. And the more maintenance.
2: Mm-hmm. And that's a big factor too, is the bigger home you have, the bigger opportunity for problems.
1: Well, and I'm going to be honest with my personality type. I don't think I would be a good one to own a second home or a rental property because I think when I visited, I would be so stressed out that I would be working nonstop. I mean, when I stay at someone's Airbnb, I should probably charge them when I leave because I'm going to clean the whole time I'm there and I'm going to repair things. And this one, bless its heart, I don't think there's no way the owners had been to this property ever because it just had a lot of janky repairs.
2: Yeah. Well, I don't think that's part of the problem, isn't it? If you're looking at vacations, and we'll dive deeper into all this stuff, but I think part of it is having a group, a management group, or a cleaning crew or something like that that handles this type of thing, because you have companies locally, so a lot of these areas that handle short-term rentals.
1: Mm-hmm. I just think that you just have to go in it with realistic expectations, though, and know that a management company or a cleaning company is still probably not going to do it to the caliber that you're going to do it. So just know that they're going to do it as a rental, not like they've got to do it because they're staying there that night. So you have to manage your expectations, too. And that's what we were talking about when we were down there, is if I owned the one that we were in, that has to be done strictly for cash flow.
2: Mm-hmm.
1: There is no way the owner is visiting and seeing the things. That is purely cash flow. And when that owner's coming to town, they are absolutely not staying there, which is fine if that's what you're looking at, is your bottom dollar and your cash flow. But if you're looking at something as splitting time, then it might be something that you do a lot of work when you're there too.
3: But the big difference there is that one that we were at strictly looked like an investment property.
1: Oh, absolutely.
3: It's 100% investment. So there's a big difference between, you know, if you're buying for investment versus a true second home for yourself. You know what, you know, if you're really wanting to split time there, at least be able to stay there, like you said, at least a week a month.

0: Well, those kinds of things or more, then, you're talking about whole two different caliber of places.
1: Yeah, and I think that's the big thing too. It's kind of talked about. It's kind of your plan, what you're set up in life. If you are buying a second home to be a home, and then you're going to rent it out every now and again, versus you're buying an investment property that you may stay in when you visit the area.
2: Right. And I think that just in talking to other agents in these areas on the water, that is the natural progression of it, is somebody maybe from, snowbirds, the northern people will go down and they will buy these second ones, and usually typically something a little smaller. They'll stay there, 3 or 4 months out of the year. And but then what happens is maybe 4 or 5 years down the road, they sell the property up north and they move there, but they don't necessarily move into the one that they had been renting. They sell it too, and from the sale, the proceeds from both of those homes, they then buy something larger, more fitting their lifestyle. And at that point, they are more familiar with the area.
1: Yeah, I think that's a big thing. No, that's where we talk about have your plan in place. That's not something you just happen to luck into. That's kind of something you have to walk into with a plan. Be able to buy and everything when you actually retire. Now, a vacation home, second home, great opportunity for your retirement because if you do rent it out, you have an opportunity to earn money off of it while it sits and you're still paying a second mortgage or paying off your HELOC, whatever you purchased it with. But you still have income potential, which is strictly passive on that
2: And
1: side.
2: don't just fall in love with a house. Make sure that you do like the area. It's important. Have you met people there? Do you have friends so that when you go there and it's no longer in that vacation mode, you're spending longer amounts of time there? Do you have a social life? Do you have things that are your favorite restaurants and stores there? Or does it feel like you're just kind of camping out?
1: Yeah, I think it's a big difference between trying to find an investment versus a home. There's a big
2: Right,
1: difference.
2: right.
0: So when you're going to buy your second home, it is solely based on your financial situation at the time. Are you going to be able to afford, are you depending on it renting out, to be able to afford it versus, so there's so many factors that play into it. And then like what Cindy just said, what lifestyle are you after? Because when you go somewhere and you're thinking, wow, I'd love to be here, well, you're in vacation mode then. So,
2: You're staying up late,
0: right.
2: you're eating too much, you're drinking too much, you're having lots of fun, and that could be very different when you try
0: That's live
2: to,
0: there.
2: yes, when you're living your normal schedule.
0: And so all of that plays, there's so much for someone to truly sit back and factor into this, and so this is not as much as the euphoria catches you at the time. You really got to come back, like Jack said, and take a week or two and really think about it, and then take all those things that you just said, everything into consideration, and create yourself a very sound plan about how you're going to go about it.
2: Right. And even in your financing, if it's a second home versus an investment property, those are financed very different. So make sure that you are working with a lender in that area that is familiar with the different properties and can help you. But typically, with a second home, that means you, as the property owner, have to live in the house at least 2 weeks out of the year, and you cannot rent it more than 180 days. And a second home loan, typically you only have to put about 10% down, and your interest rate is about 0.5% more than what a primary residence would be. If it is an investment property, that's very different. That is one that you're not going to obligate yourself to have to stay in, and you're not going to stay under the 180-day rule on the rentals. So if it is an investment property, you're going to need 15 to 25% down. You're typically going to take anywhere from 0.5% to 1% higher than a primary rate. And then other than that, there are no restrictions. Oh, on an investment property too, your anticipated rent can be used toward to show as income towards your debt ratio. Whereas on a second home, you have to show that you can financially support it.
1: Hey, Jesse, let me know. We got a caller on the line.
3: That we do. We got Alan.
1: Alan, hey, welcome to Real Estate Today with Original Group. How are you doing today?
3: I'm doing good, Brian. How about yourself? This is Alan.
1: Alan, we're doing good. We're doing good.
3: Yeah, you guys are great. You're helping my daughter out, and I just want to let everybody know that if you need to sell a home or buy a home, these are the guys. They're fantastic.
0: Alan, it's great to hear from you, man. Yeah, I'm looking forward to getting your daughter and her family situated really soon.
3: Oh, yeah, yeah. Well, like I said, you're going to help them out, and I know you will because you're fantastic. And your team
0: Thank
3: is
0: you,
3: great
0: sir.
2: Alan.
3: And I have nothing but positive things to say about you guys.
2: Thank you so much, Alan.
3: Okay. You guys have a good day.
2: You too.
0: You too, Alan. You too, buddy. Thanks for the call.
1: All right, guys, we need to step away and take a quick break. When we come back, we're going to talk about more about second homes, vacation rentals, and everything you need to know before you decide to jump in with both feet. This is Real Estate Today with the Richardson Group.

0: The Tennessee Titans, Georgia Bulldogs football, and Vols and Lady Vols basketball. 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
6: Welcome back to Real Estate Today with the Richards Group. We're talking about second homes, vacation rentals, everything you need to know before you decide to buy a home in another area. And we've talked a lot, just kind of the overview so far. What are some of the advantages? What are some of the disadvantages? And financing a second home. But I think, Cindy, why would somebody want to buy a second home? I mean, I already got a home I got to take care of. Why do I need a second one?
5: I think that if you are doing it in an area that you love, it's easy, and it's not having to think through trying to find a rental, worried about whether the rental that you're going to is going to be in good shape. You're going, you know where you're going, you know the condition of it, you know all the local restaurants, you know what you're going to do. So it is that convenience of just knowing. And then they can be good cash flow. I mean, I think we've talked a lot about expenses and things, but they can be great cash flow, and the appreciation that you're going to get on them over time is going to be good. So they are good investments. And typically with an Airbnb, you make a lot more annually than you do on just a straight long-term rental. That they're more headache, but you do make good money. Now, and there'd also be a great project if you moved to an area and you bought an Airbnb there, maybe buy a few more. And then once you move there full time, you can manage your other Airbnbs yourself, and it would still give you a little bit of something to do. So there's lots of advantages to it.
6: Yeah, and I think you hit on one of the advantages and disadvantages, trying to manage from afar.
5: Yeah.
6: And kind of what you guys talked about with the rental that you were in
7: last
6: weekend, you know, you could walk in and kind of us with a little more experience of dealing with investment properties and things like that. Brian, you kind of walk in and tell,
7: oh yeah,
6: this was a strictly an investment property, wasn't necessarily handled by the owner specifically.
7: Exactly. I mean, well, you could tell one by the furnishings, just various things, but like Cindy was the first one to get to the main door. And the main door was stuck. It was an old wood fur door. It was so swollen at the bottom, and then it was cracked. We were afraid we were going to break it going in and out. So Cindy very wisely videoed it right from the get-go, right, so that we could show
5: it. Send it to the management
7: and send it to the management company to make them aware of it so that we wouldn't be held responsible if it did break.
6: Yeah. And I know, and Cindy, you hit too, financing for a second home is a lot different than buying your personal home.
5: A good option, if you have it, is to pull the equity out of your primary home, because then you can get primary rates on your primary home and then use that cash out equity to go buy your second home. So if you can do that, that's a way to get you a lower rate and use the equity or the money that you already have for your second home. But if you are going to finance as a second or an investment property, then it is going to cost you a little bit more on your interest rate and your down payment.
6: Yeah, and I think one of the things too is always look out for when you're getting ready to do something like this. If your second home is going to double as a rental for you, as an income generating property, what do the regulations in that area that you're going look like?
5: Right. And there are some areas that are a lot
6: all right, Jesse's throwing up the phone signal at me. We've got another caller this morning.
8: Yes, sir. We got Mike.
6: Mike, welcome to the show. How are you doing today?
9: Doing great. It's a beautiful day in the valley.
6: Oh, it is, definitely.
9: I wanted to mention a couple of things. One, my wife and I have a second home that we rent out, and it's in a good area. We made a lot of money up front, but what we did was reinvested that money into upgrades in the house. It might be new HVAC. Mm-hmm. It might be new bathrooms, things that help our quality of life. But it also allowed us to depreciate, amortize the income and basically zero out our tax liability from the income we were receiving because of the investment back into the house. And so it's actually doubled or tripled the equity and, you know, the value of the home without us getting clobbered on taxes.
5: And I think that's an excellent way. That's an excellent way you're looking at it, Mike, too, is you're not looking at what you're making monthly or even yearly. You're looking at the long-term appreciation, and you're putting that rent money back in it so that when you go to sell it down the road, you're going to make a much larger appreciation on it. So I think that's an excellent idea of what you're doing. But in the meantime, you're also enjoying a better property by putting that money back into it.
9: Yeah, we are. Every time we go down, the house is markedly approved, and the rent goes up because the house is a nicer house than what it was.
5: And then What is your long-term plan? Do you plan on eventually moving into that full-time, or is it just something that y'all can visit now for this stage of life that your family's in?
9: I think the latter of the two. What we're probably going to do is, it's a barrier island in South Carolina, and we make bank during the summer, and so I can go spend fall, winter, or spend the winters down there, or do whatever I want when I want, you know, and still get that cash flow from the summer rentals.
6: Yeah, and I think that's important, and that's where having your team, you've got to have a good accountant that's going to be able to help you pick out these little areas where you can improve and improve your tax liability and really maximize the investment that you put out there.
9: And that's the key. We've had a very good certified financial planner who's also a CPA and has a gazillion letters after her name, but she's kept us on the straight and narrow and out of IRS jail.
6: That is super important, and that's a great way to set yourself up. Find somebody you trust that has shown their value to you time and time again, and let them tell you the best way to do things.
9: Yeah, well, thank you. Great advice on the show today.
6: Mike, thank you, man. We hope you enjoy your time out there on the banks in South Carolina.
9: We're going to be in the lake today.
6: All right. Yeah, I don't blame you there at all. Probably will be too.
7: Thanks for the call, Mike.
5: So for anybody that couldn't hear the caller on the Facebook Live, he was saying that they own a property and they actually take the money that they're making monthly and reinvesting it into the property in upgrades and repairs so that they continue to increase the value of the property while enjoying the upgrades that they've made, which also helps them get more rent. So that is an excellent way to look at it.
7: And decrease their tax liability.
5: Yes. He's not looking as much at making a income off of it now. It's breaking even, it's maintaining itself, but it's also upgrading itself.
7: Yes.
5: That is an excellent way to look at it.
6: Yeah, and I think that's a big thing. The more consonants you can find behind the professionals that you hire, the better off you're going to be. Especially when it comes to accountants and CPAs, that's always awesome. Hey, guys, we need to take a quick break. When we come back, we're going to talk more about vacation rentals, second homes, and everything you need to know to be able to get into one. This is Real Estate Today with the Richardson Group.
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6: 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We're talking about second homes, investment property, short-term rentals, everything you need to know before you decide to pull the trigger and make that purchase on a vacation property or a short-term rental somewhere that you want to go. We've talked a lot, had a couple of really good calls this morning, talked a lot about financing your second purchase, what to look for in a second purchase, what some of your plans and strategies are, but there are some things when you look at any type of property. Your primary home, as you know, you already own a home. You got to clean the gutters. You got to fix the roof. You got to repair the HVAC, change the filters, all these things. There are some ongoing fees and costs that go with your primary home. Those same fees, items, and more come with a second home or investment property. So what are some of the things that we're looking at as far as being fees and ongoing costs? Well, running a second vacation home that you happen to use as a rental.
5: I think that not just as a rental, but just in general, is you have to look out for the property taxes. Because I think in this area, we're so used to low property taxes. Don't forget that. It's not just the home you're financing. You've got to pay those property taxes every year. And go ahead and keep in mind when you're doing your budgeting that those taxes are going to go up. So I would bank on an increase every 3 to 4 years, and then your homeowner's insurance, especially if you are close to the water, your homeowner's insurance is going to go up.
7: Well, like in Florida alone, coastal, you know, with the hurricanes and stuff, it's hard to get insurance in some of those places.
5: Yeah.
6: Well, and I think that's a big thing, too, is you've got to look at your insurance. But, I mean, also, how are you going to market your home as a rental?
5: Right.
6: Are you going to put it on a website? Websites like Airbnb, VRBO, they don't do that as a courtesy for free.
7: they charge you a fee. So you're going to have to look at a percentage fee per booking every time that someone actually books a property. And then you get into the issue with who are they contacting when they have an issue? And is the issue actually an issue, or is it just somebody looking for something for free?
5: Yeah. And there's a lot of management companies now, too, that do manage Airbnbs. So not just you doing it through Airbnb or VRBO. It's actual companies that advertise it and handle your maintenance and everything so that they're communicating, your renters are communicating with a staff member, and that your company is taking care of it. Now, of course, that's coming out of your profit.
7: Yeah.
5: But
7: what's the range on that?
5: I honestly don't know. And I know that you would still be paying the Airbnb fees too, because I know like all of them we were seeing when we were looking at it, even though you were booking through Airbnb or VRBO, you were going to these third party management companies. So they're still paying those fees in addition to that, what the Airbnbs are charging.
7: Yeah. Well, it's not all just pure profit to you.
5: I mean, no.
7: You've got a lot of fees, you know, you got those. And so all told, it could probably
5: when you're
7: be
5: looking at a vacation home or something too, it's more about, or it needs to be more about the lifestyle and what it is allowing for you and your family. Yeah. It's not just straight out making money. So if you're just wanting the income and the rent off of it, then you probably should look at long term. And I probably would look at something closer to an area of where you live so that it's easy to drive by to make sure that your tenants aren't out there, you know, putting bonfires in the backyard or doing crazy things. But it can make for a good childhood memories for your, for your family, a good way to get the family together.
7: Yeah. I think one of the things too is, you know, as we said, when we're talking with Mike, always work with a very well trusted and accomplished CPA, accountant, financial planner.
5: Experience.
7: Yeah. 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
5: Your accountant, your CPA, your realtor, your insurance agent, everybody you're dealing with needs to be experienced in the area and field that you are thinking of going to or doing.
7: Especially somebody like short term, you know, Airbnb. I remember when Airbnb and VRBO first came out. Really? That's a thing. And then we've seen it pick up. But
5: okay. Something I discovered this week. Oh, this month. Okay, so there is a tax law called the Augusta Rule. Okay, guess where that came from?
7: I'm sure that came from the Masters.
5: Yes, absolutely, it did. 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
7: If anyone wants to sell me a home in Augusta that I can rent out to Roy McElroy,
5: let me know. This is you here. So it's the Augusta Rule, but it's across the country. It's a tax rule. I looked it up. When I heard it, I was like, that's crazy. I looked it up and it is 100% true.
7: I know a lot of people that did that for that week. They don't get ticket. They don't buy get tickets to the Masters because it's done on a lottery now. So they rent out condos, apartments, homes, and just go on vacation for 2 weeks. Yeah,
5: that's where it came from. So yeah, next time we have Lee family days, I'm renting my house out. Brian, be ready to pack.
7: Don't blame me at all. That's not a bad idea. But I think the big thing, you know, Brian, we talked about when all those things came up. It's really blown up into a massive market.
11: It has. I mean, The short-term rental industry is now into the billions of dollars every year.
5: It's amazing around here how they stay booked. I had a family that was visiting that was moving here, and they needed one for like 2 weeks, and we could not find a vacancy. So I was calling everybody I know that owns Airbnbs, and nobody had a vacancy.
11: Well, I was actually working with some clients, right, who have been traveling here from the West Coast. And we were trying to get into a home to view and could not because they were renting it out. So as short-term rental. So my clients just rented the home so they could see the home for the weekend.
5: Oh, that's funny. And well, that's a nice way to
7: practice living in the home for a weekend.
11: Yeah, that's exactly what they did.
7: That's a new offering service. Test drive before you buy.
5: That's a pretty good one.
11: So
7: But it has, the industry has just exploded over the years, and it, you know, the projected growth from the analysts is it's still going to continue at almost like at a 7.4% annual growth through 2030.
5: Yeah, I think it's forcing a lot of the cities to take a look too at their policies.
7: Mm-hmm. Yes, and that's the big thing. It, you know, you talked about getting an experienced realtor in the area, because like Gatlinburg, Pigeon Forge, Sevierville is one of the most designated places in the United States. Mm-hmm. And they have like put a big halt to a lot of it up there.
5: Well, so you've got even Hamilton County, yes, in the downtown area. I mean, it's hard to get a permit.
7: Right.
5: Yeah. So the outlying areas are easier, but the majority of them still do require an annual inspection. Mm-hmm. I may not have the popular opinion, but I believe they should be taxed differently, and that should be paying, because I know that we live in Bradley County. I think everybody knows that Bradley County is looking at another tax increase, and I feel like some of this should be coming from the hotel taxes, some of the things that they're increasing taxes for, rather than just keep putting the burden on the residents.
12: Yeah, I think that's a big thing too. And I think it is a catch 22. If you take Chattanooga, for example, this has been a huge deal in Hamilton County for the last couple of years. But you coming out of the 1990s, we came into the big Chattanooga downtown redevelopment program.
7: Right.
12: And the whole focus on was bringing Chattanooga into a destination area. Well, for Chattanooga, the short-term rentals are a byproduct of that regrowth and that rebuild. And now you have the projects like the Bend going on adjacent to downtown, the new Lookout Stadium, the old steel mill location over on the other side of the interstate. Those are things that are going to continue to drive that growth. And if you don't have the hotel capacity,
7: you
12: change all these things to get people to come in, but you never take into consideration, hey, where are we going to put everybody that comes in? They're either going to have to move out of downtown Chattanooga to another area. Well, and if you haven't tried to drive to downtown Chattanooga recently, it's terrible.
7: Right.
12: So what are you going to do? Someone's going to buy a home, turn it into an investment. Someone can rent for a weekend or a week when they're in the area. That's what's going to come out of it. Same thing.
5: Curious to know too. I didn't do any research on it for the show, but I would be curious to know how it has affected the taxes that are collected, the hotel taxes, if we have seen any decreases or anything in that. So if you've got the industry, the short-term rental industry, increasing at 7.5% per year, are we seeing the hotel taxes stagnant or even backing up a little bit?
12: From talking to somebody the other day, and we didn't get into too many details, the hotel occupancy has kind of stayed the same. So they're stagnant, still generating that same amount. But we're also seeing, especially if you drive up I-75 and you drive past Paul Huff, and I've had the opportunity to talk to a commercial developer out of Atlanta several years ago, and he said there's a 5-mile path on each side of the interstate. That's your development corridor. And he said, you're going to see these areas that haven't developed, they're going to start to grow. And if you go past 25th Street, you've seen the hotel expansion at exit 25. You've seen the hotel expansion at Paul Huff exit 27. That's a natural cause of that growth of Chattanooga spilling over. Those are the closest places that you can put hotels to Chattanooga. Mm-hmm. So a lot of the growth on this area is because of the growth of Chattanooga. It's finally managed to spill over the mountain into here, because it's easier to stay here and then drive to Chattanooga than it is to try and find someplace to stay in Chattanooga. So,
5: especially if you're splitting time between just hitting all the different attractions in the area. You're going to spend a day or two in downtown Chattanooga, but then you're probably going to head to the Ocoee River. You may head over to the National Forest, things like that. So if we're a little more centrally located, if you want to go to all the different activities, staying in the Ootowah or Cleveland area would be a little easier than staying downtown.
12: Yeah. And I think that's the big thing. And you're starting to see that on Northwest Georgia, and just, you know, geographic location plays a big
7: role. Yeah, and then around the other side of
5: Chattanooga. And look what East Ridge has done over the last couple of years.
7: Just expanded. You go around Moccasin Bend over toward Tiftonia. That area is growing.
5: Absolutely.
7: Development was Black Bear over there or something like that. Just massive developments. Lookout Valley.
12: Mm-hmm.
7: Everywhere in the circumference of Chattanooga is just growing and growing and growing. And, yeah, so the thing of it is, you know, if you're going to look for a second home, you better know that, you know, that what are the restrictions, what are...
5: And your deed restrictions. So not just your restrictions with your city and county, but do take a look at your deed restrictions and things too that some of the older subdivisions, of course, were not prepared for Airbnb so that there is not even anything mentioned. It may say no rentals, but odds are it doesn't even mention that. Mm-hmm. But then you get into that and you get subdivisions with owners that get upset, and I can't say I blame them because you have a house rented and they're renting this house to come in and vacation. What's the likelihood that they're going to get quiet at 10 o'clock and not be out at the pool partying and things? So I could see how it disrupts subdivisions. So there does need to be regulations on it, but check your deed restrictions, check your city, your county.
12: Yeah, I think it's a big thing.
5: Permitting.
12: And, you know, and around here, we have a lot of the river communities.
5: Yeah.
12: And some of them are older than others. So especially when you get into some of the older ones, some of those have turned into rental properties.
5: Mm-hmm.
12: And I know for the people that live in there, that's a huge inconvenience.
5: Right.
12: Is probably the easiest way to say it.
5: Well, and most of them are not restricted against it because it just didn't exist back then.
7: You know, when we had our house up on the river, we actually considered that was an option for us.
5: Yeah.
12: Yeah. So, guys, we're going to step away and take a quick break. When we come back, we're going to talk more about second homes, vacation properties. Where would you want to live if everything worked out your way? Would you want to stay where you are, or would you want to go somewhere else? This is Real Estate Today with the Richardson Group.

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4: Hey, welcome back to Real Estate Today with the Richardson Group. We've been talking about second homes, vacation rentals, what you need to know, what are the advantages, disadvantages, the best way to finance it, what you need to know, all the little stuff. But now we want to talk about the best part. Where is the best place to get a vacation rental?
5: Well, that would be a personal opinion, but yeah. Based on statistics,
6: yeah,
5: New Orleans,
6: 18 million visitors annually.
5: Yeah. Oh, my goodness.
4: And I think the big thing about New Orleans, and I love going to New Orleans. I've never been to Mardi Gras. I've never been to Jazz Fest. Right. But I've been down there for different things. Staying outside of New Orleans itself is a lot more fun than staying inside.
6: Yes.
4: Because if you're not on the main trolley line and you're staying in New Orleans, you are going to wear a Fitbit out. There's going to be a lot of walking, and I was not built for walking. I'm deadly over short distances, but that's a totally different ball game right there.
5: And the Oregon coast is there. Mm-hmm. Oregon coast. I can honestly say I've never woke up and just gone, hey, Brian, let's plan a trip to Oregon.
6: Yeah, that's a good one, though. I mean, but you got to think about people, you know, west of the Mississippi, where are they going to go?
5: Right.
6: You know,
5: right.
6: Places and of course, like that.
5: Florida coast is a huge area, 30A, Destin, mm-hmm. Miramar Beach. All of that's a big area. But of course, we know that because that's our area.
6: Yes,
5: that's right. Where we go. And you're right. If you're north, you may be going.
6: So, you know, like in our areas, like you just said, Florida coast. We've already talked about the Smoky Mountains and Gatlinburg. But what about Hudson Valley, New York?
5: Yeah, but that is because of the New York residents.
6: Yeah.
5: So that they're going to Hudson Valley, like we run down to, you know, Florida.
6: That's, you know, again,
4: but I mean, it's
6: something like that. For us, we wouldn't think it.
5: Mm-hmm.
4: Yeah, I mean, for us, it would be the same thing. And I guess it's because Hudson Valley in New York is going to be like our version of Gatlinburg.
6: Yeah.
5: And Pigeon Forge. Good point. And Gatlinburg has annually is always one of the top destinations.
6: Yes.
5: It's always, when you're looking at your ROI on short-term rentals, Gatlinburg is always in the mix. So anybody that owns homes in Gatlinburg, kudos to you for getting in early. Anybody that don't, if you see a good deal, that's a good one to get in on. Yeah.
6: One that we kind of skipped over, so we've covered Northwest, we've covered Northeast, we've covered the South, Southeast, Sedona, Arizona, out in the Southwest.
4: I like it.
6: I do too.
4: Not during the summer. Right. But I think the big thing about Sedona is it's kind of one of those places that you can go to in what would be considered for us kind of our off years.
6: Yeah.
4: We're going to be there. Yeah. I mean, we're going to be there for different stuff. But if you're going to notice, there's one thing we didn't talk about in buying a vacation property or second home. Timeshares. No, no. Don't do that.
6: Yeah, don't do it.
4: Look, you can go to the presentation for the free donut and the tumbler. Just don't sign up for
5: anything. Yeah. Right. Now, fractional ownership is completely different than timeshare.
4: Yes.
5: So that would be like where, Jack, you and I decide to go in and buy a vacation home together, and we're each going to own 50% of it. But just know that when you do that, make sure there's a contract between the parties, because eventually, you know, if something happens to one of you, you're now dealing with that person's heirs, and everything needs to be very clearly laid out. But going in with somebody is an excellent way, too, to be able to afford it.
4: Yeah. But if you have questions about buying a second home, vacation property, you need connections in another area, or if you've got questions about your home, reach out to us here. Our office, 423-790-7979, online at rg423.com, on Facebook. 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And we always look forward to talking to you guys on the radio. Hope that y'all have a great day.

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1: From ABC News, I'm Chuck Sievertson. The war with Iran is not over. No issues resolved. Blockades by Iran and the U.S. of the Strait of Hormuz, keeping gasoline prices high. $1.26 a gallon higher on average since the war began, says AAA. The latest firing during the continuing two-month U.S.-Iran ceasefire was Bahrain's government saying Iran fired missiles and drones towards it in Kuwait today. The foreign ministry says all were shot down. ABC News senior Pentagon reporter Louis Martinez.
2: According to U.S. Central Command, the U.S. military struck Iranian coastal radar sites after it brought down four Iranian one-way attack drones headed towards the Strait of Hormuz. CENTCOM said the drones posed an immediate threat to regional maritime traffic.
1: People in St. Petersburg were told not to leave their homes after a large-scale Ukrainian drone attack targeted Russia's second-largest city today. Graham Plattner, front-runner ahead of Maine's Democratic primary for U.S. Senate Tuesday, has two identified women in a New York Times article claiming that they were physically abused by him during their relationships. Plattner last night mentioning his battles with post-traumatic stress disorder.
3: Now, as every single piece of that past and journey gets dug up, litigated, and weaponized, you have my back.
1: A victory for the New York Knicks by a single point over the San Antonio Spurs last night in Game 2 of the Finals. ABC's Ryan Field.
4: We were all tied up at 104. Then with 12 seconds left, one of the wildest plays you will ever see with a game on the line. Victor Wembanyama's pass off the back of Stephon Castle. Brunson gets it, is fouled, makes one free throw to take the lead. Wemby with one final shot with the game on the line, and it's no good.
1: Final score 105 to 104. 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Knicks lead the series 2-0. 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
5: Here's the official forecast for today. Mostly sunny, a high of 88 degrees. Tonight, mostly cloudy and 69. Tomorrow, a chance of showers and thunderstorms with our high 86. Sunday night, more showers and thunderstorms down to 70. Monday, rain and thunderstorms continue as we reach 84 degrees. Showers and thunderstorms heading into Monday night, the low 70. Tuesday, more showers, more thunderstorms, and an expected high of 85. I'm Craig Allen on Talk Radio 102.3.
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2: All right, guys, welcome to the Wellness Radio. I am your health expert, Dr. Nathan Warren, and I am here with my beautiful wife and co-host, Dr. Rebecca Warren. How's it feel to be back?
11: You can't intro and like not talk about what's going on right now.
2: Yeah.
11: Like if you guys probably you're like, wait a minute, what is going on right now? Like what they were playing something previous. Drs. Warren, I haven't heard that name in a while. If this is your first time hearing us, we were here hosting live like today for over 9 years.
2: Yeah.
11: And we're back for the same amount of time. We're back. We're going to see how long we're back for.
2: Yeah.
11: But guys, we're Drs. Warren. We are DC's functional practitioners here in Chattanooga, Tennessee, who have been fighting for your health, educating, equipping, empowering you guys for, that was 9 years. We've been here for over 13 years in practice in beautiful Chattanooga, Tennessee. We see people in the chiropractic, functional wellness clinic, and virtually worldwide, which is one of the reasons we took a break, is because we literally work with people all over the world. But we were like, you know what? We need to get back on the radio.
2: Let's get back. Yeah. Yeah. And let's just think for just a minute, like how much has changed.
11: Oh, my goodness.
2: Just in the what? Year and a half? Two years? We've been off the radio?
11: I don't know.
2: Right? Like if we think about it, like, now everybody and their mother's on peptides. They half of them don't even know what that is, but they're on them or they're thinking about them. Let's see what else.
11: Listen, the last time, you guys got to understand, this is the last time like we were really, really on air. We had spent years and years and years trying to get you guys to not be afraid during the COVID period. We were trying to tell you guys how to take care of your health. I mean, we were getting flagged on Facebook because of the truth. We were
2: not flagged. We were like put in like Facebook jail, like social media jail.
11: Yeah, we were. We were put on social media jail because we're like, this is the truth about health and healing. This is what it looks like. Don't be scared into like being pressured into getting this vaccine. This is why, da da da. And it was such a crazy time because we felt like we were cuckoo. Like we were like, what is going on?
2: Yeah.
11: Now that we're back, we're like, oh, okay, so everyone realizes we were right.
2: Yeah, I was like, since then, you know.
11: Everyone's like,

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1: Right? And she was good. She was feeling good. And I told her, I was like, that is why you take care of your health. Right? Mm-hmm. And it's a point that most people forget about, but health is not a lack of pain or disease, right? Mm-hmm. Pain is going to come at some point in life. That is inevitable. Mm-hmm. It will happen probably when you least expect it, right? Disease, it's going to happen sometime. Like, remember the norovirus that we decided, our kids decided to bring home? Fast and Furious 24.
2: That was
1: but pain and disease are going to come. What determines whether you are a healthy human being is how quickly do we adapt and get back to a level of optimal health again, right? How quickly can we do that? And so for her, I was like, hey, you remember when you first came in and it would take like 3 to 4 weeks for that back pain to go away, like completely go away, if you had an episode with it? And now it just took you, what, a day and a half, and it's back to normal. I was like, that is the definition of health. Yeah. That's how I know you have a healthy spine. And she's like, man, that makes a lot of sense. But we don't think about it that way, right?
2: And you sold this idea, too. Like, you guys come into our office, right, with all these, like, I got knee pain, I got back pain, I got, you know, I need to get my testosterone up, blood pressure issues. It's because I'm old. It's because my doctor says I'm 60. It's because my doctor says I'm past 60. It's because my doctor says I'm going to be 60. You guys have settled for crappy health.
1: Yeah.
2: For symptoms and medications because your doctor has convinced you it's because you're old. That's insane.
1: Yeah.
2: That in 60? What?
1: Yeah.
2: Come on now. Like, what's the point of living longer if you're going to be sick? Dude, if you're not going to be able to do things?
1: I remember going, when I was a kid, to Colorado with my great-grandfather, who had a ranch. He was a real cowboy, right? He would be 97 years old putting his cowboy boots on, his cowboy hat, on his horse, going out on his ranch, right? And working all day. So, no, it's not because you're getting old. It's because we know that the environment we have created in our, you know, in our society has taken our health down over time, right? And we've kind of just gotten into this point, even more so today, where it's just take this for this, get this surgery for that, because we're constantly looking for a quick fix. I mean, even with this whole GLP-1 craze that we have going on. Now, could there be a time and a place?
2: Oh,
1: we talked about that, right?
2: Yeah.
1: Like, if utilized correctly, microdose, you know, done a different way where they're also changing their lifestyle, but people aren't doing
2: that
1: it
2: health,
1: that way, right?
2: Yeah.
1: We're seeing them take these while they're also still continuing the lifestyle that got
2: them
1: to where they got to.
2: Stressful life, yeah.
1: Yeah, so, I mean, we're constantly looking for a quick fix, and health isn't that way. You know, we know that the little decisions that we make on a daily basis can lead to some really bad things, right?
2: Yeah.
1: But did you also know the little decisions, the good decisions you make on a daily basis also compound, and then they turn into this wonderful snowball that starts rolling downhill, and you look back in a year, year and a half, and you're like, oh my goodness, my whole world has changed.
2: Yeah.
1: You know, I'm eating different. I'm getting sunshine. I'm taking care of my nervous system. I'm making sure that I'm getting exercise on a daily basis. And then before you know it, you're a different human being. Oh, and by the way, the people around you are different because they're seeing it happen. Your family is living a different lifestyle. It compounds on itself, and it's beautiful.
2: But the thing is this, guys, you can't get there by doing the same thing. Like, you guys got to be sick and tired of being sick and tired.
1: Yeah.
2: You got to say, like, listen, we'll talk about this on another show. You guys might not know this. I was diagnosed with thyroid cancer when I was 19 and got my thyroid cut out. I have to be in the medical system. I lost a vital organ, but boy, have I spent the last 2 decades of my life not needing the medical system as much as possible. Now, if there's an emergency, I'm going to go in there. But let me go ahead and tell you something right now. Like, I am not going to go there for health. You guys are going to your doctors, depending on your insurance companies, right? That, what are they going to do? You're no good to them if you're dead. You're not good to them if you're healthy. You've got to be right there.

0: you're in the middle, and then God forbid if there's an emergency. A majority of the medical bankruptcies are people over 60%. That was a stat years and years ago. And it's probably worse now. Over 60% had health insurance. Because in the end, I mean, they're trying to save money and they're going to do everything they can. I mean, you can see videos. There's videos right now, like on social media, I've seen them, where now medical doctors and surgeons are recording themselves to show you on calls with insurance companies fighting to try to get like these life-saving procedures, yeah. But the insurance companies are saying, no, you guys are getting Medicare, you guys are getting insurance. You're like, oh, I'm good. No, no, you're not. Yeah. The only way you can be good is you got to say, hey, I'm tired of being sick and tired. I'm tired of being in pain. I'm tired of having low hormones. I'm tired of having blood pressure. I'm tired of that. I want to grow older and get better. And that's what we see in our office. It's kind of like what you're talking about with your grandpa. It's like 5 years from now, you got to be better. And if you're not, and every year you're getting worse, then you're just like everyone else here in the U.S.
1: No doubt. So what can we do about it? Well, guess what? We've been doing it in Chattanooga now for almost 13 years. And so for those of you that don't know, and for those of you that maybe knew at one time, we are in the Hamilton Place area. That's where our wellness clinic is. We are next to the REI. And we are behind the Embassy Suites and the new Drury Inn. I think that's what it's called.
0: Yeah, Drury Inn. Yeah,
1: which is such a weird name, but it is Drury. So we're behind them, and we're in that plaza right there. We have a beautiful wellness clinic there, where we do structural corrective chiropractic. We work from little babies all the way up. You know, no matter everyone what age you are, where you're at. We also do functional wellness work there. We do hyperbaric work there. We have a whole wellness clinic, right? And so in our clinic, our job is very simple. It is to figure out the root cause or causes of your health issues. And then we're able to put together an individualized plan to help you get well, to move you in that direction. Because the bottom line is, the work we do in there, we don't heal anything.
0: We don't treat anything. We don't heal anything.
1: And we never have and we never will. The goal is, we want to remove whatever is interfering with your body's natural ability to heal. The miracle is in how you were made, right? The miracle is in how your heart beats, your lungs breathe, your organs work without you thinking about it, right? How you're healing on a daily basis. That's where the miracle is. And so for us, all we're trying to do is make sure that that potential is unlocked, right?
0: Absolutely.
1: So we take care of the nervous system. We talk about lifestyle changes. We dive into functional nutrition. We do all of these things. And that's how we're able to see people not only get well, but then stay well, you know, across the board.
0: And listen, guys, so we're going to be here for the, you know, anytime we're on live, we want to give you guys an opportunity to come in to see us. We want to give you guys an opportunity. We're setting apart 5 appointment times. If you're listening to this and you're like, I had no idea they were there. I had no idea that I could get out of pain. I had no idea I can get off pain medication. I want to lose weight. I want to see something different for my health. Today, we have 5 appointment times that you guys can come into our office at a discounted rate. It's usually $190 to get a full evaluation for your nervous system, to look at x-rays, any necessary imaging that you might need to see what the heck is going on, and to finally sit down with a doctor that's not going to give you more medication, that's not going to write you off, that's not going to say it's all you, go lose some weight. A doctor that's going to look at your nervous system, that's going to look at your body and put a game plan together. And if you guys want to take advantage of that, 5 appointment times today. We know how this goes. You guys love stuff like this. It's only $49 instead of $190. I have a team member standing by. If you guys want to take advantage of that, give her a call at 423-362-5360. Again, that's 423-362-5360. You're going to sit down in our office in the Hamilton Place area. You're going to get any necessary imaging. And I want to let you guys know, because when we come back from the break, we're going to talk about the nervous system. You guys are stressed the crap out, and you have no idea what that means. Like, a lot of you guys are like, well, I'm retired, or I'll be retired. Oh, no, no, no, no, no. We got to talk about this nervous system dysregulation, autonomic dysregulation. Number one killer in the U.S. is heart attacks. How many times has someone spoken to you about your nervous system regulation, your HPA axis, your autonomic nervous system? But, guys, if you guys want that 5 appointment time, we'll keep you updated with how many we have every time we come back from the break. Give us a call to sit down, to get down to underlying dysregulation and help your body heal. Again, that number is 423-362-5360. Again, that's 423-362-5360. Once those five appointment times are gone, they're gone. Guys, this is the Wellness Radio, and we'll see you right after the break.

0: the Tennessee Titans, Georgia Bulldogs football, and Vols and Lady Vols basketball. 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
5: All right, welcome back to the Wellness Radio. I am your health expert, Dr. Nathan Warren, and I am here with my beautiful wife and co-host, Dr. Rebecca Warren, and we are back on the radio. You know, for those of you that have listened to us for years, or for those that are new to who we are, Dr. Rebecca and I, we are local doctors here in the Chattanooga area. We do structural corrective chiropractic care. We do functional wellness. We've done functional wellness now for almost a decade. We also do hyperbaric work in our office. We have a wellness clinic located in the Hamilton Place area, behind Embassy Suites, next to the REI. We have a beautiful wellness clinic there, where we take care of people of all ages. And we have for 13 years. We have seen at this point, thousands of patients and really, seeing an amazing, amazing results with them. So, you know, Dr. Rebecca mentioned before we took our last break, that we set aside a certain amount of appointments. I think we set aside 5 for this week, instead of $190 like it normally is to come in, have an evaluation, sit down with the doctor, sit down with myself, where we actually listen to you and we take time to figure out what is the root cause or the root causes, of your health issues. All of your necessary images and x-rays, are taken as well and included in that. Instead of $190, it's only $49. So if you give us a call, during this show, again, we set aside 5 appointments for that. Once those are gone, they are gone. So, you can give our team member a call. That number is 423-362-5360. Again, that's 423-362-5360. And she will get you guys set up for that and start changing your life, today.
6: Absolutely. And guys, once those appointments, special discounted appointment times are gone, they're gone today during the radio show. And one thing, we're going to go into nervous system regulation. We're going to make that connection for you on the core foundations of what it looks like to heal. But we got a message today, and I want to know if this resonates with you guys. Yes.
5: We couldn't do that last time.
6: If you guys have any health questions, text us at 423-267-1023. Again, that's 423-267-1023. We cannot give you medical advice. This is just education. But let me know if this resonates with you. My doctor keeps telling me that I need this medicine and that medicine. I tell him no. I told him I'm tired of seeing a doctor. I'm going to go back to just living. Now, I understand that fatigue. I understand, especially as we have data. We have studies that as you get older, like the average retired age patient is on upwards of 6 to 10 medications. You got a medication that's all it's doing is it's influencing the symptom. There's not a medication out there that's going to heal your body. Now listen, let me get something clear here. I'm living without a thyroid. I need thyroid medication. But in the end, the best we can do is try to mimic what the body is doing, try to mimic. But a lot of these lifestyle-related diseases, we're talking about type 2 diabetes, blood sugar issues, struggling through menopause and perimenopause, fertility issues, cycle, a lot of them, low testosterone in men, a lot of them have an underlying cause and dysregulation that is not being addressed. And that's a problem. And if you guys keep going, insanity is doing the same thing over and over again and expecting different results. Now, obviously, I don't want you guys to just like, if you're on 7 medications, be like, you know what, starting today, I'm going to get off all these medications. I'm not saying that. Obviously, if you change your lifestyle, we work together, especially with the nervous system side, with your prescriber. Once you start making those lifestyle changes, these doctors, what's really crazy to me is that most of the time a doctor says like, whoa, what are you doing? For the first time in like 10 to 20 years, a doctor's like, you're losing weight, you're out of pain, you're coming off medication. They usually ask, this is what we hear over and over again through the years, what are you doing? Keep it up. And sometimes I'm like, don't you want more of it? Like, don't you want more of your patients to be like this? Why don't you connect with us? But guys, what it comes down to when we're looking at disease, we're looking at HPA dysregulation, hypothalamus, pituitary, adrenal, it's your stress response. The idea is that you have this master control center in your brain. That at all times is determining if you're safe or if you're not safe. Now, you guys think stress is just like, oh, work stress and life stress. No. Stress is that pain you're in. Stress is the low hormones for men, testosterone, low estrogen and progesterone for women, the thyroid dysregulation. And you're living in this constant stressed out body. Your body's going to be in survival. Your body's going to go into sympathetic. What that means is that if you're in sympathetic, you are only focused on how do you get by every single day. You are not going to be optimal. You're not going to heal. You're not going to digest your food. You're not going to fight cancer. You're not going to heal the heart because your body's in a constant state of stress. And I want you to understand is stress and stress. You don't have a separate system for your back pain than for you being chased by a tiger. You don't have a separate system for, you know, blood sugar imbalance that your body's having to deal with every single day because it's not under control than for something that like, oh, you're in a, you know, really traumatic car accident. Stress is stress. And you guys have got to start addressing the stressors so that your body can start healing.
5: No doubt. So let's go into, I want to talk about a study. So this was a systematic analysis. It was done by the American Academy of Neurology, right? One in two people in the United States is affected by a neurological disease or disorder. One in two, right? We're talking 50% of the United States population, all right? So what they found is 54% are affected by a neurological disease or disorder. Disorders of the nervous system impact more than 180 million of the nearly 333 million Americans in 2021 and were the top cause of health loss in the United States. The top cause of health loss in the United States. The nervous system includes the brain, the spinal cord, and the nerves. Interesting, right? That's what we help to take care of in the office, right? The most prevalent conditions were tension type headaches affecting 122 million Americans. Migraines affecting 58 million Americans, right? And then diabetic neuropathy affecting 17 million people. So when we look at that, how many patients have we had success with tension headaches, with migraines, and with diabetic neuropathy? I mean, it's like a weekly basis, you
6: Angie,
5: know?
6: Angie, do you remember Angie?
5: Yeah.
6: Daily headaches. And you know what? This is the crazy thing is when we talk with her, like she's going through a lot. You know, she shared her testimonial in our clinic so we can share this story. And she's having to help family, right? She's helping family. And a lot of you guys are in that. Like you guys are having to help parents, grandparents, kids, whatever it may be. While you yourself, your health, you've pushed off to the side. She was having daily headaches for years. For years, every day. And she was told this is just how it is. 1 month, no more. No more headaches. Guys, you are not meant to live in pain. Pain is a symptom of. It is not the problem. It is a symptom of. Oh, and then we got Tim.
5: Yeah.
6: Tim just sent us a message. So very happy you're back on the radio. I highly recommend giving you the opportunity to help anyone wanting to get better and healthier. You have helped me and my family so very much over the last 9 years.
5: Yeah.
6: I love it. Yeah.
5: Hey, shout out to Tim too, because he has been consistent. He has taken care of his health. He has prioritized it for a long time. You know, I forgive you for taking naps on my table sometimes, you know. But man, I love Tim. That's awesome.
6: Nervous system.
5: Yeah, he's
6: guys,
5: awesome.
6: If you're tired of being tired, if you're sick and tired of this kind of like rat, I don't know, like this insanity of the medical system where you're just not getting better. You feel like you're getting a more medication. And I know a lot of you guys are listening to this for your wives. How many men would call for their wives to help their wives out? Guys, if you are ready to take your health to the next level, if you're ready to be like, okay, yeah, I'm tired of this, give us a call. Get one of those 5 appointment times that we have in the office. We're located in the Hamilton Place area. This is going to be a nervous system evaluation. Everything's included. It's usually $190. It's just for $49. Give my team member a call because once those 5 appointments are gone, they're gone. We are a very busy office. Give her a call, 423-362-5360. Again, that's 423-362-5360. I wonder how many people are listening and like, man, they're back.
5: They're back.
6: Like Tim's probably like, Tim, you're probably driving like, wait a minute. This boy, I know these voices. But guys, it's time to do something different.
5: Yeah.
6: You can't keep, this is the commercials, a prescription slip?
5: No. Yep. A prescription script is a permission slip to keep living the same life you were living that got you into a disease state that took away your health. And I'll tell you right now, the good part about this is it's a choice, right? It is a choice, which means you can choose the day to say, hey, you know what? I'm going to live my life differently. I'm going to do something different. And again, that's what we give you the opportunity to do. 423-362-5360. Grab one of those appointments for $49 instead of $190. 423-362-5360. 562-5360. And when we get back, we're going to continue talking about some studies on nervous system dysfunction. This is the Wellness Radio. We'll see you right back after the break.

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4: All right, guys, welcome back to the Wellness Radio with Dr. Warren. We are back. We are back. We're talking about all things health. If anything, I want you guys to take away is that health is in your hand. Listen, I get it. If God calls you home, it is your time. But if you're meant to be here on this earth, it's because you have a greater purpose. And you're not going to reach that greater purpose living on multiple medications, managing symptoms, and just getting by. And that's why we're here. We're here to empower you, educate you, equip you. 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And we coach men, women, and children all over the world. We are back on the air to help you guys with your health. Now, before we go into the studies that Dr. Nathan has set up, we do have one quick question that someone asked us by texting the radio station about pine pollen. So we're going to take a few seconds to touch on pine pollen.
5: Yeah, absolutely. So yeah, so when you look at pine pollen, it's a super nutrient dense superfood, right? So it's got a lot of different vitamins, minerals, amino acids. You know, it's primarily been used in the past for like supporting energy levels, helping with hormone balance, reducing inflammation. But primarily it's because it has a lot of antioxidant protection, right? So we know that oxidative stress can damage the cells, damage the cell membrane, damage the DNA. So the more we can reduce that, the better our health is overall. So again, hormone balance, anti-aging, antioxidant benefits, energy and stamina. And then it does have some immune and liver support as well. I think as always, you got to remember, not every supplement is made for every human being. You know, and with supplementation, we have to be very specific about what we're going after rather than blindly throwing darts at a board and hoping something sticks. But again, pine pollen can have a lot of major benefits, and if used appropriately, can be super helpful for your health.
4: Now, just that just triggered something in my mind, and I know we're going to talk about nervous system listening. In this day and age, when I was diagnosed with thyroid cancer and it completely transformed my life, there was a lack of information. We're living at a time where you guys, we have a fire hydrant of information, and you guys, if you're not careful, you can get swept up on all the new biohacks or all the new thing. When we have studies, we have so much data on the foundational things: nervous system regulation, grounding and earthing, sunshine, fresh air, fresh water, movement. A lot of you guys are like, oh, I got to work out. And it's like, well, no, just start walking, right? We do have people that we help with biohacking things. But you guys underestimate the power of the nervous system. You guys underestimate nervous system regulation, underestimate the foundational nutritional things like, oh, I got to do keto, I got to do. No, no, no. Listen, just get rid of seed oils. Get rid of canola. Just switch from that, eat more protein, eat more good quality fat. That's it. Yeah. Listen, I have people losing weight. We have people losing weight in our office, getting out of pain. That still, I hate to admit this, still eat fast food. I don't love it. I don't love it. But if we get the foundational things right, even in those choices that they're making there, they can still see adaptation, regulation, and healing happen.
5: Yeah, no doubt. No doubt. Hey, shout out to Tallow House, too, by the way. You know,
4: Cleveland.
5: New restaurant in Cleveland, doing it the right way. That's pretty cool.
4: I mean,
5: cool.
4: I'm pretty sure they don't need a shout out.
5: No, they don't. Like, they've got like an hour long wait, which is amazing. Yeah. Hey, so I want to dive into, because sometimes people ask me like, hey, well, I've seen a chiropractor before. I've done this. Like, what sets you apart? What makes you different? You ready for this? It is different. So we focus on structural work. And that structural work, you know, plays a major impact on brain to body connection. Now, what I mean by that is that with structural work, we are focused not necessarily on just, you know, pressure on a nerve, right? What we're focused on is spinal cord tension. All right. So when we are losing the proper curves in the spine, maybe you have a scoliosis curve. Maybe you're losing the curve in your neck, forward head posture, which if you work a desk job, or if you've just been living for the last 30 years, you probably have forward head posture. We know that that creates cord tension, right? So here's from John Hopkins Medical Center. Spinal cord tension and compression disrupt brain to body communication, leading to severe localized pain, motor weakness, and autonomic dysfunction. Okay, this is not from the Journal of Chiropractic. This is from John Hopkins Medical. If left untreated, chronic pressure on the cord can cause nerve damage. It can cause significant mobility issues. It can lead to tethering of the cord itself. What causes it? Chronic stress. Structural misalignment, right? So when we look at that, that's what we work with in our office. We actually work on black and white changes, right? Our goal is to, when we take those x-rays, you know, unless you're a little kid, unless you're pregnant, obviously we don't, but we take those x-rays. Those are our roadmap. Our goal is to physically watch and see that change over time. And we do that through not only the adjustments with all of our advanced tools that we use, but we also do that through specific rehabilitation exercises, working on fascia and soft tissue. And we do all that to affect the nervous system in a positive way, right? So when we look at this, we also have to realize here's some neurological and physical effects that having tension on the cord over time leads to, right? Radiating pain and numbness, pressure on the nerves, and stretching of the cord can lead to shooting, burning pain, such as sciatica, numbness or cramping in the arms and legs. Again, this is still from Johns Hopkins Medical Center. Motor control and balance, right? How many people are struggling with balance issues?
4: Babe, I think there's so many people listening to this like, wait a minute, that is me. Check, check, check.
5: Oh, yeah. Disrupt signal transmission, leading to clumsiness, poor coordination, and conditions like foot drop. When we start to see tethering of the cord, right, then we can start to see progressive neurological decline, right? Autonomic and systemic impacts, cardiovascular and blood pressure, spinal cord issues and nerve compression can interfere with the autonomic pathways, and it can result in unstable blood pressure and heart rate fluctuations. So how many people right now are listening and they're like, yeah, I've been dying. I have like AFib or I have PVCs. No, they can't really tell me exactly what's going on. I just have these. I was put on a medication. But again, what we know is that when you are losing that appropriate curve in the neck, when we have spinal cord tension, when we have pressure on the nerves, it 100% of the time affects your brain to body connection. That's why I always, always dislike when we try to treat an electrical issue with a chemical. That doesn't even make sense. We are trying to fix an electrical component with a chemical solution. And this is why you have to stay on that chemical solution for the rest of your life.
4: That medication,
5: As opposed to figuring out what was the cause. What was the cause of my electrical issue going to the heart? And, you know, when we also listen to this one. I love this one. So a stress pain cycle. Mental and emotional stress triggers a fight or flight response that cause chronic muscle tension in the neck and lower back. This prolonged tension increases inflammation, restricts blood flow, and heightens the nervous system's pain sensitivity, making existing spinal conditions feel significantly worse. This is why when you have that little bit of back pain, maybe it's just a little bit, right? Comes and goes, no big deal. When you have that come and go over time, it puts you in this stress pain cycle, which means it does not get better. It only gets worse over time because that stress cycle continues and it continues. Now you got a little bit of stress at work. Now you got a little bit of stress at home, right? Now maybe you have some chemical sensitivity stress, right? Maybe you're in a moldy environment, right? Maybe you're having tension with your boss at work. That all contributes to that little underlying chronic low back pain or that chronic neck pain or those headaches. And it puts you in that cycle. Guess what? That's what we do. We break the cycle. We start to break those patterns, create new neuromuscular patterns, start to take that tension off the cord. And that is why we get to see people that say, hey, you know what? After you started working on my spine, I started to sleep better. Guess what? I started to actually get more hours of sleep, better quality sleep. Now my lower back pain is starting to go away. Oh man, my sciatic issues are starting to go away. My inflammation is going down. I can actually move my hands again like I once was able to do. I'm actually starting to feel my toes and my feet again. Why? Because your brain controls, right, your body and the human anatomy and physiology. How does it do that? By sending a signal down the cord, out the nerves. And that is the only way it works, right? So our job is to make sure that system is working well. So if you want, we are now down to 2 appointments, right? Which is pretty amazing. 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So if you want one of those appointments, give our team member a call. 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
0: 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A Senate ruling has thrown new uncertainty around funding connected to President Trump's proposed White House ballroom after lawmakers questioned whether taxpayer security funds could be used for the project.
6: While Americans are getting crushed by the cost of rent, groceries, gas, health care, child care, Americans can barely afford to keep a roof over their own heads. They should not be forced to pay for a golden roof over Trump's head.
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4: Welcome back to the Wellness Radio with Drs. Warren, Dr. Nathan, and Dr. Rebecca Warren. This is our last little segment. If you don't know who we are DC's functional practitioners right here in Chattanooga, Tennessee. We have structural corrective chiropractic clinic, hyperbaric oxygen, functional coaching, and we work with people worldwide. We are here to educate, empower, and equip you. And listen, before we wrap up here, I'm going to share this message. This is why we do what we do, guys.
5: Yeah.
4: This is why we're here. This is why we're back on the radio show. This is why we're giving you ridiculously discounted first appointments, where last time before the break, I don't know how many we had. We only had two. But this is why. Someone messaged us here at the radio. Due to taking Ozempic and zinc in combined, it put my wife in a wheelchair last year because it depleted her copper and caused nerve damage. Now, thank God, taking some copper supplements, she's getting better. Very few doctors here in town even knew about copper deficiency. What do you mean? Copper deficiency is one of the biggest issues of anemia, yeah, which a lot of you guys have low iron issues. That is something, copper, ceruloplasmin, that should be done together on a comprehensive wellness panel. Guys, this is what we do, Thank you so much for sharing that. But the truth is, you cannot out-medicate the foundational things that your body needs. And you have to approach the body as a whole. In our office, we don't treat symptoms. We don't treat your diagnosis. We say your body was created to heal. You have dysregulation. You have symptoms. Let's figure out what is imbalance, what the cause is, and work so that your body can heal itself.
5: Absolutely. And the cool part about that is, so when people ask, like, well, you know, I have this or I have this. Can you help me with this? Can you help me with that? Yes.
4: Yeah.
5: Yes, we can. And it's not because we're confident just in our skills, right? It's because we're confident in the body's ability to heal. And we know that when you start working on the nervous system, like we just talked about, guess what? That affects every cell tissue in the human body. When you start, you know, changing the foods that people put, you know, into their body, when you start getting them, you know, into these lifestyle components that are foundational to your health, guess what? The body has no choice but to go in the right direction. Right? It has zero choice but to go in the right direction. We talked about when you have nervous system dysregulation, it's not just about neck pain, back pain, headaches. And don't get me wrong, those can lead to that stress pain cycle like we talked about that just keeps rolling on and on and on and makes everything else worse. But we also know it can affect, what do we talk about? Your cardiovascular system, right? The way your heart beats. It can affect your blood pressure, your heart rhythms. We know that it can affect your hormones and your HPA axis, dealing with your thyroid and your adrenals.
4: Oh, yes.
5: So bottom line is, this is what we do in our office. This is how we're able to change lives.
4: And how many of you guys write off, oh, we have some degeneration. Oh, I have some arthritis. That is literally the bones that are protecting your spinal cord and your nerves. You guys are like, if that was on the outside, if you had like a tumor growing in your head, you wouldn't sit around and do that. But a lot of you guys are like, oh, I have some degeneration.
5: Yeah.
4: I have some degeneration in my knee, in my right knee. It's because I'm old. Well, how old is your right knee? How old is your left knee? They're the same age. It's wear and tear.
5: Yeah.
4: That's what that degeneration and arthritis is. Wear and tear.
5: And it may be common, but it is not normal.
4: Nope.
5: Right? 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
4: 423-362-5360. 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

0: Coal miners in one community, they've been on strike now for months.
1: Working as long as 12 hours a day, 7 days a week, in some of the most dangerous conditions.
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0: from the mountains of Tennessee to the bayous of Louisiana, broadcasting online and on the radio from the heart of the Tennessee Valley, the Spice Radio Studios in Huntsville, Alabama. This is the Valley Labor Report. My name is Adam Keller. My co-host is Jacob Morrison. Jacob, I'm going to let you take it from here, but yes. You are remote. You are not in the studio today, so we've got a little bit of a different vibe today.
1: That's right. I apologize. I was muted, and I forgot to come off mute. I'm broadcasting actually from the AM 950 studios in Minneapolis, Minnesota. Today on the program, we just talked to two. What?
0: Oh, you're good. Keep going.
1: Oh, I'm hearing the intro playing again. But if y'all aren't hearing it, then that's fine. Today on the program, we just talked to two congressional districts from Alabama's fifth. Two congressional candidates from Alabama's fifth congressional district. We are about to talk about some Alabama politics and more. So if you'd like to give us a voicemail, you can do that at 844-899-TVLR. That is 844-899-8857. 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
0: Well, good morning, y'all. 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
1: So, Adam, you know, like I said, we wanted to talk about some Alabama politics today. I'm sorry. I'm just all sorts of discombobulated.
0: Yeah, we're going to do Last Week in Southern Labor, but I just want to say something real quick, which is, you know, most of you know we are not media professionals. You probably figured that out if you're listening this morning, but we're doing the best we can with Jacob on location in Minneapolis, where we are now on the air, on the radio, and where the AFL-CIO convention is happening. So, Jacob, I appreciate you tagging in from the field today on the show, and we'll get started with Last Week in Southern Labor, but just wanted to put that disclaimer out there. We're doing the best we can, y'all. Appreciate your patience, but we got a lot of great guests today, so definitely stick around.
1: Every week in the South, workers organize new unions. They bargain for new contracts. They fight for good legislation and against bad legislation, and they put the boss in their place. These are some of the stories that we could find from May 22nd to June the 5th. These are the last 2 weeks in Southern Labor. Over the last 2 weeks, 804 workers in 12 bargaining units have gone public with their union campaigns. 191 workers in 3 bargaining units are trying to decertify their union. 569 workers across 6 bargaining units withdrew their petition for a union election. 253 workers across 9 bargaining units unionized successfully, and 40 workers across 2 bargaining units voted against unionization. In new union campaigns, 400 workers at Corning Distribution Center in Winston-Salem, North Carolina, filed a petition to hold a union election with the United Steelworkers, USW. 28 workers at Green Energy Origin in Memphis, Tennessee, filed a petition to hold a union election with the Bakery, Confectionery, Tobacco Workers, and Grain Millers International Union, BCTGM. 145 workers

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1: And with the International Brotherhood of Electrical Workers, IBEW Local 738, 25 workers at Novell in Memphis, Tennessee voted 12-4 in favor of unionization with the Communication Workers of America, CWA. 105 workers at Aztec Industries in Chattanooga, Tennessee, withdrew their petition for a union election with the International Association of Machinists, IAM. 17 workers at Grief Silsbee in Silsbee, Texas, voted 5-9 against unionization with the Printing, Packaging, and Production Workers Union of North America, Local 527M. 18 workers at Massage Envy in Stockbridge, Georgia, voted 11-6 in favor of unionization with the Printing, Packaging, and Production Workers Union of North America. 13 workers at First Students in Scott City, Missouri, voted 9-0 in favor of unionization with the Teamsters Local 600. And 28 workers at News Nation in Washington, D.C., voted 17-8 in favor of unionization with the IBEW Local 1200. That is it for this week's Last Week in Southern Labor for the radio. If you want to subscribe to the newsletter, you'll get the strikes and bargaining updates, the political and legislative updates early next week. TVLR.fm is where you can subscribe to the newsletter. Lots of good, I mean, there's so much stuff that we're going to have in the newsletter, so you're going to want to check that out. So, like I said at the top of the program, we wanted to react to we want to talk a little bit about some Alabama politics. And, you know, for the stations that are tuning in outside of Alabama, it's relevant because, you know, I think that the thing that we're going to talk about is really indicative of sort of the state of the discourse, you know, quote unquote, because I feel like it is just so low and lame and not interesting. And I find myself perplexed that people find, you know, conversations like this convincing and advertisements like this convincing. And so what I'm talking about specifically is Jay Mitchell, a person who is sitting on the Alabama Supreme Court, who, you know, it's just worth noting that before he got on the Alabama Supreme Court, he was on Hubbard's a corrupt politician in Alabama, his defense team, arguing that Mike Hubbard was not actually, he did not actually violate corruption laws. He was found guilty of violating corruption laws. And I think Adam followed this saga a little bit more closely than I did, but I think he got prison time for what he did. And Jay Mitchell was on his defense team. So, you know, I mean, it seems to me sort of indicative of his character. And when I mentioned this in 2018, you know, I was, you know, telling people who to vote or encouraging people to vote for certain people and not to vote for others. You know, I just mentioned that as sort of, you know, indicative of his character. And I felt like it was low. And you know, I had some lawyer people come back at me and say, oh, well, you know, lawyers have to take, lawyers have a duty to represent everybody. And I have just never found that argument convincing, because Jay Mitchell was not a public defender who was assigned to Hubbard's legal defense team. He was paid presumably quite handsomely to defend this corrupt Alabama politician. He made a choice to do that, and it's totally different than public defense work, you know, being the type of person who goes around defending corrupt politicians or, you know, defending people who are accused ultimately rightfully of sexual assault and things like this. You know, rich people who get, you know, star-studded defense team. You know, I mean, it's just like that's a totally different thing than being a public defender, which I think being a public defender is probably one of the most honorable things you can do as an attorney. And I just think that, you know, opting in to being on the legal defense team for a corrupt politician, not the same thing, but that's my hot take. So here was Jay Mitchell's ad. He's on the state Supreme Court now. He's running to be the attorney general for the state of Alabama. This is his

0: his pitch to voters in the state to make him Alabama's top law enforcement officer. Let's play clip one, or clip two.
1: You sneak across the border, be prepared to be sent home. Attack law enforcement, get ready to stare down both barrels. And stand with radical Islam, and you can Allah Akbar your butt all the way back to the Middle East. I'm Jay Mitchell. I love Jesus Christ, family, and the great state of Alabama. And you have my word. As Attorney General, I'll fight for him every day.
2: Jay Mitchell for Alabama.
0: So, Adam, you know, maybe I'm just too much of a wokey, but I really do not find that convincing. I mean, what, you know, is that, did it convince you, Adam?
3: It convinced me that that could have been a sketch on the Chappelle Show 20 years ago. It absolutely seems like a parody. It's hard to imagine that as a serious political campaign ad. Wow. Yeah, I mean, just like the goofiness of it, but mixed right. with the threatening rhetoric. Yeah, it's bizarre. It's bizarre. It seems like a parody of itself.
0: It is bizarre. And, you know, because there is a lot, and you know, to be fair, let's be fair to the guy running to be the top law enforcement official, you know, being, you know, to an extent, there's like a, I can understand how people would want like a law and order type of attorney general. But really, you know, I mean, you think about most law and order, you think about burglary, robbery, even murder. You know, these are things that are primarily going to be taken care of by a district attorney. Your attorney generals are going to be the people who are fighting the big cases, looking at the big picture and, you know, saying if you stand with radical Islam, Allah Akbar, your butt back to the Middle East. I mean, that's just not, you know, that's not a policy position, and it's not relevant to the lived experiences of Alabamians. I mean, you know, for one, how many Alabamians are out there saying, you know, quote unquote, I stand with radical Islam. I want radical Islam. Nobody actually wants that, even most Muslims, because, you know, in the grand scheme of things and, you know, American life, quote unquote, radical Islam is not really a thing. And so it's not a policy position, but there are so many things that an attorney general could do to try to improve the lives of Alabamians. I mean, you look at healthcare. I mean, we've been talking, Adam, on this program about the merger of the only two hospitals, the only two general hospitals, like what, within 150 miles of the state's largest city in Huntsville, Alabama. Huntsville Hospital in Crestwood. That is something that residents have been concerned about as healthcare costs are skyrocketing. And, you know, one of the things that that Huntsville Hospital said to us as we were kind of had a sort of antagonistic posture towards this proposed acquisition was that, well, look, we don't really control the prices. It's Blue Cross Blue Shield. They own 90% of the insurance market. Well, you could, you know, as the attorney general, potentially, you could do antitrust stuff against Huntsville Hospital and against Blue Cross Blue Shield and say, I'm fighting to bring health insurance costs down for working Alabamians. You could envision something like that. You could envision something like, I am going to be a crusader against the scourge of child labor in the state of Alabama. You know, I mean, a few years ago, we had extensive Reuters reporting and others about 12, 13-year-old little girls in Alabama's automotive manufacturing supply chain. And the attorney general of the state never talked about that, never tried to attack these big name brand automotive manufacturers and say that we need to bring them to heel. That's something that we could do, that we, you know, you want to protect the children who are working in places where they're getting OSHA violations for amputation hazards. You know, I mean, that's something that you could do. There's so many like there are so many ways that the top law enforcement official could use his office, his or her office, to fight to lower the costs, lower costs for working people in the state, to make life better for them. And this is just, you know, I mean, just kind of culture war stuff, you know, and if you're
3: bigotry.
0: You know, the culture war stuff, it's one thing if you're going to do culture war stuff and maybe you're like a state legislator or something, you know, I don't know. I never really liked the culture war stuff from anybody, frankly. And I don't understand who is this for? Who likes this? I don't get it.
3: Bigots. That's who likes it. I mean, it's just clearly pandering to the lowest common denominator. It's clearly pandering to propaganda because, as you said, how many rank and file Alabama voters have ever experienced radical Islam in their life? Would even know exactly what that is if they said it or saw it? I would venture to guess that a whole lot of Alabama's Republican voters have never even had a conversation with any Muslim in their life. And so it's, and you know, let's not lose sight of the fact that he is threatening people with both barrels if they protest the police. Now, this is the small government folks, right? The small government, don't tread on me. How do you square that circle?
0: It's nuts. I mean, it really is nuts. I really do not understand who this is for. And I'm trying to think of the analogy on the Democratic side. I mean, I guess it would be like, you know, somebody saying, "Well, I hate Trump. Isn't that interesting?" And I do think, to the Democratic voters' credit, I think that, you know, Democratic voters are kind of tired of that. And that's why you see in the primaries, I want to fight the Trump administration. I want to do things to try to stop the Trump administration from making working people's lives worse. But I really do feel like the conversation on the other side of the aisle is just elevated. There is just more discussion about, like, what are we actually going to do? And there's discussion and there's disagreement. There's people that want, you know, in healthcare, there's people that want a public option, and there's people that want single payer. In antitrust, there are people that think that we need to do antitrust and we need to break up big companies. And there are people that think that big companies are fine and we just need to make sure that they're regulated or even potentially that they're publicly owned. And, you know, I mean, there's like actual discussion. And then on, you know, the Republican race for the Attorney General in Alabama, people are just like, "Allah Akbar, your butt back to the Middle East." Ain't, you know, and look at me, I'm talking real Southern like. I'm just like you, even though I got a big fancy law degree. You know, I'm just like, I don't know. I don't get it. I don't get it. It's not for me, obviously, but it's difficult for, it's difficult for me to kind of get in the headspace where this would be appealing to me, where you would hear this ad and be like, "Wow, that is a serious guy. I want to give him the power to prosecute basically anybody that he wants in the whole state. I think this is a really responsible actor. I think this is a guy that really thinks about policies and like what he wants to do in the world and how he wants to make life better for Alabamians. This is a really serious guy." You know, it's difficult for me to imagine that person, to be totally honest.
3: If you are that person, please call 844-899-TVLR. Leave us a voicemail.
0: Yeah, I tell you what, we'll even open the phones. Let's go ahead and open the phones just so that we could take a call if somebody wanted to, because it really is difficult to imagine when there are so many real problems that Alabamians have. I mean, you know, you could prosecute more vigorously people who put their workers in danger. You know, I mean,
3: you could.
0: Safe working conditions is not something that, you know, I mean, Alabama is known for, right? So you could campaign on trying to make workplaces safe. I mean, there's just so many, it seems to me, so many things that an attorney general could do to make life better for Alabamians. And I am really not convinced that that this is it.
3: Well, and another thing I want to bring up is the Alabama solution has gained worldwide attention. There is a spotlight on Alabama's inhumane prison system. And our current Attorney General, Steve Marshall, he didn't exactly come out looking great, you know. What's the plan? What's the plan to address this? You know, is there any thought whatsoever from these Attorney General candidates on what to do about any of that? Do they even acknowledge that there's a problem? Or is it just all woke Hollywood, you know, propaganda in their eyes?
0: We could
3: make assumptions, but, you know, it's just so to be so cruel and then to say, I love Jesus Christ.
0: Yeah,
3: it's like a slap in the face. I feel personally offended by it.
0: Yeah, Adam, you know, I was talking to you about this on the phone the other day, and it could just be my particular religious upbringing that made me skeptical of anybody that was not in my faith tradition and skeptical of kind of the genuineness of their faith. But I don't know. I really feel, you know, when politicians like do stuff like that, I don't know. I get really skeptical of stuff like that, about how seriously they take their faith. You know, there was an interesting video that I saw a while ago, and you know, for what it's worth, the faith tradition that I grew up in, people, you know, men and women, you know, they are not police and they are not military people. Like, you can't do that in the faith tradition that I grew up in. And there was somebody that said that, you know, if Christians took their faith seriously, like, they would actually be barred from the military because of how, you know, and I understand that there are people that would disagree with that, and there are kind of rigorous theological justifications for war in some cases, but you know, kind of the general principle of nonviolence and you know, not hurting people, it would seem like it would be a difficult thing for Christians, but, you know, I don't know.
3: Well, it does really bother me. It really, really bothers me because I'm not a theologian. I don't pretend to be a faith leader or anything like that. But as far as I'm aware, Jesus Christ was about love and about standing for the least of these against the forces of greed and empire. And so to flip that message on its head, to promote bigotry and fear and violence and division in his name seems like something some people would call blasphemy. Some people would see it that way.
0: Some people might see it that way. There was something else that you mentioned right before you said that I wanted to talk about, and I can't, and it's left my mind now. Do you remember?
3: Well, I mentioned Steve Marshall and the Alabama solution and just the...
0: Oh, yes, yes. Okay, so this is something that I would really like to see some entrepreneurial reporter, some real go-getter, really do an analysis on this, because I'm convinced that this is right. You know, one of the ways that I think, and it would fit in a law and order sort of program, would be not that you, like, let everybody out of prison, but that you try to reform the prison system to actually get people coming out of the prison system better than they left, right? Because
3: it is called corrections.
0: Exactly. I mean, some 90-95% of people who go into our country's jails are going to come out at one point. And that's the way that we want it, right? I mean, for basically every crime except murder and some of the most heinous sexual crimes, like, we don't think actually that even violent assault, that you should have to spend the entirety of your life behind a cage. Nobody thinks that. Everybody thinks that for most crimes, for the vast majority of crimes, even violent ones, that you shouldn't have to pay your whole life for it, right? And so they're going to come out. And so the question then is, are they going to come out better or worse than they came in? And I don't believe that there is a single person in this, in the state of Alabama, and really probably in the entire country. I think that Alabama's prisons are pretty uniquely bad, but I think that it's a difference of degree rather than kind, right? I think that particularly in Alabama, but across the country, most people who go into our prison systems are going to come out actually worse than they went in. And they will be more likely to commit crime than when they went in. And so, you know, I think that there's really like a research project there for trying to identify like the, you know, people who go into prison, are they more likely to commit violent crimes? And I think the answer to that is yes. And so I don't understand how the people who are responsible for the decrepitness of particularly Alabama's prisons, but really the entire country's prisons, I don't understand how the people who are responsible for that don't get the blame for it. Because every single time a judge lets somebody off on bail before their trial starts, or they get out maybe earlier than somebody thinks they should, and then they go commit a crime, that judge immediately gets blamed for it. But when somebody goes in to prison because they did drugs or something, and they get and then they get addicted to drugs in prison, or maybe they go in for a violent offense and they get addicted to drugs in prison, and they become, you know, just completely mentally like it just destroys their brains in prison, and they come out more violent, and then they do violence. Why are the legislators and the district attorneys who are and the people at the top of the Department of Corrections, why are they not responsible for the complete destruction of this person's life and their ability to kind of reason and move through the world? Why are they not responsible for what they do in the same way that a judge is if they let somebody off early? That's always been perplexing to me, and I don't understand why that is. And that's something that an attorney general could do to you know, yes, make the lives of people in prison better, but more importantly, I think, unfortunately, for most voters, although I think that if you're going to be Christian about it, I think actually the more important thing is actually that the prisoners be treated with respect. But the politically more important thing is that if you have prisons that are more rehabilitative, then you're going to have a better society. If you can have a prison system where people come out on the other end more well-adjusted, they come out with more skills, they come out with with less of these kind of shackles around them that the probation system puts on them that makes it more difficult for them to move through the world, and they come out better and more well-adjusted than they went in, then that is actually going to make life better for everybody, and it's going to make society feel a little bit more safe, and that's something that an attorney general could do, but obviously that's not part of the conversation in, you know, Jay Mitchell's TV ads. You're listening to the Valley Labor Report. My name is Jacob Morrison. We're going to take a break. We'll be right back.
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4: The Valley Labor Report is also sponsored by the United Automobile, Aerospace, and Agricultural Implement Workers of America, better known as the UAW. 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The Valley Labor Report is also sponsored by Labor Notes. Labor Notes is a media and organizing project that has been the voice of union activists who want to put the movement back in the labor movement since 1979. You can learn more about Labor Notes at labornotes.org.
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7: Come on, you poor workers, good news to you, I'll tell. 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
0: Labor creates all wealth. All wealth should go to labor. And you are listening to the Valley Labor Report. My name is Jacob Morrison. My co-host is Adam Keller. Appreciate y'all hanging out with us today. 844-899-TVLR is the phone number. 844-899-8857. We got a few comments on our Facebook page that I just saw, so sorry about not responding. But please explain to me why the workers at Navistar in Madison, Alabama, overwhelmingly voted against a union. Is it pure ignorance? Don't they understand in any right-to-work state without a union, you have no job protections at all? Plus, if you choose not to join the union, they still have to, by law, represent all employees. A similar question for the Amazon location in Bessemer, Alabama. And, you know, the reason is, and I think that we talked a little bit about this last week or 2 weeks ago with Chris Brooks, about there's a huge industry in the United States of union busting. Companies spent $1.7 billion just last year on union busters, and that would include the campaign at Navistar, I believe, or maybe that was early in 2026. And so there's this huge industry of anti-union consultants that their entire job is dedicated to intimidating workers and convincing them that a union is not in their best interest. So that's part of it. And so they instill these anti-union consultants and the bosses at the plant instill a lot of fear in the people that they manage. And they make them think that if you vote for the union, you know, maybe we're going to move the plant overseas, or maybe we're going to close up shop, or maybe if you as an individual are too supportive of the union, maybe we are going to fire you, actually. And we can see across the country, dozens and dozens, hundreds of people are fired for union support. And a lot of times they do get their jobs back, but it takes a long time for that process to play out. And so what are workers to do in the meantime? You know, I mean, being out of work for an extended period of time is really, really difficult on workers. And so, you know, I am not one to say that it's totally irrational to because I do think that workers, you know, they have a feeling of kind of their material interests and things. And so it's not totally irrational to be convinced that that maybe a union would be bad when 80% of everything that you're hearing at work and outside of work by these highly paid anti-union consultants and by your direct supervisors and your top management is bad about the union. And then also, Mark, you know, you mentioned that you said that you feel like a majority of people in Alabama actually teach their children that unions are bad and the company is good. You said that's untrue, and yet they believe it to the bone. You know, I think that's part of it. Although I will say that, you know, there were some polls done during the Amazon campaign that said most Alabamians actually supported the workers organizing. And you know, we see national polls that show 70% of Americans have a positive view of unions. And so, you know, I think that there's certainly for sure a culture in the South that is more anti-union than the country. But you know, I think that it's just that you get this pounded into their head in these in the shops during a union campaign that unions are bad and that unions are scary. And that's a big reason that we started this program, because we wanted to, you know, we wanted to do kind of, as I see it, three things. We want to do public education about unions. We want to tell people what unions are, how they work, how they negotiate contracts, how you can get how you can get a union, how you can be a good union member, a good steward, things like that. That's one of the things we want to do. The second thing that we want to do is we want to analyze the news as unionists and try to inject a material analysis, a working class analysis, a union analysis to the news and things that are happening in the world, and try to bring people back away from, you know, some of this red meat culture stuff and towards what's going to actually improve the lives of working class people in this country. And then three, we want to highlight union struggles. We want to highlight when unions are doing really cool things. And so in the second half of the program, we're going to be talking to nurses in Chicago who just won their union. And we're going to be talking to the Muscle Shoals Starbucks workers who just unionized. I think that they had to cancel because they were scheduled to work today. And so we're going to be talking to them, I think, in a couple of weeks. But those are kind of the three pillars of what I see us as doing, you know, a big part of that is pushing back against that anti-union culture that, yes, Mark, exists in Alabama, but I do think that it's it's bad. but you know, I do think that people are, you know, Alabamians are and can be smart and rational and have a good understanding of their material interests. So I really do hesitate to use this sort of high and mighty language about voting against their best interests, you know, because there's just so much is against them, right? As they so much is against workers who try to organize and who try to fight back against the forces of capital and politicians in the state. There's the whole apparatus of state and business power in the state, in the country, in the South, is aimed at you when you're trying to form a union. And so, you know, I can understand why somebody might buckle in that situation, but I do believe that it's the wrong decision. Adam, I don't know if you had anything else to say about those situations.
3: Yeah, a couple things that I wanted to just pull out. One would be that the business community spent large sums of money on that Navistar campaign. And of course, Amazon's opposition is well documented. But I know that in the Huntsville area, folks were getting ads on their YouTube. I believe it was the Business Council of Alabama that was responsible for that, or I can't remember. Answer. Yeah, so I think it was the BCA. And so, you know, they were getting not just inside the plant, but also at home, at, you know, on their phone externally, which is just compounding the cultural impacts that you're talking about. That said, I mean, at one time, one in four Alabamians belong to a labor union. You mentioned it in the, I think, the interview earlier with Andrew Snead, but even to this day, Alabama has a higher union density than all of our neighboring states. Still far lower than it should be, far lower than it was even 10 years ago, lower than the national average. But we do have unions here. We do have union members here, and we have a really rich history of unionism in this state, so much so that it really altered the trajectory of this state in many instances. We've talked about it a lot on this show, but, you know, the UMWA, the United Mine Workers of America, and the interracial organizing they were doing at the height of Jim Crow, right here in Alabama. We know that the coalition between faith, labor, and civil rights organizations in Alabama throughout the 50s and 60s really transformed this whole country. We know that Alabama certainly has that potential. But the vast majority of our history, right, we're over 200 years old, and for most of those 200 plus years, we have been governed and controlled by a tiny elite, a wealthy, powerful elite, that has used divide and conquer tactics with a lot of expertise. They have divided and conquered based on race, gender, religion, you name it, region, geography, any way they can divide everyday working class Alabamians and Southerners. It's very pronounced. It is ingrained in a lot of instances. These sorts of bigotries. We looked at, you know, we have people running for top offices in the state who are just pandering to bigotry, and hoping that can get them elected, hoping that gets them power. And it is an uphill battle anytime you're organizing in the South. It is not a lost cause. It is not, you know, a doomed proposition, but it is an uphill battle. It is a David and Goliath battle. Pretty much any time workers are organizing outside of, you know, a handful of instances where maybe you have a friendly employer, maybe you have a community benefits agreement in place, but typically in the South, you're going to face really hostile opposition from the company. The bigger the campaign, the more external allies the company will have, whether that's the Chamber of Commerce, the Business Council of Alabama, elected officials, the media, and, you know, churches. Let's not forget about that. You know, part of the reason I have been really emphasizing faith outreach in the last year or two in my organizing is because I can see how devastating it has been from the other side, right? The other side, the folks who are defending this extraction and exploitation have used religion and faith very skillfully to reinforce those messages of division, to really tamp down on any sort of collective action, collective organization.
8: Their union jobs, their government jobs. Oh, because they're working for the government.
3: So, yeah, I mean, it's a really tough situation, but I think it's worth remembering that businesses and industry, they organize and advocate collectively. Mm-hmm. They form organizations like the Chamber of Commerce, like the Business Council. They have lobbyists. They have organizations, coalitions. They have professionals that work for them. Right? It's not every individual business owner and capitalist all out here by themselves doing this organizing and advocacy. Now, they do that. Don't get me wrong, right? Especially the richer you are, the more you can have that individual power and influence. But it's just remarkable that, you know, the capitalists recognize that there is power in coming together. There is strength in numbers. When you organize collectively, when you build collective organizations and you work together, you get more done, right? So they understand that logic. But they want you to not appreciate that logic as a working class person. They think that you as a worker individually, you're better off, right? You're better off individually. Stick to yourself. Just keep your head down. Do what you're told. And, you know, maybe things will work out for you. Don't make any waves. Don't worry about your brothers and sisters on the job. Just worry about yourself. Why do you think that is the right path, right? Like, if your bosses and management understands collectivism as a value and as a tool to win, there's a reason they spend so much money. There's a reason they spend so much time and propaganda to keep us divided and to keep us from recognizing that we have power when we come together, when we build collective organizations, when we build labor unions in the workplace and expand our power from there into the community through coalition. When we do that, we can get stuff done. We can make real changes. We can make real wins for everyday people. So there's a reason they fight us so hard on that, because they know it works. And anytime the powers that be don't want you to have something, you need to think real carefully about that. If the powers that be don't want you to have something, or they don't want you to pursue something, there's a reason for that. You might need to look into it.
0: Yeah, Adam, I mean, I thought those Business Council of Alabama ads were just very, very funny. Because it literally was, and in the cases of the Business Council of Alabama ads, you know, you have this council of businesses, this collective organization of businesses, this collective organization of many of them international multi-billion dollar corporations that still do not think that individually they have enough power, right? Hyundai is part of the Business Council of Alabama. Mercedes-Benz, Regions, these, you know, Toyota, Facebook, these huge companies, international, multi-billion dollars, they still, as individual entities, do not believe that they had enough political power in the state of Alabama, and so they came together to create the Business Council. You could even call it the Business Union, the Union of Businesses, so that they could have more power. And at that collective group of multi-billion dollar international businesses, then go to individual workers in the state of Alabama who make $30,000, $40,000, $50,000 a year, or maybe on benefits, food stamps, Medicaid, and say that, well, you actually have enough power as an individual who has a negative net worth, and you don't need to come together. You know, I mean, that's crazy. That's crazy. And it's not true. So, you know, you shouldn't believe it.
3: Yeah. And, you know, I wanted to touch on the auto industry in particular, because over the last few decades, Alabama has invested more than $1.6 billion in public incentives in the auto industry. Right. So we all have a vested interest in what's happening here, because we've all helped pay for this. We've all helped provide this as part of our economy. And auto workers in Alabama make less than the national average. They make significantly less than workers in union dense Michigan. And notably, Alabama's auto workers make even less now than they did in many cases 20 to 30 years ago in the same state. Right. Once you adjust for inflation, auto workers in Alabama are making less now than they did about 20 years ago. And the auto industry has been described by our governor and plenty of other politicians as the so-called crown jewel of Alabama's economy. And as you've mentioned, you know, the business and political class, they have worked really hard to try to crush the organizing among the 50,000 non-union auto workers in the state, 50,000. And they're portraying the UAW as this outside interest, even though Alabamians have been building unions as long as that's been an option, right? You know, we've been doing this for a long time. And Alabama's economy is intentionally underdeveloped. So we do have to, you know, grapple with the fact that a lot of times these are some of the best jobs available to a lot of our neighbors. Even though there are inferior wages and benefits, there's brutal schedules and authoritarian management and safety risk. But a lot of times, you know, because Alabama does restrict its economy and keep things underdeveloped, you know, for a lot of our neighbors, that's the best opportunity they have, maybe the best job they can find. And so the companies, they flaunt the law, they flaunt your rights to try to intimidate people, and they lie. They're willing to lie to workers to keep them divided and fearful. And just be honest that a lot of times these companies came to Alabama for this reason, right? You know, our brother Jeremy with UAW talks about the Alabama discount. And we know that the workers here in Alabama, we don't deserve any less than anybody anywhere else. So while they may come down here counting on lower wages, counting on a divided workforce and crooked politicians, the truth is we can change that. If you work in the auto industry, you can change that. You should connect with the UAW. If you know someone who works in the auto industry, you should talk to them. Talk to them about the value and the power of unionism and connect them to UAW. Because if we want a better state for all of us, we're going to have to grow worker power. We're going to have to revitalize the labor movement. And a lot of that is going to run through the non-union auto industry in the South. So if we want to shake up this status quo that is so clearly failing most of our people, we have to organize.
0: Yep. We've got like 2 minutes before we go, and we have a caller on the line, so we want to let them get their comment in, and then we're going to go into the second half of the program. Caller from a 205 area code, what's your name and where are you calling from?
9: Hi, it's Jacob Bama Sims. Adam definitely knows me, but I just wanted, since I only have 2 minutes, that's disappointing, but I will say, look my full government name up, Jacob, B-O-U-M-A hyphen S-I-M-S on social media and Google. I am a neurodivergent cashier, and I'm running it for Congress in the 6th District Special Primary.
0: All right. Thanks for your call, Jacob. Appreciate it. As we are heading into the second half of the program, like I said, we got a bunch of good guests. We're going to be talking to some nurses from Chicago. We've got some folks from a campaign called 7 Days in June. Adam knows a little bit more about that than I do. And we'll be talking to friend of the show, Max Alvarez, about some of the recent reporting that he has been doing. So really looking forward to that. And we can do one boss watch story. I think we'll have time for one boss watch story before we go into the break. We don't need to do the music for this because it's just one. But this Georgia Piggly Wiggly's willful violations of safety standards caused the amputation of four fingers on one of their employees. That's what the Occupational Safety and Health Administration is alleging after the U.S. Department of Labor has cited a Bowden Piggly Wiggly supermarket franchisee for safety violations after a meat department worker suffered an amputation. They found that on January 29, 2026, RBG Foods, operating as Piggly Wiggly, tasked the worker with cleaning a commercial grinder, and a coworker stepped on the machine's foot control pedal, which started the grinder, pulling in the employee's hand and causing the amputation of four fingers. OSHA cited the employer with a willful violation for bypassing the machine's safety guards and exposing workers to hazards like moving parts and flying debris. The employer also issued a serious violation for failing to establish a program for the control of hazardous energy and other than.
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11: From ABC News, I'm Mike Dubusky. Pope Leo is in Spain today, marking the first papal visit to that country since 2011. ABC's Marcus Moore.
12: We know that the Pope is expected to make numerous appearances, including speaking to Spain's parliament next week. But there are also some sensitive meetings that will take place, a private meeting between Pope Leo and some survivors of sex abuse, as well as a meeting with migrant families. People who have risked their lives and safety for a better life.
11: Some 2 million people are expected to turn out to see the Pope this weekend. It's the final days of Maine's Democratic primary, with Graham Plattner polling at the top of the pack. But Plattner has been mired in controversy recently, the latest involving allegations by two women claiming they were physically abused by him. Plattner at a campaign event last night.
13: Now, as every single piece of that past and journey gets dug up, litigated, and weaponized, you have my back.
11: Tuesday's winner will go up against Republican incumbent Susan Collins, who's been in the U.S. Senate for nearly 30 years. The primary elections come against the backdrop of rising gas prices.
14: Heading into the summer, Americans also facing about a 40% price increase at the pump due to the war in Iran.
15: I have to be very careful and very cautious on how and where I go throughout my day to make sure I'm not overusing my gas.
14: The average gallon of gas now $4.22, according to AAA, an increase of $1.26 per gallon since the war began.
11: ABC's Olivia Rubin. The war in Iran now entering its 14th week. Air defense officials in Kuwait now say they intercepted 7 missiles fired by Iran today, according to Kuwait's Ministry of Defense. You're listening to ABC News.
16: Here's the official forecast for today. Mostly sunny, a high of 88 degrees. Tonight, mostly cloudy and 69. Tomorrow, a chance of showers and thunderstorms with our high 86. Sunday night, more showers and thunderstorms down to 70. Monday, rain and thunderstorms continue as we reach 84 degrees. Showers and thunderstorms heading into Monday night, the low 70. Tuesday, more showers, more thunderstorms, and an expected high of 85. 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
17: How did I lose weight? And I did lean right here. I did. I love this stuff. 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
22: 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We're going to have a fun show today because it's just Bobby and I today, which I love. 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Go check that out. Bobby Futch, the guy who's been chasing fairies all weekend with his daughter. What's up, buddy?
23: we took my daughter to a fairy festival this weekend out near house, the Chattanooga Audubon Society.
22: Puts it on.
23: If you've got a little girl or you know, a wife that likes that, it's kind of like a Renaissance fair.
22: Oh, okay.
23: It's all cool. Kind of fairies. Yeah, we had a good time.
22: I bet she loved it.
23: Well, I haven't told you about the costume I was wearing yet.
22: Oh, did you wear a costume? We need pictures of this, Bobby.
23: I may or may not have some sparkly freckles on and some pink wings. Tristan's going, oh, no.
22: You're a good dad, man.
23: It was a good time. Team player. It was really cool to support that organization out there, the Chattanooga Audubon Society. Great organization. They've got a really nice spot.
1: It's really cool.
23: East Brainerd.
1: Yeah.
23: If you've got a group that needs a place to do some kind of outdoor
1: activity,
23: it's a really nice place. Yeah. So, yeah, we did that.
1: I love it. We're about a mile and a half from there mm-hmm. where we live. So we've been through there quite a bit.
23: I thought about bringing you some freckles.
1: You should have brought me some freckles, man. I need more freckles. Yeah. I need more freckles for sure, but I'm glad you got to do that with your family. We had a great Memorial Day weekend ourselves. A lot of fun, a lot of different things going on, a lot of activities. We got to see a lot of people.

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1: All right, 65, Bobby, today, and live a life of 30 years in retirement.
2: Pretty easily.
1: So, I mean, why, I'll just ask you the question, why are other advisors not having these conversations with their clients?
2: Man, it's a tough one. I don't want to talk bad about other advisors in town or wherever you're getting your advice at.
1: That's not what it's for.
2: It's real easy to be good at one or two things.
1: Okay.
2: Right? It's real good.
1: That's a good
2: It's
1: way
2: real
1: to look
2: easy
1: at it.
2: To be good at, you know, managing assets. It takes a lot of work. You know, we work really hard around here to make sure that we're keeping up on all these different areas. And they all really have to work together.
1: Yeah.
2: And so you can have, you know, some that'll do asset management, maybe risk planning through insurance, but go get your healthcare advice somewhere else.
1: Right.
2: I don't know about long-term care. Go talk to somebody else.
1: Right.
2: That's good advice to go talk to somebody who knows what's going on, but you really need to make sure that when you put a plan together, you have all these things covered because really everyone's planning for not running out of money.
1: Yeah.
2: Let's be honest. That's
1: right.
2: What retirement planning
1: that's
2: is.
1: That's what
2: Let's
1: all
2: not
1: about.
2: Run out of money.
1: Yeah.
2: And you got to make sure because all of those things could have an effect and make you run out of money a little quicker.
1: Yeah, we were just talking about my son building that house. So, you know, when you're doing retirement planning, it's kind of like building a house. You got to have a blueprint, you know, and you got to lay that foundation first. And we always reference the foundation as income planning. And one thing I want to point out really quick, so many other advisors or other firms out there are not really focused on Social Security at all. And we think it's the foundation of any income plan.
2: Yeah, that's exactly right. You know, retiring and having guaranteed income is the goal, right? Well, what is the guaranteed income source that almost everyone has in this country? It's Social Security.
1: Right.
2: Now, is that going to cover everything? I hope not, right? We say that a lot.
1: It's going to cover the essentials, right?
2: It's going to cover the essentials, okay. Right? It wasn't designed to do that. You know, back when Social Security was put in place, most people had pensions,
1: that's
2: too,
1: right.
2: Right? So you had Social Security and a pension. You
1: right.
2: had at least two sources of guaranteed income. That's just not the case for most people anymore. I think the number is like 15% of people have pensions.
1: I've got that study because I thought you might bring that up. So there are approximately 3 million folks are going to retire in the great United States of America this year. 3 million and 15%. So let's say 450,000 of those people will have a pension and they'll have their Social Security. So maybe income planning is not their number one concern. However, what are the other 2.5 million people going to do, Bobby?
2: I would argue that income planning is still their concern,
1: but
2: they've got it taken care of, right?
1: Right.
2: For the most part, because you have Social Security
1: sure.
2: and a pension. But for the other, you know, majority of folks, you've got to create your own pension. And there's a lot that goes into making sure you can't outlive your income, because we know there are all kinds of landmines in retirement that can derail an income plan, especially if you're just taking withdrawals out of an account. You know, your 401k, your IRAs, they were great accumulation vehicles for you when you were still adding to it, when you were working, when you're trying to work towards retirement. But it's a subpar vehicle to try to create an income with.
1: Well, it's just it's a statement. It's a pot of money that you need. And it's interesting you bring this up. So we got clients that live down in Jacksonville, Florida. They've been my client for many years. And they're getting close. You know, they're both just 60 years old, and they're looking to retire in the next 3, 4, 5 years. And he says to me on the phone the other day, Bobby, he goes, well, we're just going to take her 401k, and that's going to be our income for the first 7 years. We're going to pull out 8% a year for income. So I said, well, that's interesting. I need to get you with Bobby and Tim or Brogan, because we need to talk about a little thing called sequence of return risk. He mm-hmm. goes, what's that? He wasn't even thinking about that. And, you know, I simply explained it, Bobby, but I think a lot of people say, I've got this huge 401k. That's going to be plenty of income for us. But all of a sudden, we have a correction in the market, and it drops 30%. Mm-hmm. That could make a big impact on that income planning that they're proposing to do.
2: Yeah, sequence of return risk, kind of put simply, is, you know, if people are just going to pull a certain amount, a percentage out of their account every year to fund their lifestyle, that works well when markets are continuing to do well. But if you have a market correction early on in retirement, now all of a sudden you're taking 8% strong. I'm glad they said it would last 7 years, because that's probably about right.
1: That's probably accurate, yeah.
2: 8% is not a sustainable rate of return or a withdrawal out of an account. But even if you still believe in the old 4% rule, if we roll into a market correction the first, you

0: I'd say within 5 or 6 years of your retirement. Well, now your income comes down quite a bit. Does your need for income go down?
1: Nope.
0: If the market corrects, does your, you know, mortgage get cheaper? Does the light bill get cheaper?
1: Lifestyle doesn't get cheaper.
0: It doesn't, right? So then you end up pulling out more and more and more, and it's just not sustainable anymore.
1: And I think something we're seeing a lot of too, again, we're talking about what other financial firms are not talking to you about. They really focus on growth, growth, growth. Mm-hmm. Guess what? You need growth. But growth doesn't give you a guaranteed income. Mm-hmm. Growth doesn't establish the bucket system that we use, Bobby. And it's amazing when I see you and Tim are broken up in Knoxville, show everybody how we use this really simple red, yellow, and green bucket system. We need money in the market. We need growth. But when you have a conversation with them and you secure that income in that green bucket, does it take a lot of pressure off of those clients?
0: Yeah, absolutely. And we talk about the green, yellow, and red buckets. Red's money in the market.
1: Right.
0: Green is a secured income. You're basically creating your own pension. If you know the money's going to be there and it's guaranteed for the rest of your life and the rest of your spouse's life,
1: right?
0: I find that most of the time that allows people to go spend money and not feel guilty about it.
1: Yeah.
0: You know, we have plenty of clients that have done really well for themselves.
1: Absolutely.
0: And they've had that saver mentality for, you know, their whole career.
1: Right.
0: It's so hard for them to start spending that money.
1: Yeah.
0: And some of our clients, Gary, as you know, they're sitting on a bunch of cash.
1: A lot of
0: cash.
1: They're
0: never going to spend it.
1: Right.
0: They still have a hard time going out and enjoying their retirement because they've been in that saving mindset.
1: What is it? Tim calls it guilt-free spending.
0: That's exactly right. That's what the green bucket allows you to do.
1: It allows you to create that. And then, you know, you mentioned something. They don't want to use it or they don't want to pull the money out. That's where that legacy conversation really comes in. That estate planning conversation that you have with all of our clients really comes into play. That's a big deal.
0: Yeah, without a doubt. And listen, you don't have to spend it all. I'm not saying that. But if you want to leave it to the next generation, which is a great goal that some people have, there are efficient ways to do that too, but you just have to plan for it.
1: No, absolutely. There's so many different things that go into retirement planning. So you're listening to Bobby and I this morning, and you might be saying, wow, are we actually ready to retire? Visit GIAquiz.com, GIAquiz.com. Take that quiz, then give us a call. Come in and see us. Let's have a conversation about your retirement plan. As always, we give away my book, Plan Today, Own Tomorrow. A couple of different ways you can do it. If you're watching this on YouTube or Facebook, you can scan that QR code at the bottom of your screen or go to PlanTodayOffer.com, PlanTodayOffer.com. If you're in the Chattanooga area, text the word book to 423-710-9199. If you're in the Knoxville area, text the word book to 865-951-7526. You can also call those numbers directly and set up a no obligation appointment with Tim and Bobby here in Chattanooga, broken up in Knoxville. Let's start having a conversation now. Let's give you a second opinion. And the only thing it's going to cost you is a little bit of your time. So when we come back, we're going to talk about some different things that other firms are not talking to you about right now. You don't want to miss it. Stay tuned.
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1: Welcome back to Plan Today, Own Tomorrow. I hope you guys are enjoying the show. Bobby and I are in here this morning talking about what other financial planning firms are not talking to you guys about, because there's so many different things that go into retirement. Again, I'm going to throw our quiz out there. If you are anxious about your retirement planning, you want to know where you stand right now, go to GIAquiz.com, GIAquiz.com. Take that quiz, then come and have a conversation with Tim and Bobby here in Chattanooga, Brogan up in Knoxville. I stopped that first segment, Bobby, talking about getting a second opinion. And I think, you correct me if I'm wrong, let's just go over the last year. I would say 80%, maybe even higher than that, clients that are coming in to see you and Tim here in Chattanooga or Brogan up in Knoxville, they're already working with a firm. Mm-hmm. So how important is it for folks to actually take the time? Because that's the only thing it's going to cost them is a little bit of time. Why is it so important to get a second opinion on your retirement portfolio?
0: Yeah, it's important to inspect what you expect.
1: Oh, I like that.
0: Right. And so even if you have a second opinion or if you have a plan in place, get a second opinion because there may be, you know, other ways of doing things. You know, not that necessarily what you're doing now is wrong.
1: Correct.
0: But there may be a more optimal way for you to be achieving your goals, or there may be some blind spots there that you're not taking a look at and you're not accounting for. And listen, we've done this plenty of times. Somebody comes in, we take a look at what they've got going on, and we say, listen, you're rocking and rolling.
1: You're doing good.
0: You're doing great.
1: You're good.
0: I appreciate you coming to see us. Good to meet you. And we'll say, you know, shake your hand and move on down the road. But there's oftentimes other ideas we can bring to the table or other things that are being missed. Again, because it's very hard. You know, we've got four advisors here in our office, including you. We all kind of enjoy a different part of our job.
1: That's right.
0: So we're learning. We're all kind of like experts in our own field. And it's just difficult to do if you're not being proactive about it. So just come have a second opinion.
1: Yeah, that's it. I mean, it's like going to a doctor. You know, you're diagnosed, unfortunately, with cancer or something like that. I mean, you might want to get a second opinion. And unfortunately, that is going to cost you money.
0: Yeah.
1: When you go see a doctor, but coming in to see our advisors here at Guardian Investment Advisors, I mean, it's just going to cost you a little bit of time. I think one of the biggest things that I see when these folks come in for a second opinion, we talked about income. You know, most of them don't have an income strategy, but I think that something that bothers me is they don't have any healthcare plans. Mm. Like they're just, you know, get your Medicare whenever, turn on your Social Security whenever. I mean, there's no plan for things like healthcare planning, and 70% of us are going to need some type of long-term care, Bobby. Why are other firms not talking about healthcare planning?
0: Because it's difficult. Let's take a step back, and you said healthcare and Social Security. Social Security is really important. Social Security is the cornerstone of your income plan. And we give different advice for almost everybody that walks in here.
1: Right.
0: Right.
1: Absolutely.
0: Blanket advice, take it at 62, or blanket advice, wait and take it at 70. That's not right for most folks.
1: Right.
0: You got to figure out, you know, when you're going to retire, how your health is. We can continue to go down the list.
1: Oh, and it takes forever.
0: All these things that go into when you can optimize your Social Security, which is what I like because I don't think you want to try to maximize the number.
1: Right.
0: You know, most people don't wait till 70 and get the biggest number because they're leaving a lot of other benefits on the table. They're drawing from assets, those sorts of things. And then you said healthcare plan. You know, 65 is a big age in this country because you get on Medicare.
1: That's right.
0: Right, which is a huge benefit. Take it. You have to file for Medicare at 65. But if you're still working, you know, maybe you have an employer plan that interacts with Medicare in some sort of way. That's such a complicated area of planning.
1: Oh, absolutely.
0: That's why we have Tanner on staff.
1: That's right.
0: Right. We've got a guy that works 40 plus hours a week just helping people with healthcare because it's so expensive. And then I would say separate that and let's talk about long-term care.
1: Right.
0: Because, you know, almost 3/4 of everybody that retires is going to need some type of long-term care.
1: That's expensive, brother.
0: Medicare doesn't cover it.
1: Doesn't cover it at all.
0: A lot of people think that Medicare is a long-term care plan. I'm just going to flat out say, no, it's not.
1: No.
0: It's just not.
1: No.
0: Right? There's very limited, very, very limited times when Medicare will cover for long-term care.
1: Right.
0: And don't do it for you. Do it for your spouse.
1: That's right.
0: Because us guys are probably going to get sick first.
1: Yeah.
0: You're going to spend a whole lot of money.
1: Yeah.
0: And then what is your spouse going to have to do?
1: Yeah, she's going to be, one, under a lot of pressure, mm-hmm. under a lot of stress, under a lot of sadness. And then here comes the financial stress on top of that. Mm-hmm. So that hurts. And one more thing about this. What about outdated beneficiaries? Are you seeing that often?
0: This is the best estate planning you can do is go check your beneficiaries.
1: Yeah.
0: It's so easy, right? If you've got a 401k, an IRA, life insurance, go check them.
1: Yeah.
0: You know, Gary, we see all the time where an ex-wife, an ex-husband's still a beneficiary on a 401k plan.
1: Oh, absolutely.
0: My wife wouldn't like that. I don't have an ex-wife, but if I did.
1: That girlfriend in college.
0: Maybe.
1: She's still your beneficiary, Bobby?
0: That girlfriend in college may still be my beneficiary. She's not. But it's one of those things that's easy to do, and just make sure you keep up with that kind of thing.
1: I love it. I want to spend the next, let's say, 6 minutes talking about one of the things that other firms are not spending a great time with their clients on, Bobby, and that's tax planning. I think the biggest assumption in America is I'm going to retire. My taxes are going to go down because I'm no longer drawing an income. But you and I both know that's simply not the case. Actually, in most cases we're seeing now. So why is it so important at Guardian Investment Advisors that we sit down, have a tax strategy session with our clients?
0: Yeah, I'm going to get nerdy for just a second, then we'll come back. If you've set up an income plan based on gross numbers, right? That doesn't mean they're disgusting. That means like that's how much your benefit is before Uncle Sam, takes his cut, and you're not planning on net numbers.
1: Yeah.
0: You're going to have a big surprise probably sooner than you think.
1: Yeah, right? Sure.
0: And so you have to have an income and a retirement plan based on net numbers. That's what you get to keep. That's what you get to spend. It's easy for us now to look and figure out what your net income may be because you know exactly what you're paying in taxes. We can look at last year's income tax return. They're probably not going to change much until 2028 because the One Big Beautiful Bill Act.
1: We don't know.
0: But when 2028 happens, 29, 30, and beyond, we don't know what taxes are going to be.
1: We have no idea.
0: We talk all the time about how much debt our country's in, how the United States only has one source of income. That's taxes. So if they need more income, what's going to happen? Your tax rate's probably going to go up. And so is your net number going to be lower 10, 15 years in the future when inflation has taken over and you actually need more money to spend?
1: Yeah.
0: These things are working opposite of each other. So you need to make sure you're doing some tax planning.
1: And I don't think people are thinking about RMDs, taxes on Social Security, Medicare IRMA brackets, the widow's penalty. Gosh forbid, if you pass away, you go from the best tax bracket to the worst tax bracket. And you just said future tax uncertainty. We know what taxes are right now. Mm-hmm. And we know in 26, 27, 28, what they're going to be. Why is that such a vital time for people to start taking advantage of maybe paying some taxes now versus the unknown tax number in the future?
0: Yeah, because they're so low right now, Gary.
1: They are.
0: It may not feel like it when you go file every April or when you're paying your quarterly estimates, but we're literally in our third lowest income tax bracket that we've ever been in the United States. If you're going to have to pay your taxes eventually anyway, why wouldn't you pay them when they're on sale?
1: Yeah.
0: Right. You're going to have to pay it on all this money, or your kids will, if legacy planning is something important to you. We're talking to people all the time now about, listen, we're going to pay Uncle Sam a little more now when it's cheap. Get him out of your pocket, do a Roth conversion, and have tax-free growth. When you need the money the most, 20-plus years from now,
1: that's right.
0: You've got all that tax-free growth. Inflation is going to be taking hold. Tax rates are probably going to be a lot higher.
1: Probably.
0: It'd be cool to be able to just say, you know what? Stinks that tax rates are higher now, but doesn't really affect me because I've got a bunch of tax-free money.
1: Because they plan now.
0: They
1: were proactive. They didn't procrastinate. And another thing I don't think people are really noticing out there right now, maybe they are, but, you know, the numerical number for our country is $39 trillion in debt. Our country is spending more money than it's bringing in currently. Mm-hmm. $5 million per minute our debt goes up, Bobby. And then we just turned around and threw $25 billion in our, you know, with all the stuff going on in Iran right now, taxes are going to go up. I hate to be that guy, but how can they not?
0: Yeah, no, I agree. That $5 million a minute number is not what the government is spending.
1: Yeah.
0: That's spending in addition to what they're bringing in.
1: That's right.
0: Which is just wild.
1: It's crazy.
0: And I don't see any end to it. The last time we had a balanced budget in the United States was in the 90s under President Clinton, right?
1: Yeah.
0: So it's been a while. And it's gotten pretty out of hand. RMDs are a big deal. A lot of people don't realize that. If you're retiring, your income's covered, you've got a bunch of pre-tax IRA, 401k, that's great. You can't hoard it forever.
1: That's right.
0: At now 73 or 75 later
1: based
0: in the future,
1: on when you're born.
0: Yeah. They're going to start making you take money out of that account and pay Uncle Sam, and that could really blow up your taxes and affect these other things, Social Security taxability, Medicare,
1: everything,
0: brackets.
1: Especially IRMA. 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Come in and see Bobby and Tim here in Chattanooga. 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As always, we're giving away my book, Plan Today, Own Tomorrow. 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And up in Knoxville, 865-951-7526. 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
1: Welcome back to Plan Today on Tomorrow. 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Today, Bobby and I are having a great conversation about what other firms or advisors are not talking to you about as you're headed into retirement. And we talked about a lot of different things, Bobby. Let's just do a real recap right here. They're not talking about income planning hardly at all. They're not talking about tax planning. Do they have an income strategy, a tax strategy, a healthcare plan? There's so many things that go into retirement planning that you need to be not procrastinating about.
0: Yeah.
1: You got to be proactive and start planning now so you can own tomorrow, the name of the book and the name of the show. But I think one of the biggest things that are being misunderstood or not talked about right now is simply healthcare and long-term care. You mentioned that we have Tanner Moore on staff. I think Medicare planning is so important. And October is going to be here before you know it. Mm-hmm. And if you need to get on the book to come see Tanner, I would advise you to call us now. Get on these books. Let's start having that conversation. Also, if you're someone out there between the ages of 64 and 65, I'm going to beg you not to wait till 2 weeks before you turn 65. Come and see Tanner now so you can go ahead and start deciding what Medicare plan you need to be on. Even if you're still working and you've got health coverage with your carrier or your company, I'm sorry, come in and let Tanner do a comparison for you. See if the group plan that you're on now is better or going to Medicare is better. But don't wait till the last minute. Come in and see Tanner right now. To make sure you get that Medicare set up properly. I think the number one fear in America, Bobby, I don't think it's ever going to go away, is running out of money. But I do think the greatest risk out there that people are overlooking is getting sick. And let's talk about that for a few minutes. We just talked about Medicare planning. It's so important.
0: Yeah.
1: And isn't it cool that we have a person you can actually have a conversation with and not somebody over an 800 number?
0: Yeah, I love being in those meetings when Tanner talks with folks, too, because it's
1: learn something.
0: It's more complicated than I've ever really given it credit for. You know, he's got some really cool planning tools where, you know, it's not just, hey, which one of these might work better for you on paper?
1: Right.
0: What doctors do you see? What prescription medicines do you take? What pharmacy do you prefer? And make sure the plan works well for all those. And you should review that every year.
1: Absolutely. Right?
0: Those rules change every year.
1: Yep.
0: Some carriers will get in and out of certain areas. Some will change coverage. And unless you understand how to read that, you know, 50-page document they send you, Tanner does. You know,
1: yeah.
0: Come in and just let them look at it and make sure that it fits. It doesn't cost anything extra.
1: No, it doesn't. I mean, you can call the 800 number and talk to somebody you don't know. Don't know you, don't know your family, don't know your pharmacies, or talk to someone in person, and that would be Tanner Moore on staff. Bobby, Allianz did a study. Just talking about healthcare planning in general, where between 2024 and 2034, they're expected the inflation on it to be about 5% a year. Mm-hmm. You and I both know the study that Fidelity did. A healthy 65-year-old retiring today can plan on spending $175,000 in general healthcare throughout their retirement.
0: Per person.
1: Yeah. We're not talking about long-term care planning. So, I mean, the cost of healthcare. I mean, you know, Ron and I furnished some healthcare here for the group. It's one of the largest costs we have every month.
0: Mm-hmm.
1: But it's so nice to have it. But they are really ripping us when it comes to healthcare planning. And that's, again, what if you're on a high dose prescription, a high expensive prescription? Come in and have a conversation with Tanner about that. Let's find the pharmacy that has it 25, 30, 35% cheaper for you. Again, it just goes into the planning process.
0: And it's amazing because simply by driving an extra block or two or around the corner to go to a different pharmacy, mm-hmm. it can be a big cost difference.
1: Huge.
0: A lot of people don't know that.
1: It's a big deal. Now, let's jump out of Medicare for a few minutes. Everybody needs to come in and have a conversation with Tanner about Medicare, long-term care. Mm-hmm. I know it's a conversation that most of our clients don't want to have, but we actually know with longevity risk, 70% of us are going to need some type of coverage. And I've been doing this for 30 years now, Bobby. I started selling long-term care insurance 30 years ago. At that time, 33% of us were going to need long-term care. Now it's up to 70. But I've actually seen people that did not have any type of long-term care coverage. I saw what it did to their families. Mm-hmm. What it did for their legacy, the stress it caused. I think that's why it's, I guess I'll use the word essential to have some type of plan for if you're one of the 7 out of 10 people who are going to need some long-term care.
0: Yeah, people don't hesitate to insure their houses. They don't hesitate to insure their cars. Heck, you can buy insurance on your cell phone now. Those
1: sure
0: things
1: can.
0: Aren't cheap, right? But most people don't think about insuring their long-term health. And it can be, if you are one of the 70%, the biggest expense you have in retirement.
1: Sure.
0: Traditional long-term care has been around for a while. You mentioned earlier you got in this industry selling it. I don't like it. It's kind of a dinosaur.
1: It is.
0: Right?
1: It's hard.
0: If you've got it, let's take a look at it. Bring it in. We can review it. We're probably going to tell you to keep it. But everybody that has it knows that premiums are going up 15-20+% a year.
1: Yeah.
0: And you can kind of take it or leave it. There are a lot better ways to insure for long-term care costs now, especially if you have a good income plan.
1: Right.
0: You know, like we put together here at Guardian Investment Advisors.
1: We were having a conversation up in Knoxville about 2 weeks ago with a lady that came in, and she had a traditional long-term care insurance plan. You know me, I'm a fine print guy. So mm-hmm. as her and Brogan are having a conversation about her growth bucket of money, I'm going through her current long-term care plan. I have my highlighter out, right? So I'm just highlighting some things. And the first thing I highlighted, I turned around and put it back in front of her. I said, I don't want you to drop this plan. I think we need to adjust it because you're paying way too much for it. But do you realize that you have to be in a facility for this to turn? And then you have to call them every time you turn in a claim? She had no clue.
0: Yeah.
1: She thought, oh, this is going to be easy. If I get sick, I got it. And I said, do you want to stay at home or do you want to go to a facility? That was a big attention getter for her. Because traditional long-term care, most cases, you have to be inside of some type of home. Is that correct?
0: That's right. Most of them you do. And then to your point, most of them are what they call reimbursement policies.
1: Right.
0: So you've got to pay that bill. You've got to send it to the insurance company and say, hey, carrier, this is what I spent this month. They're going to look at it and go, well, I don't really think you needed that, so we're not going to reimburse that. They'll send you a check for a partial reimbursement.
1: Partial.
0: And then by the time they get that done, guess what? It's time to pay the next month.
1: Yeah.
0: Right. And you got to go through that over and over and over again. It's just not what most people think it's designed to be.
1: I'm working on another case right now, personally, Bobby, where, you know, these folks have been clients of mine for a long time, and they're actually in their 70s now. They don't have long-term care insurance. They have plenty of assets. Mm-hmm. So it's really never been a big conversation because they got enough money. But they had a lot of money sitting in the bank, a lot of money sitting in the bank. And I showed them one of our hybrid policies where we could take, we're looking at $250,000 taken out of the bank, put it into one of these hybrid plans. That hybrid plan is going to roll up at 6% a year, first of all. Love that. It's got a 1% fee on it. But day one, for that $250,000, they immediately got over $12,000 per month each for long-term care.
0: If they need it.
1: If they need it.
0: And if not, it rolls up at that net 5%, which... Go to your bank and ask them for 5% CD right now. They're going to laugh you out of the front door.
1: Tax deferred, by the way.
0: Tax deferred. And if they use it for long-term care,
1: right?
0: They won't have to pay in taxes on that income, if I'm correct.
1: That's correct.
0: That's the way. And if you don't use it, you've got a great investment that you can leave to your beneficiaries.
1: That's right. So you don't lose the money.
0: And that's another bad thing about traditional long-term care is that you've got the privilege to pay the insurance company, you know, probably thousands of dollars.
1: Oh my gosh.
0: Every year in order to have this coverage if you need it. And then if you don't use it, guess what? They keep all the money.
1: Oh, yeah. They put your plaque on the wall. They love you.
0: Yeah.
1: Paid in all this money. Yeah, they love you. And I want to reinforce the ADL and how these programs work. Mm-hmm. If we do it with an income plan, if we do it with one of these hybrid plans, you don't have to be in a facility. It's ADL driven, so the money is paid directly to the client. They can use that money for whatever they want.
0: You just have a doctor sign off that says, you know, Gary can't bathe himself. Gary can't get out of bed.
1: Right.
0: Right. Done. Turn it on. And then you get that extra benefit and it's paid directly to you.
1: It's crazy to be. And one thing we're seeing now, too, with traditional long-term care insurance, most of those are 3 or 5 year plans. And now we're seeing where longevity risk, people are going into facilities and living in those facilities a lot longer than 3 or 5 years. So you might want to take a review. If you're someone out there right now and you've got traditional long-term care insurance, come in and see Tim and Bobby. 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Let's take a look at it. Let's make sure it's set up properly for you. We're probably, like Bobby said, we're not going to ask you to cancel that coverage. We might change it up a little bit, but then we might be able to add one of these other programs that we have to take care of you. God forbid if you get sick in home. And we can have that coverage for you there and save that long-term care policy for last when you actually go into a facility and you need it the most. Healthcare planning is essential. 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But then you take that pressure off of your spouse, your children, your grandchildren, whomever you want to leave legacy benefits to. 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
1: Welcome back to Plan Today, Own Tomorrow. 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And we've spent the whole show talking about what other firms are not having a conversation with you about. Maybe some of the steps they're missing to making sure your retirement planning is set up properly. Your retirement planning is set up peacefully. Your retirement planning is set up so you can plan right now on tomorrow, which is retirement, which is what we want for every single one of our clients. Bobby, let's talk about a team approach versus a one-person firm approach. Let's talk about that first. At Guardian Investment Advisors, you know, Ron and I, our biggest goal was to surround ourselves with experts. And I feel we have done an amazing job at that. I can't brag about my team enough. You know, you and Bobby and Tanner here in Chattanooga, Brogan and Tanner up in Knoxville, the staff that keeps up with everything going on, Bridget, Abby, Katie, Rhonda, we got such an awesome team where we can all work together on each client and really come up with a big, successful retirement plan versus that one person trying to do some of those boxes and they're not doing them all.
0: Yeah, I think it's important if you're a client of Guardian, you know most of the team. If you haven't met the whole team, you will, but there are 3 or 4 people that touch every client that we have.
1: Mm-hmm.
0: Right? If you come in and meet with us here in Chattanooga, you know, you meet me, you meet Tim, you've met Abby, Bridget, we're all kind of putting our best thoughts into each client case and making sure they're good. Tanner and Brogan, Tim and I, we talk 3 or 4 times a week.
1: Yeah.
0: Right. And just because Brogan's the only one that has a physical seat in Knoxville,
1: right,
0: that doesn't mean he's the only one working.
1: He's part
0: on
1: of the
0: case.
1: Team.
0: He's part of the team. And we talk regularly about client cases and what's the best solution here and how can we help best figure out what this particular client needs. That's really important because one guy can't think of everything.
1: Yeah, right? Exactly.
0: And so that's really important to make sure you have more than one person looking at what you got going on.
1: It's like we're telling our folks listening and watching today, get a second opinion. Yeah. Well, it's not me coming to you and Tim going, hey, guys, I've got this client. I'm stuck. I need another opinion. Mm-hmm. I need some more advice coming from my experts that are out there. I think something else that makes us unique and different is we're family owned. And I think that's a big deal. You know, we're not sponsoring football stadiums and stuff like that out there, which, hey, good for them that they can do that. We focus on our clients. You know, I always look at this firm as I look at mine and Rhonda's marriage. It's got to be a lot of conversation. Mm-hmm. There's got to be a lot of planning. You got to be willing to listen and learn. And I think being a family-owned business, Bobby, makes us a little unique in the retirement planning space.
0: Yeah, I can talk about this personally because – this is the first family-owned business I've worked for in this profession, right?
1: Yeah.
0: We had a very strong minimum. You know, I'd go, you know, a couple times a year saying, I really think we can help these people. They don't meet our minimum. Most of the time I got told no.
1: Yeah.
0: Right? Gary and Ron have not told me no once.
1: No.
0: Right? If you think that we can help them and they're where they need to be, let's do it.
1: Yeah.
0: And that's minimums. That's, you know, working, you know, make sure the fee is appropriate for a particular client. That's, hey, I want this solution, but it's not generally something we do for that type of client. Do it. If it works for them, let's make it happen. That's something I'm really happy about.
1: It's kind of cool, right?
0: Yeah, it's neat.
1: And us being an independent firm, you know, we're not held to what a bunch of stockbrokers want us to do, or owners of a company want us to do. Like you said, Ron and I own this firm. So when you guys come to us and say, hey, I've got an idea for a client and here's the tool. I went out and did my research. Mm-hmm. Here's a tool that I think would work really well for this client. They're not getting that at the big box firms.
0: No, you know, a lot of those big box firms, they can provide what's in their toolbox.
1: That's right.
0: Right? And their toolbox gets supplied to them. The cool thing about being an independent firm is, you know, maybe on the annuity insurance side, you know, we can get appointed with any insurance company we want to do business with. And that's something that you're really great at, is making sure that we understand what the insurance companies are offering now, because it changes so often.
1: Oh my gosh, it changes all the time.
0: So if you're getting into an insurance product that's 4 or 5 years old, I'm not saying it's a bad product. I'm just saying there's a lot newer ones out there. And if you guys aren't keeping up on what the market is producing now, you know, may miss it out.
1: We're seeing a hot trend up in Maryville, Tennessee right now, where a lot of folks purchase a certain annuity with a certain company. And I just want to give everybody a comparison. I just sat down with a guy last week from that area. Bobby had a 3% cap on his S&P 500. Mm-hmm. So if it went up 15%, he only got 3. He had a 1% fixed rate of return. So I simply showed him how to get a 9% cap on the S&P 500 and a 4.5% fixed index return. He was like, why has nobody had this conversation with me? So we're refinancing his current annuity. And I think if you're an annuity holder out there right now, that second opinion, if that annuity is 2, 3, 4 or more years old, why should they not come in? I mean, what's holding them back?
0: Again, it's that second opinion conversation we had earlier, right? Just because you have a contract, and most contracts have a surrender period, right? So people think they can't do anything with them. That's not necessarily true.
1: No.
0: And as interest rates move either up or down, right, that means the insurance companies can offer different caps,
1: right,
0: different spreads,
1: right,
0: you know, different minimum rates of return. People don't hesitate to refinance their house or their car. Why wouldn't you refinance your retirement? Move some money over. And now, you know, insurance companies, Gary, they're giving some bonuses out too to help
1: big
0: make that
1: cash
0: move,
1: bonuses.
0: Right?
1: Yeah, a lot of big cash bonuses with no fees.
0: And so if you do have a surrender cost or surrender schedule, you're still in surrender in your contract, that's not necessarily a reason not to move.
1: No.
0: Right, because you can be made whole or better by
1: most
0: moving
1: cases better,
0: and, you know, get higher cap spreads and all that sort of thing. it's worth taking a look at.
1: I think something else, we're going to stay on the subject just for a minute, Bobby, is the fact that now, you said it a few minutes ago, the insurance companies have got really smart. Now there's other options like the ADL waivers, mm-hmm. Where you can take all your money out if you fell to ADLs. Maybe you can get that income plan that you don't have now and double that income if you get sick. There's a lot of other benefits to the newer programs as well.
0: Yeah, and that's exactly right. And those are fairly new, Gary, what the ADL riders
1: have been,
0: a couple, 3 years old.
1: Yep.
0: So if you got one older than that, it probably didn't even exist.
1: Yeah.
0: Right? So it's not like you didn't get that benefit because of whatever reason. You weren't able to get it.
1: Yeah.
0: So get a better one. Let's go refinance it.
1: It's funny. We had a client event last week and had some conversations with some of our current clients. Yeah. And I cannot tell you how many of them came up to me and said, we were so stressed out about retiring because it's so complex. I'm like, yes, it's very complex. But your team kept it simple. I think
0: it makes me feel
1: actually
0: good.
1: It's one of my favorite things we do is keeping things simple because we create written plans. We have clear communication. We use our red, yellow, and green bucket strategies, and we stress test everybody's retirement plan. Is there anyone that comes in to see you and Tim here in Chattanooga or comes in to see Brogan in Knoxville that we're not doing some type of stress test on their current portfolio?
0: No, that's something everybody we do for almost everyone, right? We got to make sure you're taking the appropriate amount of risk, right? And that's different for everybody. Most people, Gary, don't realize how much risk they're currently taking.
1: That's true.
0: When you're in your 20s, 30s, 40s, 50s, you know, you can be pretty risky. But if you're starting to think about retirement, you should have somebody tell you how much risk you're actually taking. Because that sequence of return risk we mentioned all the way back in segment one can absolutely derail a plan.
1: Isn't it interesting, that second opinion? Let's finish the show on this. Time. It's also going to cost you. You can start this with a 20-minute phone call or Zoom call. You can start this with a 45-minute, 60-minute in-person conversation. Let's say someone calls this week, Bobby. They come in to see you and Tim. Now, I know everybody's different, right? But we're probably talking 3 hours max of somebody's time to get that peace of mind going into retirement max.
0: Yeah. And most of that's going to be the first time we sit down together because we got to figure out where you're at, what your individual goals are. Right. And that takes time to figure out what you want your retirement to look like. And then, you know, we'll get to work.
1: Yeah.
0: Put a plan together, give you a second opinion on what you got. If you don't have anything, let's get started making that plan work for you.
1: Yeah. A couple of ways you can find out if you're really ready to retire. First of all, we have a really easy quiz you can take, giaquiz.com, giaquiz.com. Take that quiz, take 7, 8, 9 minutes, then come in and see one of our advisors in Chattanooga or Knoxville. We invite you to do that. If you're listening to the show today and you're like, I want to come in and have this conversation, I want to come in and get that second opinion from your team, Gary. Here in Chattanooga, 710-9199, 423-710-9199. If you're up in Knoxville, 865-951-7526. 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If you're up in Knoxville, Maryville, Oak Ridge, text the word book, 865-951-7526. I can't encourage you guys enough to get a second opinion on your retirement portfolio, because if you do the right planning right now, you can step into retirement, have no stress. You're not going to worry about income planning. We're not going to worry about future taxes. 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All you have to do is start with that phone call. Again, Chattanooga, 423-710-9199, Knoxville, 865-951-7526. 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I'd love to send it right out to you, absolutely free. Read the book, take notes, come in and have a conversation with one of our advisors here in Chattanooga, Knoxville. If you're listening out of the Tennessee area, call the same numbers. We'll set up a Zoom call. We'll start working with you via Zoom. We do it for folks all over this beautiful country of ours. I want to say thank you for tuning in to Plan Today on Tomorrow. We will be back next week with some more great educational advice on your retirement planning portfolio. For Gary Thurman, Bobby Futch, take care. Have a good week. God bless.
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6: 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The content provided is intended for informational and educational purposes only. The views, statements, and opinions expressed herein are those of the individual speakers and not necessarily those of Foundations and its affiliates. The information contained herein does not constitute an offer to sell any securities or represent an express or implied opinion or endorsement of any specific investment opportunity, offering, or issuer. Any discussion of performance or returns is not indicative of future results. Any discussions of specific strategies are for informational purposes only and have been provided to help determine whether they may be appropriate for your specific situation. If applicable, the primary goal is converting retirement assets into a Roth IRA is to reduce the future tax liability on the distributions you take in retirement or on the distributions of your beneficiaries. Each individual investor's situation is different, and any ideas provided may not be appropriate for your particular circumstances. Comments regarding a particular client's experience may or may not be the same as another client's experience and is not an indication that any client or prospective client will experience the same or a higher level of future success or performance. Foundations only transacts business in those jurisdictions where it's properly registered or is excluded or exempted from registration requirements. Registration as an investment advisor is not an endorsement of the firm by securities regulators and does not mean the advisor has achieved a specific level of skill or ability. Nothing herein constitutes a recommendation that any security, portfolio, or securities or investment strategy is suitable for any specific person. No legal or tax advice is provided. 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
1: From ABC News, I'm Mike Dubusky. Democrat Graham Plattner is currently leading the pack ahead of Tuesday's primary elections in Maine, but a recent New York Times story details allegations from two women who claim they were physically abused by him during their relationships. It's the latest in a series of scandals for Plattner, who addressed it all at a campaign event last night.
2: When hurtful things I said on the internet a decade ago came out into the public, as I shared my personal journey through PTSD and darkness, of recovery and accountability and growth, Maine had my back.
1: If Plattner wins on Tuesday, he'll face Republican Susan Collins in the midterms. Here she is reacting to the Plattner story.
3: The allegations in the latest story are troubling, and I believe that Graham Plattner has a lot of questions to answer.
1: Another large-scale Ukrainian drone attack today on St. Petersburg, Russia.
4: This is another audacious strike by the Ukrainians targeting Russia's second city of St. Petersburg and the surrounding Leningrad region, again targeting military and energy infrastructure. This is the second strike in the last few days that we've seen, and part of the reason that we're seeing the Ukrainians target St. Petersburg is because Russia's been holding its annual forum there.
1: ABC News Chief Foreign Correspondent Ian Pannell reporting. Meanwhile, in Lebanon, another Israeli airstrike killing two officers and a soldier, according to the Lebanese army. It's the latest of at least five IDF aerial attacks on Lebanese army personnel, resulting in at least four deaths. The rising cost of oil, driven in large part by the war in Iran and the conflict in the Middle East, now entering its 14th week. 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
5: Here's the official forecast for today. Mostly sunny, a high of 88 degrees. Tonight, mostly cloudy and 69. Tomorrow, a chance of showers and thunderstorms with our high 86. Sunday night, more showers and thunderstorms down to 70. Monday, rain and thunderstorms continue as we reach 84 degrees. Showers and thunderstorms heading into Monday night, the low 70. Tuesday, more showers, more thunderstorms, and an expected high of 85. 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
6: How did I lose weight? And I did lean right here. I did. I love this stuff. Listen, Brickhouse Nutrition been with me for a long time. 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
10: The Mandalorian and Grogu, the latest Star Wars movie that, since our last episode, I not only saw, I saw twice.
11: Oh.
10: What do you think about the fact that I've seen it twice?
11: I think you have too much time on your hands.
10: Well, wait till you hear about the second time. Here's what I'll say about the movie, and I hope you have questions about it, because I know you will never see it. So, it is basically a nonstop series of set pieces. You go from one set piece fight scene to another fight scene to another fight scene. Yeah, there's a couple levels in there, but basically you're just gearing up for the next fight scene. And I will say, it's a fun movie. It is probably the most inconsequential Star Wars movie we've ever gotten. And by that, I mean it's completely a side quest. This doesn't advance any part of the timeline. It doesn't move the story forward in any way. It's just a bunch of stuff happens, and then at the end you're like, oh, okay, this seems to be par for the course for our title characters, the Mandalorian and Grogu. It's not boring, it's not bad, but it's incredibly average. It's like if they took 4 episodes of the show and stitched them together, but they wouldn't be your 4 favorite episodes of the show. They'd be 4 episodes. Yeah. You're like, yeah, those were okay.
11: Yeah, season 3 is what you're kind of talking about there.
10: A little bit more season 3 than especially season 1, yeah.
11: Yeah, that was my fear for this movie, is that it was just going to be a long format episode of The Mandalorian, and that it was going to maybe be a little bit too childish for me. I've heard good things about the action, though, so I'm happy to hear you reiterating that.
10: Yes, there are some very cool action. If you like monsters, there are definitely some monsters that are fighting, sometimes each other, sometimes our characters. And here's the part that probably speaks to what you were concerned about. Baby Yoda was very cute. However, in case he wasn't cute enough, and yes, I know his name is Grogu, it's in the title, leave me alone, nerds. There is also a group of 4 little aliens. These characters are called Anzellans. I had to look this up. There is a character called Baba Frink in episode 9. So this is one of those. And I would say, if you feel like Grogu's not cute enough, compounding it with 4 more cutesy characters who talk kind of like minions in a very annoying way, I don't think you needed to. I think that they overdid it in the cuteness department. Does that sound like an even worse movie than you thought when you find out, listen, there's a whole rescue scene with these four little characters and Grogu trying to, let's just say, liberate the Mandalorian from somewhere.
11: You know, nobody has told me about that yet, probably because they're trying to avoid making me dislike a movie that I haven't even seen. I have heard an awful lot about A Very Hunky Hut, though. I hear there's cuteness and a little bit of sauciness.
10: Yes, this is a jacked hut. His name is Rod of the Hut. He is one of the sons of Jabba the Hut, the only surviving one. I think the best way to describe him is prison ripped. Because he is jacked. And that's a kind of a big part of that character. Voiced by Jeremy Allen White, who people know from The Bear. There's a reason why I saw this for a second time. After my son had his promotion to middle school, this is a group of fifth graders. They don't want to call it graduation because all you're doing is going from elementary school to middle school. I was part of a group of parents who took a group of 10 fifth graders to see The Mandalorian and Grogu in the middle of the afternoon. Knowing that we were going to be doing this, I got some reactions from them. And they ranged from, that was really good. Another kid said, how could anyone not like Star Wars?

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1: I don't even think character stuff is going to be important. So for you, Lucy, no, it's not worth watching.
2: Good to know.
1: But for huge Star Wars nerds like me, yes, of course it's worth watching. We have to watch all of it, Lucy. We can't help ourselves.
2: I know. Jeez Louise.
1: You're listening to Is It Worth Watching, the movie talk show. I'm Christian Blatt. With me, as always, is Lucy. And we're talking about the latest Star Wars movie, Mandalorian and Grogu. My son really liked this movie. He was the first review. He said it was really good. And I think my son likes Star Wars because I did it right.
2: What do you mean? How did you do it right? And what, more specifically, is the wrong way?
1: I waited until he was the right age, and we watched the original trilogy. Because no matter what anyone tells you, if you have kids, you watch Star Wars in the release order. You do not start with episode one because it's episode one. Because if you start with episode one, you may never get to episode two.
2: Yes.
1: And I'll tell you, in the case of my son, when we got to episode two, we might not have gotten past that because he still talks about how much he hates episode two. So we did 4, 5, and 6. He liked them. He liked the stories. I think he kind of knew the Darth Vader thing. He was okay with seeing the prequels. And there are things about the prequels that are good. All three of them have been back in theaters in the last few years. So my son has seen them in theaters. But episode two, it's all the boring political struggle. And they put a terrible romance in the middle. The worst romance I've ever watched, with two incredibly talented actors, Natalie Portman and Hayden Christensen. But it's so badly written. That movie is so hard to watch. So by the time we were done with episode three, my son had kind of tapped out on Star Wars. And he has that interest in seeing the sequel trilogy. Look, if he never wants to see episode 7, 8, and 9, I'm not going to be heartbroken. What did you think of that sequel trilogy, Lucy?
2: Well, let me start with episodes 1, 2, and 3, because I actually spent an incredibly long portion of my life avoiding those movies. And I actually just saw them for the first time about 2 years ago.
1: Wow.
2: And you know, it's 2026 right now, so I waited a long time to watch those movies, and I hated every single second. I think there might have been one redeeming quality in episode three, if I remember correctly. I will never rewatch those movies ever again. That being said, I went and saw 7, 8, and 9 in theaters on opening weekend, and I liked that portion of the series, I think, much more than other people have. I think that I give it a little bit of slack. Obviously, I saw 7, 8, and 9 before I saw 1, 2, and 3, which is kind of a unique way to do it in this day and age, especially as a Star Wars fan. Most people didn't avoid episodes 1, 2, and 3 as long as I did. But I really enjoyed 7, 8, and 9, which are they the most miraculous and incredible movies of all time? No, not necessarily, but I can find redeeming and interesting qualities in each one of those films.
1: There are things that work in the sequel trilogy for films 7 and 9, but for me, The Last Jedi is the bride of Star Wars. And we will have to pull on that thread another time.
2: I understand.
1: Look, nobody would want to tune in, but I could do a whole show about my problems with episode 8.
2: Well, I will say that you are not alone in your feelings about episode 8.
1: So I'm going to probably keep the sequel trilogy away from my kids. I've actually got a unique opportunity with my daughter, who will be 9 later this year, because in February of 2027, they're going to re-release the original 1977 theatrical release with all the old practical effects. None of George Lucas's special effects, his redo stuff. They're going to remaster it, clean it up, but they're not going to change anything in it. So that seems like the next time you'll have any interest in Star Wars is in February, when the original film is back out.
2: I think that's correct.
1: In a moment, we're going to talk obsession. This is It Worth Watching?
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5: Welcome back to Is It Worth Watching, the movie talk show. I'm Christian Blatt, and with me is Lucy. And Lucy, we need to talk about obsession.
6: I have never been more obsessed with a movie than I think I am with this one. I'm really excited to talk about this one. I am excited about Curry Barker's new film that is terrifying.
5: Now, you like the film so much, and by the way, so did I. Do you think that there's a chance that Focus Features executives made a wish on a one-wish willow that people like you and I would fall in love with the movie, and they knew that it was going to happen?
6: It's possible, but I think the overall theme of the movie obsession is to be careful for what you wish for. And so if they successfully used a one-wish willow to make us all fall in love with this movie, they were very careful with the wording of that wish, because I have seen no negative impact yet.
5: Correct. And let's give a little bit of background. Curry Barker is a 26-year-old YouTuber turned filmmaker, and it took him 20 days and $750,000 to make a movie. Now, even if you don't follow movie budgets, you're going to have to think like, oh, that doesn't really sound like a lot, especially when it has made more than $80 million up to this point. And something that never happens, it grew from the first week to the next week. Yes. And it was purchased by Blumhouse, and Jason Blum, who is the Blum in Blumhouse, said that it's incredibly rare. It's the only wide-release horror movie to grow in its second week, and it went up 30%, and it just doesn't happen in horror. I think there's tremendous word of mouth about this movie, and it's a lot of like, no, I don't want to tell you about it. Just go see it, because that's the way that I'm talking about the movie. So, Lucy, let's talk about it. Why is this movie so good?
6: I think what truly works about this movie is the very simple plot. We have the typical monkey paw wish. A young man wishes that a girl would love him more than anything. And now we get to explore what that means and how terrifying that can become. We get to explore the toxicity of relationships. We get to explore the terrifying clingy girlfriend and all of the tension that comes along with that. What's so incredible is the simplicity, and yet the fact that I'm on the edge of my seat as we move forward in the story and as everything becomes spookier and spookier with a little bit of supernatural, but still so much polished relationship drama that it just blows your mind the whole time. It's a slow burn, but my goodness, is it a burn.
5: You know, we talked about this movie a couple of weeks ago before it was released, and we were both intrigued by the trailer. And I had an expectation for what this movie was. And essentially, it is what it looks like, but it is so much more intense. Everything is dialed up like way more. She gets way more obsessed than I think that we even imagined she would. And there's some truly haunting moments where you realize that there's the wish version of this character named Nikki, and then there's the regular version of her beneath the surface. And there's one point where that version, the real version, is awake. And she says to the main character, please kill me. And I don't love you, or I've never been with you. You know, it's more like there's this other version. And so it operates on this level that's so much deeper than what I thought. And yeah, we do need to shout out, this is an incredibly unknown cast, and Andy Richter. But for the most part,
6: I was going to say, don't forget Andy Richter.
5: I love Andy Richter. He was great on Conan. I loved his show, Andy Richter Destroys the Universe. So the lead female actress, Ind Neverett, who plays Nikki, is tremendous. I feel like she's going to get quite a bit of work out of this, because, oh, she does the obsessed girlfriend, obsessed, mentally damaged person. I mean, there's so many different facets she gets to play.
6: The amount of control that she has in her acting abilities is truly incredible. You both love her, are terrified of her, and are intrigued by her. I want her to love me in moments of this movie. You know, she really, truly does get to flex as an actor in this one. She is going to go so far.
5: I think that there's a lot of focus, obviously, on Curry Barker being able to turn so much of a profit A24 has given him the keys to Texas Chainsaw Massacre, a very valuable piece of intellectual property. And if you saw the most recent Texas Chainsaw Massacre on Netflix, you realize, yeah, they got to give it to somebody who has some interest in trying to make something out of it, because that one wasn't good. So I'm excited for that. But I really found this movie to be a lot of fun, but it's so intense. There is one moment of violence that is so intense that they actually had to trim a little bit of it, or it would have been rated NC-17 instead of getting an R rating. And there's going to be the streaming only original director's cut version with some more stuff. I do have a couple of questions for things that happen in the last act of the movie. Like, at one point she's got tattoos and we're like, okay, I cannot kind of understand why that's happened, but we didn't actually see it. So I'm very excited about that too, that we could get to see even more. What do you think about that, Lucy?
6: I completely agree. And I do want to point out though, even though there are these violent sequences, and we know that there are probably much more violent sequences that we haven't seen yet, I want to point out that so much of what makes this movie terrifying, the scariest scenes are often just the most painful, awkward relationship interactions. And that truly is what makes this movie exciting, is that it is a horror movie, but it is also a mix of cringe comedy, of this psychological horror, of all of these things that seem little in our lives. And that's what makes it become so terrifying, in addition to the very, very scary stuff that I cannot wait to see in the director's cut.
5: You're listening to Is It Worth Watching, the movie talk show. I'm Christian Blatt. With me is Lucy, and we're talking about Obsession. You were mentioning some of the relationship stuff, even some of the non-horror things. There's moments where she very awkwardly interacts with him because it's new to her body and her brain that she's supposed to be in love with this guy, and she doesn't actually feel that way. And we find that comments she had made previously let their friends know that she really wasn't into him. That fight within herself is fascinating, the little bits that we see, and the need to please him. There's a scene where he goes to work and she just stands there the entire day. It's disgusting when he comes home. Let's just say that.
6: It truly is.
5: She makes him a special lunch, and that special lunch is also very horrifying. There are so many fun surprises in this movie. As you look at all the new movies coming out this week, and we'll be talking about some of those a little bit later in the show, I would say see this before any of them. You know, unless you're a scaredy cat and you don't like horror, because this is not one of those movies where, oh, you can just close your eyes for 10 seconds here or there. It really is the movie.
6: The entire film is a panic attack. That is such a rarity in film. I frequently talk about, you know, the portrayal of things like depression in movies. I think that's incredibly, incredibly hard to actually capture. I think Melancholia is one of the few films that actually does that. And I would say that Obsession is one of the few movies that truly captures the panic of relationships. It is outstanding, absolutely outstanding. I love the idea of terrifying me with both body horror and emotional horror.
5: And it extends beyond Nikki, who is the girl the wish is made about. Bear is the wisher. And then they have their two friends. They all work together. It extends into their lives. And his wish really ruins everything. I guess Andy Richter comes out okay, spoiler alert. But everything gets ruined because he makes this wish. And I think you're right, what you said at the beginning, Lucy. It's because he said, I wish that Nikki loved me more than anything in the world. I think if you just said, I wish she was my girlfriend, you would have been okay.
6: You got to be careful what you wish for.
5: In a moment, we're going to talk about some movies that I will not be seeing this weekend or possibly ever. This is It Worth Watching?
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5: Welcome back to Is It Worth Watching, the movie talk show. I'm Christian Blatt. With me, as always, is Lucy. Lucy, in a moment, we're going to start talking about some new movies that'll be arriving in theaters this weekend. But I find a movie that came out last weekend very curious, and that is I Love Boosters, which is written and directed by Boots Riley, starring Kiki Palmer, who is the name that I recognize the most once you go through most of the main cast. But of course, Don Cheadle and Demi Moore are in this movie. So what are your thoughts when you see a trailer for I Love Boosters?
8: I had a lot of thoughts on this one. First of all, I want to agree with you. I love Kiki Palmer. I think she was absolutely incredible in Nope, one of my favorite movies. She does such a great job in that one. And she seems to be having the time of her life in this trailer. That's kind of what sold this one to me. I thought that this movie actually looked fun and exciting and interesting and a little goofy and silly, kind of like a capitalism meets fever dream sort of weird movie. Fashion crime with anarchists, I feel like, is another way that maybe I might describe it. That being said, I still don't understand this movie even in the slightest. Do you?
5: No, and I knew somebody who saw it and raved about it, and I read about this movie, and I'm like, okay, it seems like the idea is shoplifters taking a lot of product from a famous designer, Demi Moore. But this movie didn't even make $5 million when they thought it was going to make 20. It cost $20 million to make, and it didn't even make $5 million. So people are not responding well to this movie because it looks like it's fun and it's light. But what I'm told is that it's actually very political, making a very strong statement. It takes a stand. So it's hard to balance that with the fun of the trailer.
8: That would not have been my guess as to why this was not a box office success in the numerical way. I would have actually asked you the question, who is this movie for, right? So the whole thing in the movie, again, like you said, it is clearly a fashion crime movie. There is a group of people who are stealing clothing from a high-end fashion designer. There is also an aspect to the film where it looks like they are not only stealing the clothing, but they are also stealing the designs. So they're creating knockoffs of those designs. That is a very woman-centric plot. That's hard to sell. Unless you're doing something like Devil Wears Prada. What is the person who's supposed to go sit in the seat for I Love Boosters?
5: The people who saw the trailer thought it looked funny and didn't think more about it. And it's almost 2 hours. And that right there
8: is 2 hours.
5: Yes.
8: Oh, I'm not interested in it anymore at all. I wanted a 90-minute comedy.
5: You're not going to be able to take your political stances in only 90 minutes. You need to have that. I just have to say that this is not a movie that I find would be worth watching for me. Despite the person who raved about it, I'm starting to not trust that person, because here's what I'm going to tell you about that person. It's the same person who loved The Bride.
8: Oh, no. You can't trust them. Well, I don't know why you trusted them to begin with.
5: I'm on a text chain with them. I would have to kick them out, and it's not really my place.
8: Well, I got to be honest with you. I previously thought that I Love Boosters was worth watching, but I think that you have just anti-sold me on this one in this presumably anti-capitalism movie. So I might be out. Dang it.
5: I believe I'm also out. But there is a movie arriving in theaters this weekend that I would much rather see I Love Boosters than check out. And that's a movie called The Breadwinner, starring Nate Bargatze.
8: All right. I don't know anything about Nate Bargatze. Who the heck is this guy? Because I believe that the full title of the movie is actually Nate Bargatze's The Breadwinner, which is a bold thing to do for somebody I've never heard of.
5: Yes. He is a very successful stand-up comedian. He even hosted the Emmy Awards this past year. But obviously, like most Americans, why would you be watching the Emmy Awards on a Sunday night?
8: Yep.
5: But his profile is on the upswing. So he has this movie. And the one thing that I think that is smart with this movie is in the trailers, he talks about how there's a Nate rate. So when you buy the tickets, you can actually get it for less than the cost of other movies. Now, it's up to the discretion of the theater chain. It might be 20%. It might be a dollar. You know, it might be a little bit. And Lucy, when I heard that after seeing the trailer, I'm like, well, that makes sense that you tell people like, listen, this is going to be cheaper than Backrooms or Obsession or Mandalorian and Grogu. I think that's the only chance of convincing people to see this movie.
8: I hate that. That makes me upset. Let's go back to I Love Boosters.
5: No, I think we need to let people know why we're both so put off on this. I didn't even need to ask you before the show because I knew how bad this trailer was. He's the stay-at-home dad proving that he can raise three daughters while mom is off trying to sell some business. There's like a funny seeming open that involves Shark Tank.
8: I would like to point out, I am one of the biggest Shark Tank fans. I love that show. I think it's amazing. And so at the beginning of this trailer does open with Mandy Moore's character selling her wonderful invention to Shark Tank. And it goes very poorly. And I love that. I love a good Shark Tank fail. I thought I was going to be into this. Oh my goodness, I was not. This is just the outdated Clueless Dad Watches Kids. It's like Mr. Mom, but not funny.
5: Yeah, it's like, oh, this dad is terrible because he hires the worst roofer and he also doesn't know where the girls' schools are. What?
9: I think I can handle a month alone with the girls.
10: You act like I'm gonna blow the house up.
11: Bye, Dad. The front door is locked.
12: There's a window in the back. We'll crawl through that.
13: This isn't the 1950s. Dad, stay home all the time.
14: This is not gonna go well.
15: Dad, you're going the wrong way.
16: To your school.
17: To any of our schools.
18: You don't know where our schools are?
19: I'm gonna call mom.
20: What? No. Give me the phone.
21: Hang on.
22: Hi, what's up? I called all the top-rated places. I also called this guy because his bid was so low, I thought I could use it against the others. Who did you go with?
23: One of the real good ones.
5: I kind of agree on the Shark Tank part being kind of funny, but even that, the reason why they don't like her anymore, because he's eating a donut, That just
8: no, but they do that on Shark Tank. That's real. Okay.
5: You know what? Then I'll be corrected on that. I didn't realize how real that was.
14: What? Are you kidding? Are you eating a donut?
16: It's the garbage can out there.
17: You can finish it.
16: No, it's wrong.
14: I'm out of here.
18: I'm out.
14: Your wife is having the moment of her life and you're stuffing your face? You're a bozo.
5: What I would say is, female inventors, don't bring your husband to Shark Tank. And then you don't have to worry about this. I would also say, females, males, children, robots, no one should see this movie. It's been a long time since I've seen a trailer for a movie where I'm like, oh, no, even the trailer isn't worth watching, Lucy.
8: I can't figure out if much of the issue of this movie is the editing or if much of the issue is Nate Bargatze's delivery. He seems so sleepy to me. It's not like a deadpan funny comedy. And again, I'm obviously not familiar with his stand-up comedy. I presume that he does a little bit of a deadpan thing in his stand-up comedy based on his performance in this role. To me, he just seems like he's half asleep for his entire portrayal of this clueless deadbeat dad who is trying to take care of his kids for a month. The vibe does not work at all in any way, shape, or form for me. It seems so boring.
5: It does. And I don't want to be too mean, but he's not very compelling to look at, especially on the big screen.
8: I agree with you. However, I would like to draw another comparison. So obviously, I already mentioned Mr. Mom. I think you could make some comparisons to Daddy Daycare. But there is a sequence within the trailer where Nate is getting his nose hair waxed. And I would like to draw that as a comparison to 40-year-old Virgin. And that, of course, had all of the excitement and compelling nerdiness, and Nate does not seem to have any of that. There's not this love that Steve had for 40-year-old Virgin that transfers over to here for some reason.
5: I think almost everyone who does see this trailer thinks of that scene in 40-year-old Virgin that is obviously much funnier. I know I haven't seen this movie. You can just tell because the concept is so much funnier.
20: Okay, are we ready?
21: Oh, no.
20: It's just a little wax.
21: Wait, are you filming?
20: Action!
5: I would say that this movie is probably not on par with Mr. Mom, a Michael Keaton classic.
8: Yes.
5: Instead, I think it is much closer to Mr. Nanny, which starred Hulk Hogan. I hate it. Have you ever seen Mr. Nanny?
8: No, but I already hate it.
5: Yeah, it's a terrible movie. And if I were to see this, I'd probably see some similarities in the script. However, as bad as Mr. Nanny is, I would rather watch that than Nate Bargatze's The Breadwinner. That is a hard pass from me. It is not worth watching, and I haven't even seen it yet.
8: I could not agree with you more.
5: Well, maybe there are some other movies in theaters this weekend worth watching. We'll find out. This is It Worth Watching?
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5: Welcome back to Is It Worth Watching, the movie talk show. I'm Christian Blatt. With me, as always, is Lucy. And Lucy, it was just Memorial Day weekend, which seemed like the time to possibly roll out a film like Pressure, which features kind of an unlikely choice of Brendan Fraser as Dwight D. Eisenhower. And I'm just going to go on record. I love Brendan Fraser, all aspects of his career, including Airheads, the rebirth of Brendan Fraser. I'm in for it. He doesn't feel like Dwight D. Eisenhower to me.
8: I agree. He can do it all after The Whale. Come on.
5: He can do it all, but can he do this? We have a few familiar faces, some British faces, including Damian Lewis from Homeland. Andrew Scott is another actor that we know. But this is about D-Day, except in a way that films about D-Day aren't usually told. Because, Lucy, did you know that when they planned D-Day, the weather was supposed to be really bad, and they bring in a meteorologist who's really telling them you can't do this on the day that has bad weather. And if you don't do it on the day with the bad weather, we're going to lose the war. So what does Dwight D. Eisenhower do? Well, he can't just drop a nuclear bomb, because not at this point. He can't do that. Anyway.
8: No.
5: That's not his job. That's Harry Truman's job. Anyway, so what does he have to do? This seems like he's in a real pickle, but it's pitched in a way where I'm like, I could probably just Google the answer, can't I? And I also, I kind of know D-Day went pretty well for the Allies. I do know that.
8: It turns out we kind of know what happened, yeah. At least a little bit. I don't know what happened with the weather, but I will tell you, you just said you could Google the answer. I don't want to Google the answer. I want to watch Pressure so that I can find out.
0: We invade France Monday.
1: I'm concerned that what you're saying is impossible.
17: Oh, they won't like this.
1: There are two major storms advancing towards the Normandy coast, even as we speak.
18: My men are ready. Get them onto the beaches somehow, anyhow.
21: With waves of 10 feet, we won't be landing anywhere.
0: Churchill says he's a genius.
25: If D-Day is cancelled, we will lose. Do you want to be personally responsible for losing this war?
8: Now, typically, I am not a huge fan of historical dramas. I usually, especially the war movies, they don't usually get me. My big ones are, I love all of the versions of All Quiet on the Western Front. But other than that, I get a little bit lost in all of the shuffle. However, I love natural disaster movies. Oh. And so when you told me that we were going to be talking about this trailer, I wasn't so excited about it. I wasn't so excited about Brendan Fraser as Eisenhower. However, when I discovered that there was going to be a weather aspect in it, I went, ooh, natural disaster. That's up my alley.
5: So I'm going to guess Twister is on your list.
8: I do love Twister.
5: What about Twisters?
8: I have a blah, blah, blah. Come on. We don't need to do that. Okay. We got to talk about, when we're talking about natural disaster movies, we got to talk about stuff like The Towering Inferno. I mean, that's really the height of all of the excitement when it comes to natural disaster.
5: It's interesting that you latched on to the aspect of this movie that I found the least interesting, which is the weather. And listen, I think a really well done historical drama can be great and worth watching, but a lot of them are hard to watch more than once.
8: Yes.
5: Schindler's List is one of the best movies I've ever seen, but I saw it once and I am good.
8: I couldn't agree with you more. And in fact, actually, when I was watching the trailer for Pressure, I was thinking, boy, it kind of looks a little bit like a less successful Oppenheimer, but for weather nerds. Now, that being said, I don't know that that's necessarily a good review. Again, for me, I'm excited about the weather nerd aspect of it.
5: If you saw Oppenheimer and you wondered, yeah, but was it going to rain that day?
8: What was
5: the humidity? Then this is the movie for you. And this might not even be a bad movie. It's just so much of the trailer focuses on the fact that, like, I promise you, sir, that is going to be a big storm. And I'm like, all right, yeah, but I mean, you could, you know, it might even help the element of surprise if it's raining. You know, they'll be like, oh, nobody wants to do an invasion when it's raining.
4: Get me the data from every weather balloon, every reconnaissance flight. The invasion is Monday.
6: We have 3 hours. Go or don't go.
7: We have a small window, but the timing must be perfect.
6: You want me to send my men into the storm?
9: They'll never see it coming, sir, never.
6: Why should I trust you?
9: We must face the facts. The facts, however frightening they may be.
5: And look, even more recent historical dramas, you know, something like Black Hawk Down is very well made, but I don't want to go back in on it. But I feel like this isn't going to be at the bottom of historical dramas. And two movies immediately came to mind. Of course, the first is Michael Bay's Pearl Harbor.
8: Of course.
5: But the other was
8: more.
5: But the other was from just a few years ago. Napoleon, starring Joaquin Phoenix.
8: I did not see that, but I believe you.
5: Every character in that movie has a British accent, except for Joaquin Phoenix, who's an American. And they should all be speaking French, by the way. But it's historically inaccurate. It's badly acted all across the board. That is a terrible movie. That is one of the worst movies I've seen in the last few years. And there have been some doozies. I don't think Pressure is on that level, but I'm not so excited about it. Is it because I don't care about the weather, Lucy?
8: It might be. That might be why you and I feel differently about this one. Again, I went into this thinking, oh boy, another D-Day movie, blah, blah, blah, World War II. But then I got excited from the trailer because it feels like a different angle. Now, I will say, though, if we're going to talk about things that have been considered to be not great historical dramas, this Pressure really does hearken to me, Diana, at least in tone. And I think that a lot of people really did not like Diana. It was very criticized for its kind of awkward dialogue, its tone, its setting, all of those different things. And I think that a lot of people will have similar criticisms to Pressure. Pressure feels a little bit like we're not going to get the battlefield action, and instead we are going to just have to hear about the forecast. And for me, that works. But I don't necessarily know that that works for other people. I think it's going to be maybe a little bit visually dull, a little bit too conversational in the same ways that people criticized Diana.
5: Is the perfect version of this movie for you personally, Lucy, if we see someone poring over weather maps, using rulers to draw lines and figure out cloud patterns while we hear explosions outside the window? There is a battlefield literally 100 yards away, but he's like, no, I got to focus on the weather. That's the version of this movie you want to see, right?
8: I want that. I love natural disaster movies so much that I liked San Andreas. Like, I love this type of movie. I think it's interesting. I think it's exciting. I think it's silly. And again, this seems like it might lead into that a little bit. Now, here's the problem, which, of course, we've already mentioned, which is that can Brendan Fraser play Eisenhower in a way that it is not going to be goofy and silly natural disaster movie, but rather be serious World War II movie? I'm not sure that that is going to succeed.
5: There are times where actors can get lost in a role playing a historical figure, and you don't think about it. But I feel like if I do go see this movie, I'm going to be thinking of Encino Man. I'm going to be thinking of The Whale. I'm going to be thinking of The Mummy. And you know what I'm going to be thinking about, Lissy? George of the Jungle. All great movies. Well, no, but all watchable movies. Okay, all movies I've seen. Let's put it
8: I think about Encino Man at least once per day. So I don't know why you're adding that into the list of only watchable. But come on.
5: That's my point. I associate him with so many other things. Yes. Playing Dwight D. Eisenhower. Like, I don't even think they give him like a fake nose or anything. I think he's just Brendan Fraser in a military outfit. Something you said earlier, by the way, also holds true, that I did not Google if they moved the day of D-Day because of the weather. Did they move it up? Did they move it back? I don't know any of that. So what do you think the odds are, Lucy, that you check out Pressure in the theater so that you can bask in all of the weather talk throughout the course of this movie?
8: I actually think there's a good chance of me going to see this in the theater, which, again, usually I would not say for a historical drama. Usually I would not say for a war-torn movie. I am curious. I am interested. And I want to see the giant weather disgustingness on the big screen. I want to hear it. I want to see it. I'm excited.
5: Well,
8: we disagree. I think we disagree, Christian.
5: I think we disagree because, look, there could be a week in the year where if this came out, I'd be thinking about it. And again, I've mentioned I like Brendan Fraser, but this movie is not speaking to me on any level. It has to be the weather. It's really just the weather is the only reason that I think that I must not want to see this, Lucy. If you do see it, I would like you to tell me all about it.
10: We will accept nothing less than full victory.
5: So hopefully we're talking about that next week. But until then, Lucy, where can people find more of you?
8: They can always find me over on YouTube at Once Over with Kaylee, C-A-Y-L-E-Y.
5: And you can find me on my personal podcast, The Blattcast, B-L-A-D-T-C-A-S-T. I'm Christian Blatt. I want to thank Lucy for being here, and I want to thank all of you for listening. And we hope that you're with us again next week, because that would mean that we were worth listening to.

0: 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Hi, I'm Dr. Mitch. Since most chronic diseases have inflammation, our optimized curcumin seems to be a perfect addition to any nutritional program. It makes sense to me that preventing or reducing inflammation is a key component to our overall health. The Mayo Clinic found that curcumin can decrease swelling and inflammation, has antioxidant properties, and research suggests that curcumin can prevent cancer, or at least slow the spread of cancer, and in many instances make chemotherapy more effective. It protects our healthy cells even from radiation. 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
4: From ABC News, I'm Mike Dabusky. At least seven people have been killed in Gaza City following the latest round of strikes from Israel. That as Ukraine launches a new round of air attacks at St. Petersburg today. It's the second drone attack on that city in as many days. Here's ABC News chief foreign correspondent Ian Pannell.
5: Part of the reason that we're seeing the Ukrainians target St. Petersburg is because Russia's been holding its annual forum there. It's kind of Russia's answer to the Davos Financial Summit that takes place every year. It was originally designed to attract investors, attract businessmen, attract politicians from around the world. But of course, because of the war with Ukraine, it has shrunk in size.
4: At a campaign event in Maine last night, Democrat Graham Plattner defending himself against several recent controversies, including a New York Times report this week in which two women accuse him of physical abuse. California Democrat Ro Khanna made a cross-country trip to support Plattner.
6: There is no way we will restore what Lincoln called our bonds of affection with fellow citizens if we come at each other with harsh judgment and ridicule.
4: Plattner is facing Maine Governor Janet Mills in Tuesday's primary. Meanwhile, in California, elections officials there are still counting the votes from its primary election this past Tuesday. ABC's Alex Stone reports.
7: President Trump has made claims without any evidence that the slow count is due to Democrats trying to steal the election. The president had said the U.S. attorney in L.A. is investigating the election.
4: And the Army is preparing to carry out the executions of the military's four death row inmates, if ordered to do so by the president, according to an internal planning document reviewed by ABC News. If that happens, it would mark the first time the military executed convicted American inmates in more than half a century. You're listening to ABC News.
8: Here's the official forecast for today. Mostly sunny, a high of 88 degrees. Tonight, mostly cloudy and 69. Tomorrow, a chance of showers and thunderstorms with our high 86. Sunday night, more showers and thunderstorms down to 70. Monday, rain and thunderstorms continue as we reach 84 degrees. Showers and thunderstorms heading into Monday night, the low 70. Tuesday, more showers, more thunderstorms, and an expected high of 85. 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
1: Hello, ladies and gentlemen. Welcome to American Warrior Radio. This is your host, Ben Bueller Garcia. Over the years here on American Warrior Radio, we've had numerous military veterans who experienced combat and then wrote about it. But today we have a twist on that theme, a civilian who writes about military history but engaged in combat. Patrick K. O'Donnell is the author of 13 books, many of them bestsellers. His book, We Were One, Shoulder to Shoulder with the Marines Who Took Fallujah, is required reading for all Marines. He is regularly called upon for expert commentary on various radio and television shows and provided historical consultation for the film Band of Brothers and a $1 billion Medal of Honor game franchise. Recognized as a leading expert on America's elite and special operations units, he has even consulted with private sector and government agencies on development of modern weapon systems for urban warfare. His latest work is called The Unvanquished, and it introduces us to the use of special forces during our Civil War. Patrick, welcome to American Warrior Radio.
2: Great to be with you. Thank you for having me.
1: Let's start with a what-the-heck-were-you-thinking moment, Patrick. You volunteered to be embedded with the Marine Rifle Company Lima 3-1, and you were with them during the Battle of Fallujah. How does that even work?
2: Yeah, that's a great question. It was one of those things that it's a long story, let's put it that way, but I had this calling to go to Iraq, and I volunteered as a combat historian, and I'm the only civilian that fought with a Marine Rifle Platoon in the Battle of Fallujah. And the book is called We Were One, Shoulder to Shoulder with the Marines Who Took Fallujah. It's a best-selling book. It's been on many, many commandants' reading lists as required reading, as you mentioned earlier. And it's a special thing for me. It's one thing to write about combat. It's another to be there. And, I was in the mix fighting at the Marine Corps in Lima 3-1. We're in the Jolan district, which is the toughest of all, with the Al-Qaeda's main defenses there, which had to be cracked. Prior to that, I was with the Marine Recon in Fallujah, did the shaping operations and things like that. So, coming full circle, I came home. I had to tell the Gold Star families four of whom were with the first platoon who I was with about their sons and what happened. So it was a full circle experience. It's one thing I can write about what I know, and I know what I experienced, and it profoundly changed me, and it has an impact on all my writing. I've been doing this for 25 years full time as a historian, interviewed thousands of World War II vets and veterans from World War I all the way through Iraq and Afghanistan. This is my 13th book, which my editor considers my masterpiece, The Unvanquished.
1: How does that work, Patrick? I mean, clearly in the photos I've seen, you were issued a weapon. Did they put you through like a mini basic training, or just hand you a rifle and say, this is the safety and good luck to you?
2: No, I've always had weapons and stuff. I knew what I was doing.
1: Okay.
2: And my training was at, it's a long story, but my training was at Fort Polk, Louisiana, is the OB 4 with the 509 Parachute Infantry Battalion, which I went over with initially. Anyways, I was in the box at Fort Polk for weeks and survived as an insurgent, as the opposing force. And they were really impressed. They're like, wow, you can do whatever you want in our unit. And, I went over there initially. I was in uniform. I didn't want to get shot by our own guys because, you're in an urban environment and only the bad guys are wearing civilian clothes. And I asked for permission to have a weapon, and it was granted. And it wasn't something I was trying to, my goal was to survive and to survive with the men what I was with. And I was in the platoon that I was in with Lima Company 3-1 had the most casualties in the

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1: Some senior Marines who were wearing, you know, Marine and gold windbreakers, and they asked me who I was, and I said I was an embedded combat historian with Lima Company, and said, well, Lima Company was, we were George Company 3-1, and you guys carried a battle guide on in Fallujah. And I was immediately blown away by that. And then they asked me if I needed a ride to the train station, because I was going to take the train. And they said, I said, yeah, I'd love that. And they said, why don't we take you to lunch? And that sort of random act of kindness led to, well, oh, by the way, George Company held a key hill at the Battle of Chosin Reservoir, which against a Chinese regiment. And I immediately thought, wow, that's amazing. And that became my book, Give Me Tomorrow, which initially nobody thought I could write because nobody wanted to hear about the Korean War. And it became one of my best-selling books. Wow. And a really powerful story.
2: I tell you, Patrick, we got just about a minute and a half where we have to take a commercial break, but when did you develop the fascination with the special forces? Because it seems like the theme of so many of your books deal with special operators.
1: Absolutely. All the books I've written have to deal with elite units and special operations forces. My interest in this has gone back all the way to 4 years old when I was reading military history and everybody else was reading dinosaur books. And it's been an obsession ever since. But all the books I've written have been about those themes. And I like to move around in history. I don't like to basically pigeonhole myself. I like to learn something new every day. And my books are about that. They're about a journey. And it's a journey that I go on myself in the research by going to the places, by interviewing the subjects. But also it's a journey for the reader to put them in the shoes of whoever I'm writing about.
2: And what... Real quick, what would you say, in your expert opinion, who was our first special forces unit in American history?
1: Well, America has a very rich tradition of special operations and regular warfare, and it goes back even before Rogers Rangers, where we had ranging forces mm-hmm. that were in the British colonies. And we were trying to understand and mimic Native American warfare in many cases and combat it. And it's like a sine curve, though. We learn these things, and then it's the U.S. Army's not a learning organization, so to speak.
2: Yeah.
1: And it's forgotten.
2: Yeah. Don't.
1: And it's a sad thing. But we're constantly reinventing the wheel in many cases.
2: Well, I want to pick your brain more about that when we come back, ladies and gentlemen. This is your host Ben Buehler Garcia. Very pleased to be talking with Patrick O'Donnell. His latest book is called Unvanquished, The Untold Story of Lincoln's Special Forces, The Manhunt for Mosby's Rangers, and The Shadow War That Forged America's Special Operations. We'll be right back. Hey, listeners, it's Ben Buehler Garcia, host of American Warrior Radio. His father was a disabled Army veteran. His daughter was born blind. He started guiding and teaching blind skiers in the 80s and saw how powerful skiing was as a therapy for people with disabilities. And he decided to do the same thing with scuba diving. 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

0: 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This is Ben Bueller Garcia. Talking with Patrick O'Donnell, a multiple best-selling history author. Specialty is the Special Forces, and his latest book is called The Unvanquished. It talks about Lincoln's Special Forces, the Confederate Special Forces, and Patrick, explain that you were talking about the Army was not a learning organization, and I just recently had a guest on who was one of the four team leaders handpicked to build what they called at that time Detachment 1, which became, you know, the Marine Task Force Rangers, and which was then the predecessor to today's MARSOC. And he talked about how within the Marine Corps, there was a lot of resistance, I guess the word is, because no one felt that they should have an elite unit in what's already considered a group of elite fighters. And, you know, you talked about this. I mean, we built up the Rangers and the, you know, the underwater, the frogman, if you will, in World War II. And then as soon as that war was over, we just dismissed them. And then we had to start all over again.
1: Yeah. The opening pages of The Unvanquished, the book that I just recently wrote, it's a best-selling book, begins in Wild Bill Donovan's office in Washington, D.C. in the summer of 1941, where America did not possess special operations forces. And it was the furthest behind of any of the major powers. And special operations forces had a profound impact on World War II. In 1941, 1940, 1939, it was the Germans that basically have pioneered much of special operations that would be part of their blitzkrieg. And it would be Wild Bill Donovan that had the task of somehow coming back to American special operations forces, because there were none in World War II at the beginning. And this is even before we enter the war. So he creates something called the Special Activities Branch, and he tasks the great historians within the OSS with looking at our rich history of special operations forces. And our first modern war is the American Civil War. And it was there that they really look at what are the units that had a profound impact on the war. And the units are the ones that I write about in The Unvanquished and tell that story for the first time. It's the Jesse Scouts. These are Union commandos that dress as Confederates. It's an untold story until I wrote The Unvanquished. They then fought against Mosby's Rangers, who were one of the most storied and legendary units of the American Civil War, and another shadowy group that's never really been explored in great detail, which I also bring out in the book, and that is the Confederate Secret Service. And that is an incredible story. These men were all 100 years ahead of their time in many cases, and these forces or groups often operate much like modern operators today. And that's why, you know, Donovan had great inspiration from these groups, and he would later form something called Special Operations Branch. The Special Activities Branch would become that, and then there would be the Special Operations within OSS, which included the operational groups, and these were kind of much like Green Beret, 18s, 15 to 30 man teams that jumped in uniform behind the lines in Europe and as well as in the in China. And then there's within that the Jedburgh teams. These are three man teams that were multinational with often an American component within that group. And these men would train the resistance. They'd also blew up bridges. They did amazing things. And then, you know, within that also is the underwater elements of the OSS, which were precursors to the U.S. Navy SEALs and then also the U.S. Army Green Beret underwater diving groups. They all stemmed from the OSS, and it's everything is developed there. But they look back at the Civil War and specifically the groups that I talked about in The Unvanquished.
0: What would you say, if this may or may not be a fair comparison, but what would you say is the closest modern-day unit to Mosby's Rangers? Would it be the Green Berets?
1: Yes, I would probably say that to some degree. I'll give you an example. The book ends with Operational Group Pat. That group is an amazing story. They dropped into southern France prior to the to Operation Dragoon on August 15th, 1944. And this is a small group of men that, you know, were roughly about a dozen strong in uniform, and they operated like Mosby's Rangers in the sense that they would they were staying in different safe houses within the French resistance. And then they conducted operations which tied up many German troops, you know, far greater than their numbers, massively far greater than numbers. And they disabled, for instance, a train tunnel and bridge that prevented reinforcements from reaching the beachhead on August 15th, 1944. And it was Operational Group Pat that also forced the surrender of thousands of German soldiers just by their very presence and activity behind the lines. So they acted much like their predecessor. They gleaned some important lessons learned from Mosby. And then you've got this sort of traditional special operations and irregular warfare that we think about, blowing up, you know, bridges and tunnels and things like that. But this book is way more advanced than that. We get into stuff like election interference in here, influencing the press operations. These are things that we see today, color revolutions. The Confederate Secret Service was 100 years ahead of its time. So if anybody listening to this wants to lessons learned, I mean, this book is filled with what's old is new.
0: Yeah, we talked about the resistance within the Marine Corps with Detachment 1. There was... Now, we're talking whole different times, Patrick, but during the Civil War, there was some, you know, it was considered dishonorable what they were doing. I have to assume now, Patrick, that now that we've got SOCOM and I mean, we've we've gotten away from that now, right? We've accepted
1: yes,
0: that it
1: yes
0: was.
1: No, I mean, yes and no. I mean, it's there's multiple things here going on. You talk about the Marine Corps. General Donovan's, one of his assistants was Jimmy Roosevelt, the president's son. And Jimmy Roosevelt, in 1942, would then go back to the Marine Corps. And he would be the executive officer of the 2nd Raider Battalion. And the 2nd Raider Battalion had the same challenges, in many cases, of today. They didn't like, elite unit within the Marine Corps. And it was even worse because the 2nd Raider Battalion was, its CO was Evans Carlson, who was this ardent communist that had fought or spent time with Mao Zedong. I mean, he's just a wild guy. And then you had the 1st Raider Battalion under Red Mike Edson. Edson's ridge on Guadalcanal. I mean, there's an epic battle there. But there was constantly this pushing and pulling of, you know, good men that were being drained from the line units, if you will, to an elite unit. And then eventually what happens is in World War II, the Raider units go away. I tell that story in Into the Rising Sun. I interview all the Raiders that were alive in the 90s and, you know, hundreds of these guys.
0: Patrick, I want to apologize in advance to our listeners. It's not my first language, so if I called somebody a Raider who was a Ranger and called a Ranger a Raider, my apologies in advance. I definitely want you to introduce us to some Rangers. We're going to talk about Mosby's Rangers, which most people have heard about, the Jesse Scouts, which very few people have heard about, and then I want to spend some time talking about the Confederate Secret Service, because I tell you, in Unvanquished, that was so revealing to me, just how ahead of the time they were and just all the things that they accomplished on behalf of the Confederate South. Ladies and gentlemen, your host, Ben Bueller Garcia, will be right back.
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0: 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Ladies and gentlemen, this is your host, Ben Bueller Garcia. 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We're talking with Patrick O'Donnell. Patrick is a multiple best-selling author. His latest book that's just out is titled The Unvanquished: The Untold Story of Lincoln's Special Forces, The Manhunt for Mosby's Rangers, and The Shadow War That Forged America's Special Operations. Patrick, let's start off with the Jesse Scouts. You begin the book literally with the story of Jack Sterry. And as I understand it, we talked about these books, the topics found you. And my understanding, sir, is that it was Jack Sterry that found you that led to the writing of The Unvanquished.
1: It was Jack Sterry. But also, I found a rusted old sign called the Grapewood Farm Engagement. And the Grapewood Farm Engagement is Mosby's. You know, I'm driving down the road, and I'm like, what's the Grapewood Farm Engagement? So I stopped. I always stop for these signs. And it was Mosby's Rangers' first use of a mountain howitzer to basically blow up a steam train that was filled with Union supplies at Catlett Station. And then they set up the mountain howitzer as a way to defend themselves from hordes of Union cavalry. And I'm like, well, that's a great story, but I'll never be able to tell it because of today's kind of woke culture and everything else. And I sort of filed that story, and I'm like, wow, I want to tell Mosby's Ranger story at some point. And then I was at a restaurant in the Plains, Virginia, called The Front Porch. And The Front Porch is where I edited a book called The Unknowns, which was on the Tomb of the Unknown Soldier. And right next to the front porch is a sign, another sign. It's the final moments of life for Jack Sterry. And Jack Sterry is a Jesse Scout. And Jack's story is amazing. It opens up the book for a reason, because it's everything that a Jesse Scout is. I'll take the listeners back to the summer of 1862. And Jack Sterry was standing astride the crossroads at the Plains, Virginia. And the crossroads, one road led to the Second Battle of Manassas, and the other one led to Middleburg, Virginia. And Jack was in a Confederate uniform, and he implored General Hood's troops, his whole corps was coming up that road, and said he had just received orders from General Jackson that the Hood's corps needed to go to Middleburg to regroup with Jackson. And instantly they were sort of questioning him because they had orders to go to the second battle of Manassas where they were needed. And Jack would spend 45 minutes trying to convince Hood and his men to go up the wrong road. But there were problems with Jack's story. I mean, the Sterry story, for one, he had an officer's insignia, but he was an enlisted man. And Jack was so quick-witted that he came up with a story that the women of the South loved officers and they didn't like, enlisted men. And that sort of washed and everything else. But it was just one thing after another. And they finally put together that this guy was a Jesse scout. And they hanged Jack on the spot. And the sign represents, where he spent his last moments in life on this earth. And, what's interesting is when they widened the road in the 1960s, they found a skeleton, and it was Jack Sterry, along with the Confederate rider that he had killed earlier that day. But the story about the Jesse Scouts is about Union special operators, commandos that dressed as Confederates, that did things that were incredible. I mean, they led the armies to victory. They would do deception operations like this. And then they also hunted the South's most dangerous men. When I found that out, I knew that the Grapewood sign story was a connection. And I could tell the story of Mosby's Rangers. And then within that story, I found out that Mosby's Rangers had deep ties with the Confederate Secret Service. And it would be one of my main characters that would be taken off the battlefield to Richmond by one of Mosby's Rangers, who was also a member of the Confederate Secret Service, who was also a member of the Lincoln assassination and conspiracy. So this book ties all that stuff together. And let me just tell you, this is not some sort of dry textbook. Mm-hmm. This puts you there.
0: Now, I mean, wearing the enemy's uniform has always been frowned upon, and you get caught, pretty much you get hung or shot right on the spot. 25% of the Jesse Scouts didn't make it home.
1: Yeah, it was even higher than that in many cases. These guys would receive 7 medals of honor, but most of these men would not come home. And, it's an eclectic group. It includes men that were sometimes born in the South, in many cases, that had to blend in. They had to be convincing. They had to have a legend and cover story. But it also includes some former Confederates that joined the Jesse Scouts. And they are, in some cases, civilians in the U.S. Army, going back and donning their former uniforms. And this story was an untold story because most of these men never came home.
0: I tell you, another intriguing figure was on the other side of the war, and that was John Mosby himself. I mean, a lawyer, for goodness sakes, not a physically imposing figure, but was a great leader. And when he first went to, was it Jeb Stuart, and said, I want to do this, and Stuart gave him 6 men, including one with a club foot. But boy, they got the job done, huh?
1: Well, it starts with one guy and a club foot, and it's over almost before it begins. Mosby has this, he heads towards an area where he's going to recruit people. He's at a train station, and he's immediately apprehended by Union authorities. A company of men surround him, and they take a prisoner. But it's classic Mosby, who takes lemons and turns them into lemonade. It's during a prisoner exchange that he is able to turn the tide of a specific battle. He's being brought back from Fort Monroe down the river towards Richmond on a steamboat, but he's able to, through his own tradecraft, able to just divine that the steamboat captain has Southern predilections. And he confronts him and asks some specific details. And from those details, he's able to basically put together a mosaic of strategic level intelligence on troop movements. And he knows where the Union Army is going to go next. And he's able to do that by what he came up with from the steamboat captain, but also from what he is observing. And he immediately rides to General Lee's headquarters and tells him this. And it has strategic level value. And he's able to change the course of the Battle of Cedar Mountain through his specific information that he relays to General Lee. and he's given a second chance. And he then confronts Jim Stewart to then confront him, but he asks him if he could have a command again, and he's given six men. We are not ready at all. And those six men form nearly 1,000 by the end of the war, and they are changing the course of the war. You know, this book is a completely new look on the Civil War in just many, many ways. I've had that told in all the reviews, from the Wall Street Journal to the U.S. Army, over and over, that it's a different look at the war because the South doesn't have to win. They merely need to survive, and they use irregular warfare and special operations in a novel way, and they almost pull it off.
0: I saw another quote, Patrick, you said insurgencies don't have to win, they just need to survive. And the Confederates, it looks like they came pretty close.
1: Well, if you also look at what happens at the end of the war, they get to keep their culture. In some cases, an argument could be made that they did win. And they never had the South was never occupied for long periods of time. And there was an insurgency that brewed down there, and it's in a different form. But, you know, if you just look at what happened, it's nobody wanted to touch it because they always had the support of the population.
0: Yeah. Patrick, when we come back, I want to talk more about the Confederate Secret Service because I found that one of the more fascinating parts of your book. Ladies and gentlemen, your host, Ben Bula Garcia. We're talking with Patrick O'Donnell. Check out his book, The Unvanquished. It is a superior read. We'll be right back.
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0: Welcome back to American Warrior Radio, ladies and gentlemen. This is your host, Ben Bueller Garcia. We're talking with Patrick O'Donnell. Patrick's latest book is called The Unvanquished, The Untold Story of Lincoln's Special Forces, The Manhunt for Mosby's Rangers, and The Shadow War That Forged America's Special Operations. Patrick, how long has this book been out, and where can folks get it?
1: The book's only been out a few weeks, and you can get the book at the front of the store at barnesandnoble.com or Barnes & Noble. 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Everything from the Wall Street Journal, Army Magazine, to just, you know, scores of others.
0: Well, and I'm going to add my compliments to that. Again, this is just a super book. Whether you're a Civil War history fan or not, it's so enlightening. And one of the things that popped at me was the role and just frankly the existence of the Confederate Secret Service. And that, I mean, they even had like James Bond stuff going on, like these coal bombs.
1: The Secret Service is fascinating. It's everything. I mean, there's a, within the department, it's called the Torpedo Department, and they develop time bombs, or, and like you mentioned also, these coal torpedoes, which were just hollowed out pieces of coal that included gunpowder. And it was a brilliant idea. You could just throw that piece of coal onto a coal pile that was near a tender for either a steamboat or a locomotive. And, you know, it would just be shoveled in incidentally. And oh, boom, the next thing you know, the entire steamboat goes down. And that happened. These things were very effective. And it's interesting, after in World War II, that's the OSS that kind of, you know, comes back to that idea. They actually had a similar device. And, you know, there's this little James Bond Hughes laboratory type thing. But then you also have just some amazing operatives, everything from the French woman, for instance, this beautiful woman that is, you know, married woman during the war, that her husband, it goes off to war and she's tired of sitting around, and she joins the Confederate Secret Service as a courier. And she speaks French. And one of the Secret Service's main headquarters was in Montreal, Canada, the St. Lawrence Hotel. And it's, you know, this is a great story. The hotel is, they serve mint juleps year-round to cater to their Confederate clients. There's smoke-filled rooms, there's billiard rooms, and it's here that guys like John Wilkes Booth check in. And it's here that the Confederate Secret Service hatches some of its greatest plots. Everything from the kidnapping of the president to writing the campaign platform for the Democratic Party in 1864 at their convention in Chicago. The leader of the Copperhead Movement was an asset with the Confederate Secret Service. He was bought, paid for by the Secret Service. He helps write the campaign platform, which is, oh, by the way, to keep slavery around. The established law is the euphemism that was used. And then also an armistice. That would be, the war would be ended through an armistice and negotiation. And with it would be, the byproduct would be an independent South. This is a, you know, this is unbelievable stuff in many ways. And then they also had an insurgency that they planned in Chicago, where they would, Camp Douglas was going to be emptied by the Confederate Secret Service agents, as well as many hundreds of thousands of members of the Copperhead Movement, which were called the Sons of Liberty, which the Confederate Secret Service armed for a massive fifth column movement. It was called the Fire in the Rear. It's something that Lincoln, you know, desperately was terrified of. And then he would literally had to ship troops up into the Northwest, specifically Ohio, Indiana, and Illinois, to deal with this problem. And there was factories that were sabotaged, rail lines. It's a great untold story.
0: Well, they tried to burn New York down.
1: That's one of the things that they did, and they came very close to burning the entire city to the ground. There were multiple operations to do that. The one that was nearly successful was in November 1864, where Confederate operatives went to hotel rooms around the city, dozens of them, and then set up, and they had something called a flammable liquid that a chemist had developed that they put on furniture, and they attempted to basically burn down New York. Most cases, they did not leave the windows open. So the flames never really were able to grow, and many of the fires were put out. But this is an opportunity that could have destroyed an entire city.
0: And We're not a political talk show, Patrick, but I also found it interesting. You see, you know, all that is old is new again. The Confederate Secret Service was also buying their way into the press.
1: Oh, absolutely. My favorite comment in here is from a guy by the name of Sanders, George Sanders. And George Sanders is the ultimate political operative. He goes by something called the theory of the dagger. He was in Europe where there was political assassinations that were occurring. But he's also the top wire puller in Montreal. His quote in the book was, "With the democracy in possession of the press, he planned to basically influence it." And he did. The democracy being the Democrats' favorite term for themselves, you know, going all the way back to the 1850s. It just like today, the press is dominated by Democrats, and they were seeding the press with gold to write stories about the Forever War, about the war that couldn't be won, the insurgency. And, you know, they had a lot of legitimate points because, I mean, the war wasn't going anywhere in the summer of 1864. And the United States Capitol in Washington, D.C. was nearly overrun by Jubal Early. You know, things were going very poorly for Grant's offensives around the country. And there was desertions where there were hundreds of thousands of United States troops within the Union Army that were deserting. I mean, it was not looking good at all. And the press was stoking the fire of the Forever War. And it was, people were sick of it. The war was extremely unpopular. And I bring that out in the book. The book is about the complexities of the American Civil War. It's not black and white. It's a lot of nuance. And this book gets into it.
0: Mosby, the gray ghost, even though there was lots of people looking for him and he had several very close calls. In fact, one thing I appreciate, Patrick, was I had a Marine tell me once, we had this list of directives or good ideas for Marines. And one of them was, when all else fails, just, you know, resort to overwhelming violence. And in a lot of cases with Mosby, I mean, his guys, instead of retreating, they attacked, and that got them out of a lot of these situations. But after the war, he became Ulysses S. Grant's campaign manager.
1: One of the most fascinating stories of the book. It's a great lesson learned. American Civil War is about deep division within the United States, but it's also about reconciliation and forgiveness, which begins really at Appomattox, where General Lee disobeys a direct order by Jefferson Davis, who was very much understood irregular operations and special operations. He's a titular head of the Secret Service, to not conduct irregular warfare and break up his army to become guerrillas. He disobeys that order, and it begins the process of reconciliation. But the classic example is Mosby, who is hunted by the federal troops after the war, and his role in the kidnapping plot is something I uncover in great detail in this book. But his wife asks President Lincoln, well, specifically asks Grant, who is Lincoln's main commander, if they could just lay off him and stop hounding him. And he gets an audience with Grant, and the two men become best friends. And what's fascinating is the Confederacy was made up of Democrats in the entire South. Mosby was a Democrat, and Mosby goes against all of his men after the war. And like General Longstreet, he becomes a Republican, and he becomes Grant's campaign manager in Virginia. You know, somebody asks him, what's it like, you know, being his campaign manager? And his famous quote is, "Hell is being a Republican in Virginia." And he's literally shot at, nearly assassinated. But he then goes on to become part of the State Department, and he's an ambassador to China. He stops women from being trafficked in immigration. I mean, it's really amazing things. Litter becomes friends with a young George Patton. I mean, it's quite possible that maneuver warfare has its has some origins with John Singleton Mosby on the young mind of George Patton.
0: I don't think that's much of a leap, learning more about him, Patrick.
1: Not at all. This guy was an amazing leader, and he's just, as you mentioned, he's this wiry 5'7" guy that's 128 pounds, but he has this gravitas and command and level of innovation where he's taking some irregular warfare and basically making it even better. And it's what we now, some of our modern special operations forces in irregular warfare definitely flow from Mosby, as well as the Jesse Scouts
0: Patrick, thanks for spending time with our listeners today. I really encourage people to get your book, The Unvanquished, and we'd love to have you back on sometime.
1: I'd love to come back on. People can find me at Combat Historian on X, and the books are at the front of the store at Barnes & Noble or on Amazon. And it's been a real pleasure and an honor to be with you on the show today.
0: The privilege is ours, sir. There you go, ladies and gentlemen. Until next time, all policies and procedures are to remain in place. Take care.
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7: Would you tell a complete stranger your medical history, financial troubles, marriage problems, and political opinions? Millions of people do that every day with artificial intelligence. Don't misunderstand me. AI can be a great tool. But here's the question. Are you certain those conversations are private? 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Today, many people share their deepest thoughts with a machine owned by some faraway corporation. Maybe your conversations are private. Who knows? 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Throughout history, every new communication technology has proven less than private. 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
9: From ABC News, I'm Mike Dubusky. The latest IDF strike in Gaza has taken the lives of at least 7 people in a tent encampment, according to local health authorities. Israeli forces now say the strike has killed a leader within Hamas's military wing. It comes as Ukraine again launches a volley of air attacks at St. Petersburg, Russia, which is playing host to Russia's annual forum right now.
10: Vladimir Putin, of course, was asked about this. He gave a keynote address at the forum on Friday. He said that he didn't see a point in meeting with President Zelensky at the moment. In other words, he doesn't seem to acknowledge the very real problems that are emerging on the battlefield and in Ukraine's growing drone capabilities.
9: ABC's Ian Pannell. Meanwhile, British Prime Minister Keir Starmer has said he'll meet with Zelensky tomorrow at 10 Downing Street in London alongside the leaders of France and Germany. Democratic operatives will be watching Maine's primary elections closely this Tuesday, with Graham Plattner leading, despite recent questions about his treatment of women outlined in a New York Times report. California Democrat Ro Khanna supporting Plattner at an event last night.
11: How has that worked out? Two Trump terms in 30 years of Susan Collins. How has that worked out?
9: Summer-like temperatures are fueling thunderstorms across the eastern U.S., creating the risk of damaging wind and hail. More from ABC News meteorologist Samara Theodore.
12: We've got some storms that'll be rolling through, cooling us down tonight. Temperatures will be dropping as well. The storms are lined up from New York to Boston, back through central Pennsylvania, and these storms continue to move through overnight. Level 2 out of 5. So a few of these storms could be on the stronger side. Watch for any power outages and downed trees there as a result.
9: And at the Royal Palace of Madrid today, Pope Leo beginning his week-long visit to Spain, marking the first papal visit to that country since 2011. 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
13: Here's the official forecast for today. Mostly sunny, a high of 88 degrees. Tonight, mostly cloudy and 69. Tomorrow, a chance of showers and thunderstorms with our high 86. Sunday night, more showers and thunderstorms down to 70. Monday, rain and thunderstorms continue as we reach 84 degrees. Showers and thunderstorms heading into Monday night, the low 70. Tuesday, more showers, more thunderstorms, and an expected high of 85. I'm Craig Allen on Talk Radio 102.3.
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Call sign Warlord 6 here, a.k.a. General Ernie Audino. And I'm here with the Front Lines Report. It's the nation's largest military talk radio show. And this week, we're back on U.S. soil and broadcasting again out of Warlord, Maine, which is our talk, our tactical ops center. And we're going out nationwide, over 180 stations once again. Our mission, help tell the military story by way of those who help write it. So our citizens have a good understanding of our military, what we ask them to do. All right, team, we are Redcon 1. You're going to love our guest this week. Coming up in a few minutes is Andrew Galili, the Director of Policy for the National Union for Democracy in Iran. He works closely with the Crown Prince of Iran, Reza Pahlavi, son of the late Shah. And Andrew's career has been in security and in intelligence. And, of course, we're going to talk Iran. He's obviously got some inside skinny, so you don't want to miss him. But first, let's talk the War Powers Resolution, because a few days ago, a bunch of herbivores in the House managed to pass a vote on it. Yeah, the vote was 215 to 208, and that included four Republicans who voted with the Democrats. And just so you know, those four guys are Tom Barrett of Michigan, Warren Davidson of Ohio, Brian Fitzpatrick of Pennsylvania, and Tom Massey of Kentucky, of course. Well, here's the bottom line. This vote ain't going nowhere because it's not going to pass the Senate. And even if it does, it would still have to go to the president for his signature, which Trump will never do. He'll veto it. So that would mean it would go back to Congress for a vote to override the veto. And that would require a two-thirds vote of both chambers. And of course, that's not going to happen. So this current vote in the House is pure political theater. I mean, it literally has no legal effect. And the Bubba's voting in favor of it, they knew that going in. They know it now, but they did it anyway. It was an entire waste of time and resources. Pathetic. A charade masquerading as substance. And that's not why we send these guys to the Hill. They're supposed to be leaders. And leading is the art of motivating a team in concerted action to accomplish a common objective, to make something happen, for crying out loud, to accomplish something that's bigger than any of us. It's action that produces a deliverable for all of us. But no, we get a kabuki dance, and this is part of the reason why we're experiencing an institutional crisis on Capitol Hill these days. I mean, you know, Congress is just getting more complex, bigger, more lethargic. It's where we spend increasing amounts of our hard-earned tax dollars for our elected body to increasingly fail to deliver. These guys spend the majority of their time acting in their own best interest, you know, pandering to the political ideologues who will get them votes. I know what I'm talking about, guys. I've seen it on the inside repeatedly. Every statement, every vote, every position, every TV appearance, every utterance, you name it, every vote is first weighed for its political coin, whether it gains or loses a vote. And yet, here we are today, engaged in hostile action to secure vital national interests of the United States, that being a permanently non-nuclear Iran. And the stakes couldn't possibly be higher. We got pilots and sailors, soldiers, slugging it out, prepared to pay the full measure while these cats on the Hill play games. So here's another thing. Despite the dysfunction of this whole war powers vote, it does produce something. It emboldens the Ayatollahs to resist negotiating in good faith because they see this vote as evidence of growing political opposition to the president. This is more reason for Tehran to keep dragging their feet into the midterms, where their hopes are now even higher that they can increase the political costs on our president. So those Oscar winners who voted to advance this war powers action, they advance only the interests of our adversary. You know, I hope they're proud of themselves. Yeah, I'm fired up by that. Well, anyway, team, it's call sign Warlord 6, and you're monitoring the Front Lines Report. Let's talk about the war powers resolution itself. I mean, a lot of people like to raise it in conversation, but I suspect few have really read the document. It was passed in 1960.

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1: That not every hostile engagement can possibly rise to the level of war. They knew that there would be many situations that would require the president, as commander-in-chief, to commit troops to combat, to respond to threats that did not otherwise rise to the level of war. And our history bears this up. You know, in 250 years, our presidents from both parties have committed troops to combat hundreds of times, maybe 300 times. And yet, how many wars has Congress declared? Five. The War of 1812, the Mexican-American War, Spanish-American War, World War I, and World War II. That's it. Five out of hundreds. I rest my case. Next. Secretary of State Rubio said the war is over this week on the Hill. And then he added that, you know, as to continued negotiations, President Trump's non-negotiables are, one, open the Straits of Hormuz, two, surrender the enriched uranium, and three, long-term restrictions on Iran's nuclear weapons program. Well, I guess Secretary Rubio's right, because Iran refuses to negotiate about any of those. And now, you know, we've still been in a few exchanges of fire with the IRGC. Iran struck Bahrain and Kuwait, maybe Saudi Arabia, I think. We struck some Iranian facilities on Keshem Island, which sits right on the northern edge of the Straits of Hormuz, right at the constriction. Iran is threatening to shut down the Bab el-Mandab, too. That's the southern choke point to the Red Sea. And, you know, a third of the daily global maritime transit of oil passes through that choke point. You know, Iran's obviously hoping their allies, the Houthis, will do it. And time will tell. And on, there's a whole bunch, been a bunch of other skirmishes, a cycle of ceasefire, violation of ceasefire, extension of ceasefire. And all the while, we keep trying to negotiate. It's clear this regime has no interest in negotiating. It believes it has the political and diplomatic leverage over President Trump. It believes it can drag out negotiations into the midterms. It also believes it can disrupt the community of interest that exists between the USA and Israel. And that's significant because the center of gravity to any coalition is its shared interest. Disrupt those and the coalition falls apart. But in the face of this, we're imposing immense economic disruption upon Iran, and that's a good thing. The blockade is having real effect, although I'm seeing reports that there's a great increase in overland transit to and from Pakistan, you know, trying to mitigate the effects of the blockade. But it's clear that President Trump believes the regime will succumb to the accumulation of economic costs before President Trump succumbs to the accumulation of political costs. Let's hope that happens. But why we're not simultaneously imposing military costs on the regime is inexplicable. It makes no military sense that we've unilaterally ceased combat and consequently ceded to the enemy the opportunity to rearm, refit, and improve their defenses. The only thing these continually extending ceasefires are doing is increasing the complexity of the military equation for us, if and when we need to pull that trigger again. Listen, we need to stop piecemealing our efforts in. That's a classic mistake in the battlefield. We got to get back to putting steel on target, simultaneous to maintaining this blockade. Team, if a war is worth fighting, it's worth winning. This is call sign Warlord 6, General Ernie Andino, the Frontlines Report. I'm going to break to Rebore site, but we'll be right back with Andrew Galili from the National Union for Democracy in Iran. You don't want to miss him. Stay up on the net. His father was a disabled Army veteran, and his daughter was born blind. He started guiding and teaching blind skiers in the 1980s. He saw how powerful skiing was as a therapy for people with disabilities. 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
5: Well, I don't know. Let's get down to some tough stuff. You know, Secretary of State Rubio was on the Hill this week, and he said the war is over. Is that the case?
6: It doesn't seem like it. First of all, you know, the blockade itself is somewhat of an act of war, right? The war is continuing. And it kind of reminds me of people saying that, you know, we started this war a couple of months ago. The war that Iran, that the Islamic Republic regime in Iran has been waging against Americans and, of course, against the Iranian people has been going on for decades. So this is a continuation of more of the kind of Cold War aspect of this conflict. But there are no indications that this deal that's being discussed is actually going to lead to a permanent end to the conflict. Because that's not what the regime wants, and they're not capable of delivering on that. So I think there's a reason our assets are still in the region. There's a reason the blockade continues, and it's because the war has not completely ended now.
5: Yeah, the war ends when you accomplish your objective. We have stated up front, President Trump stated it pretty well. He said Iran will not have a nuclear weapon. Unfortunately, the one subordinate objective that would make that possible, i.e. toppling the regime, has not been included as one of our subordinate objectives. You know, the president has listed destroying the Navy, destroying the Air Force, destroying the launchers, missiles, and drones, and disrupting the defense industrial base. That's all great and necessary. I got it. And we've added to that now, disrupt the economy. We're doing that with the blockade. And we've added now negotiate to achieve a deal as one of our objectives. The problem is none of that, as and even as well executed as the military end of this has been, none of that guarantees a non-permanently non-nuclear Iran. I mean, they can just acquire one from North Korea.
6: Yeah, I mean, there's rumors going around that they have already acquired one from Pakistan, which I don't believe, but that's how easy it could be for them. And that's why leaving this regime in power after all this would make this military operation mostly a failure. I mean, look, as you mentioned, the objectives were outlined from the beginning. I think a lot of people are running with this idea that the objectives change constantly and were never made clear. I think for the most part, they were. You just outlined them as well. One of the objectives that had been dropped, I think, and hasn't been mentioned as often, is the Iranian people. It gets forgotten that this all started and this happened when it happened because of what the Iranian people did at the end of December and in January. Israel, of course, had been talking since the 12-day war about going back into Iran because of the ballistic missiles program. That timeline wasn't, you know, this February. It was going to be probably later in this year. Everything changed when millions of Iranians at the response, at the call of Crown Prince Reza Pahlavi, took to the streets and President Trump said, help is on the way. And the world saw how weak the regime really is and how many of the Iranian people wanted to overthrow this regime. It was, you know, millions that we hadn't seen come out on the street. And that's where this all started, right? And so when this started, one of the demands coming out of the Trump administration was stop repressing your people, don't execute your people, let them protest, all of these things. And despite that, during the ceasefire, we see the chief justice of Iran, who was the chief justice before this war as well. So no regime change in that regard. He immediately came out and said executions are going to accelerate. We've seen, I think, upwards of 40 executions in that time. And so that's about it.
5: Yeah, team, this is call sign Warlord 6, General Ernie Andino, your monitor of the front lines report. No, you're right. So I think we responded verbally anyway back in late December, January, that help was on its way, not just for humanitarian reasons, to as supremely important as they are in terms of helping the Iranian citizens, but because we have a vital national interest in a permanently non-nuclear Iran. But the only way to achieve that is by toppling this regime. You know, we saw, I think, that the White House and the Pentagon, they're not admitting it now, but I think they saw the opportunity to do that. But we've kind of gone quiet on that. We're not mentioning that anymore. In fact, President Trump said toppling the regime is not an objective. But you know, back to Rubio, though. You know, Rubio said the war is over, and he listed the non-negotiables, in his words, non-negotiables, and that is opening the Straits of Hormuz. That is surrendering the stockpile of enriched uranium, and that is acceptance of long-term restrictions on Iran's nuclear weapons program. Okay, I mean, maybe he's kind of right because Iran's not negotiating, right? Those are definitely non-negotiables right now. And the kind of the point is, we reach war becomes the answer when reasoned debate between nations reaches its limit, when you know, we've reached the limits of negotiation. And then the first bullet flies, and then we resolve it by violently imposing our will on the other nation. And yet we keep reaching for this negotiated solution.
6: Yeah, look, by all indications, when this war started, President Trump's demands for a negotiation became ultimate surrender. He said that multiple times. And that would be an acceptable form of negotiation at the end of the war. And that should be the goal of these military operations. The regime needs to feel so weak and so threatened that it comes to the table to surrender to the Iranian people, not to the Americans or to the Israelis, but to give the country back to the Iranian people and help them bring about democracy and have freedom. And that was the goal that President Trump outlined. For some reason, that changed, you know, whether that was because of the military operation or political considerations. But that needs to be the end goal here for ultimate victory. Otherwise, it's another form of the same outcome of the JCPOA, which is kicking the can down the road.
5: Yeah, and I can't think of anything worse than a nuclear Ayatollah. And now they've kind of found another nuclear weapon, and that's shutting down the Straits of Hormuz, which they didn't do. They couldn't control it before Operation Epic Fury, and now that's an issue. And now they've threatened to shut down the Bab el-Mandab, the southern choke point to the Red Sea, using the Houthis over there to do that. All right, team, maintain a good 360. This is call sign Warlord 6, General Ernie Audino of the Front Lines Report. We're going to take a quick break, but we'll be right back with more from Andrew Galili, Policy Director for the National Union for Democracy in Iran. Stay up on the net.
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6: Critical advice that continuing this war over the summer, during the World Cup, during America's 250th celebration, before the midterms, would be politically disastrous. And, it really is the only explanation, because militarily we can continue to achieve our goals if we continue. And the Iranian people, frankly, need us and expect us to do more of what they thought we were going to start doing, which is targeting the repressive apparatus, the Bastille, et cetera, empowering them to take over against the regime.
5: Yeah, well, you've listed three things that may be weighing on the president's mind, of course, through his political advisors and surely on the personal side as well. One being the upcoming midterms, the other being the World Cup, incoming World Cup, and our upcoming 250th anniversary of this great nation. I got it. Those are all important, but guess what? They're not vital national interests, right? They're vital national interests are why nations go to war, to secure, promote, defend, or seize matters and items that are in our vital national interest. Well, all right. There was Axios leaked something this week. I didn't pay any attention to it. It could have been, some psyop. Like, there's so much of it out there, disinformation. But they leaked something that President Trump said, and it wasn't until I saw President Trump with Miranda Devine, and he confirmed it, wherein he, had some harsh words for Bibi Netanyahu, called him a bleeping idiot, and that Israel would not be here if it wasn't for him. Here are my concerns about this. Oh, well, Netanyahu put it well. He says, look, because he was asked about it too. And he said, we're a family, and families get into arguments from time to time, but time heals all wounds, and we get on with our business, and, we're back to family and everything after that. But here's my concern. These sorts of things, this is It's going to be picked up in the Iranian press, the Iranian talking heads. They're going to spin this like crazy. A lot of the anti-Semitic press that's out there is going to spin this like crazy. And, you know, a regime, an adversary facing a coalition, the center of gravity for that coalition is the joint interest, the shared interest that bind, that community of interest that bind that coalition together. Well, it's no surprise, should be no surprise to anybody, that this regime is going to target that and try to drive these wedges between Israel and the United States. Team, this is call sign Warlord 6, General Ernie Undine, and you're monitoring the front lines report. What do you say to that, Andrew?
6: Yeah, look, first of all, frankly, I think this all shows how close President Trump and Prime Minister Netanyahu really are, that they talk to each other this way and then still maintain this extremely close working relationship. We saw it during the 12-day war. President Trump did it publicly when he kind of, he cursed at Prime Minister Netanyahu towards the end of that war and told him to reverse those planes. And then we still, you know, managed to coordinate and work very closely with Israel and the Prime Minister for the next 6 months. So, you know, I don't think it's a reflection of what so many, as you said, not only in the regime's media, but in U.S. media, who, you know, a lot of people want to jump on this and say Israel is ruining everything and Netanyahu is ruining everything and there's this big split and we need to separate from Israel. I mean, it's absolute nonsense. And it's, as you said, feeding into the regime's narrative, which is part of why the regime has won the narrative war over the last few months. I think it's similar to what we saw in the Israel-Hamas war that clearly, you know, in so many of our minds, Israel was in the right on so many of their actions. And yet, if you look at any of the major U.S. media, Israel is this evil genocide committing country. You know, so much of it goes back to that, which is that, you know, this focus on some of the things that the U.S. did wrong in Iran, or this idea that there would be a rally around the flag effect and this promotion of the regime's rallies post ceasefire, where they pay people to come out, while those same organizations kind of ignored the thousands of millions of people who came out in the streets in January.
5: Right. The rally around the flag effect that you just mentioned. Right. That's the theory propagated by some of the talking heads, that Iranians will naturally rally around their flag despite their if they have any concerns with the regime. The moment there's any foreign intervention, they'll rally around the flag. Well, guess what? All these Hashd al-Shaabi, the Shia militias from inside Iraq, okay, that the regime invited in, is that not foreign intervention as well?
6: And that's exactly how the Iranian people see it. They've seen it that way for 20 years now, for decades. And look, we can bring it back to the Iran-Iraq war. When that happened, it was a clear foreign invasion where a foreign nation was coming in to invade Iran and kill the Iranian people. During that, we did see a rally around the flag effect. Crown Prince of Iran, when he was in America, volunteered to go fight for Iran during that time, because that was a different kind of war. What we're seeing today is the foreign occupiers are the regime, and as you mentioned, the foreign militias that they're bringing, which, by the way, should have been hit on their way into the country. It was very clear where they were coming in. They were sending videos of it. But, you know, that's exactly the point. And look, for anyone saying before this war that we were risking a rally around the flag effect, they're speaking nonsense and they know it. It's willful ignorance. We saw them say the same thing before the 12-day war. And 6 months after the 12-day war, we had the biggest rally against the regime, the biggest demonstrations ever in Iran's history. So obviously this concept is absolute nonsense. And part of that is because for the past few years, both President Trump and Prime Minister Netanyahu have been sending messages to the Iranian people regularly saying, this is your fight against the regime. We will be there to help you. And they need to come through on that promise still.
5: Oh, they do. They do. Well, all right, let me ask you this, because we got to get into it, and we're going to need to pick this up after we come back. But the citizens haven't taken back to the streets. There are reasons. I'd like to hear you explain that.
6: Sure. First of all, one of them is a really basic one that the U.S. actually can do a lot on very easily, and that's internet. It's very difficult to organize, figure out where to meet, when to go out, pressure your friends to come to the streets with you without the ability to communicate. There are ways that they've been able to get instructions from outside through satellite internet and radio broadcasting. But in general, internet is really important for the ability to organize and mobilize. And so that's why, NUFTI's main initiative that we've done in conjunction with FTD is maximum support.
5: Yeah, we will pick this up when we come back. Team, go to a short halt. It's call sign Warlord 6, General Ernie Audino at the Frontlines Report. We're going to take a quick break, but we'll be right back with more. Andrew Galili, the Policy Director for the National Union for Democracy in Iran. Stay up on the net.
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5: Okay, team, we've got Splash on Target. This is call sign Warlord 6, General Ernie Audino at the Frontlines Report. We've got Andrew Galili with us, security and intelligence analyst, and now policy director at the National Union for Democracy in Iran. He works closely with Crown Prince Reza Pahlavi, son of the Shah of Iran. So we were talking about, you know, what's it going to take? What's the potential for Iranian citizens retaking the streets? Go ahead.
6: Sure. So again, yeah, I think the priority needs to be, and what the U.S. can have the most control over is internet access. We've cut funding for VPN programs and other programs that would enable internet into Iran. I've spoken to some of the providers. Their companies are trying to pay out of pocket. They have to cut users. This has been really overlooked. And it's one of the things that Nufti, my organization, has been advocating for in Congress for the past few years. There's a few bills in Congress that would help at least get the U.S. to start thinking about these concepts of, basically, with internet, it's a three-pronged approach. You need VPNs for secure access. You need Starlink sort of kits to be able to access the internet when they shut it off. And then you need to enable direct-to-cell satellite internet, which is basically Starlink without the Starlink kit. Now, no one of these is sufficient on their own to enable a wide amount of Iranians to connect when the regime cuts it off. But all three together, if we do it properly, could. And the reason this is so important is what we're used to seeing and what we've seen over the last 90 days or so is the regime cut internet to about 1%. So people could pay a very exorbitant amount for some expensive VPNs and still access the internet, or the regime could grant certain people access to the internet. But during the January protests on January 8th and 9th, when the Crown Prince called for protests, what we saw there was the regime instantly cut internet to zero, which they hadn't done in the past. That means even their own intranet that they use as a regime wasn't working. And we need to be able to prepare for that moment again. And there's a lot that we can do. Now, another thing that we really need to see is just this leveling of the playing field, as we've mentioned a little bit, between the people and the security forces. So the targeting of the repressive apparatus. We saw for a moment Israel started targeting with drones besieged checkpoints, and then Iranians started going to these besieged checkpoints and playing audio of drones on their car speakers that would get besieged members to run away. They're clearly scared. It would lead to defections. It would lead to dysfunction. And that would help empower the people. And then one last thing I want to quickly mention, the mixed messaging that's coming from the Trump administration is really harmful to this cause. While so much of what the administration has done, what the U.S. has done and Israel have done, has been really helpful, the mixed messaging that says this is regime change, we're happy to talk to these guys. Today, Trump said something about Mojtaba, that he has respect and that he's willing to work with us. These kinds of messaging really hurt the cause because it tells the Iranian people, this isn't what we're going for. It's not your time. And that comes after the entire war. The administration, including Admiral Brad Cooper, went on Iran International and said, now is not the time. Stay in your home. Your time will come. So the Iranian people are waiting to hear that their time has come and the messaging has shifted.
5: Well, Cooper's right. I mean, Cooper's right that we've got to set conditions, right? We have to repress the levers that you mentioned, on the levers that the regime uses to control the population. Those are the localized, distributed besiege elements and the distributed IRGC land forces, which are mission to control the internal population, spread it out over the 31 provinces in Iran. Those have got to continue to be suppressed. Unfortunately, that suppression was stopped sometime 2 months ago. Now, as to the internet, well, that was down for 88 days, right? And no modern country can really sustain that, because your economy depends for a large part on a large part of that as well. But it's back on now, but I understand it's back on with some restrictions, right?
6: Absolutely. And look, this is one thing to really understand about what the regime's goal in negotiations and in this war and in general are, and that is to outlast President Trump. And that goes back to internet, in that what the regime wants to do with their internet is turn their society into a North Korea type installation society. And they're getting help from China on the technology in North Korea to do that. So their goal is to go to a place where the U.S. could never help the Iranian people, because the Iranian people will be completely isolated from the world. Only the people they want to have access will have access. Only the people they want in will get in. And we're seeing that start. I mean, they let journalists in and journalists go and do their propaganda from Sky News and CNN and others.
5: Right. Now, yeah, and you're right about that. And on the mixed messaging, yeah, I mean, what my friends on the ground there are telling me, they need to hear that the United States has an express goal of toppling the regime, and we've not said that. We've said, previously back in December, January, hey, help's on the way. But then, we've said just the opposite. And when we said toppling the regime is not an objective, so I'm not sure I'd be all that motivated to risk going back out into the streets after watching 45,000 of my friends and family get killed. And now I'm hearing that the regime might still be in place if I take back out to the streets.
6: And there's the flip side of that too, which is a big part of what we will need in order for regime change to succeed is defections. And one thing that will really help aid and accelerate those defections is if people inside the country, inside the regime, believe that this is the United States goal.
5: Oh, exactly. And I think there's, and you may agree or not, I think you would agree, the Artesh is less ideologically driven, and there may be
6: absolutely
5: more opportunities to work with the Artesh, the more conventional army inside Iran for defections and maybe subsequent leadership positions later.
6: Definitely.
5: But anyway, hey, let me ask you this. I mean, the blockade is absolutely superb, right? I mean, that is economic pressure is one of the elements of national power, diplomatic power, which is preferred, economic power, which we're talking about right now, military, which is obvious. And of course, the deeper we get into the 21st century, information element takes on even more and more power over time. But the blockade's been having a serious economic effect. I'd like you to talk about that. But what can you tell me about the overland routes that for smuggling back and forth into Pakistan? I think that's playing into this now, too. It's relieving some of that economic pressure, no?
6: Maybe a little bit, but it can't make up for what the regime transports through the strait and what the blockade is preventing, right? So it's going to be a little bit difficult to really get a, you know, assessment of how effective the blockade is day to day. But it's clear, look, one thing that makes it very clear, when President Trump first announced the blockade, the regime was mocking it. You know, they said, okay, we closed the strait, so you're going to close it too, congrats. And then within days, part of their demands and negotiations became remove the blockade. They started saying the blockade is an act of war. We can't do anything while this is imposed on us, et cetera. So clearly they take it very seriously. They started bringing out old tankers to try to store some more oil because they're not able to export it as much. I think there's a lot of indications that this is having a major effect on them. And President Trump seems to understand that, which is why he's keeping it in place.
5: Yeah. And, you know, we've been extending our sanctions schemes across the leadership of the
6: yesterday with cryptocurrency.
5: Yeah, we just targeted Novatex, which is Iran's largest digital asset exchange, our Office of Foreign Assets Control. So more of that. Bring on more of that. Absolutely. That economic power is an element of national power, as we've talked about. Bring on more of that. But you don't present your pressures on an enemy sequentially, one at a time. You provide multiple simultaneous dilemmas, which the effects of which are purposed to overwhelm the enemy at the critical point in time. And you just don't do them sequentially, which is why this whole ceasefire is a complete mystery to me. But as I think you were suggesting earlier, I think an explanation may be, and this is laudable, that President Trump wants to be sure he's exhausted all non-lethal options first. But, hey, now we're 2-3 months into this, and we're still getting the same results, which is nothing out of the regime.
6: Yeah, look, here's what I'll say to that. A bit more of a optimistic spin to end this, which is that as long as during these negotiations we continue to apply maximum pressure, maximum economic pressure on the regime, and we maintain our presence in the region, you know, we're not changing our policy and our posture, and we are continuing to apply the pressure that is necessary to get to a place of regime change and to maintain the current status quo. But what I'll say to that is also the status quo that we've had for the past few years of just pressure being our policy and kind of back and forth with Iran on a memorandum, and then they pause and we release some funding. And then, you know, that clearly doesn't work. The regime will rebuild its programs, both its nuclear and its missile programs. They will start to refund their proxies. It's very clear that they care about Hezbollah as much as they care about anything else, that they were willing to sacrifice the ceasefire if you know, the Israel continued to attack Hezbollah. So none of their positions have changed. But as long as we don't see the unfreezing of that money in Qatar going back to Iran, and we don't see sanctions relief, you know, I think in the next for the next few years, we're looking to continue this moment.
5: All right, Andrew, Nufti, where can people help? Real quick, we only got a few seconds.
6: Sure, NuftiIran.org. If you go to our socials at NuftiIran, you'll see a lot of focus on what has been going on with the Iranian people. We're doing daily profiles of Iranians that were executed. So please take a look.
5: All right, good stuff. Thanks for coming on, Andrew. You've been a great guest. I really appreciate it. Team, please visit our website, provide some comments because we love reading them and responding, and it's great to hear from you. Target, we're mission complete for this week. Thanks for monitoring the front lines report. Until next week, remember this. The secret to finding meaning in life is serving a higher purpose. The secret to happiness is freedom. And the secret to freedom is courage. Keep serving a higher purpose and stay courageous. This is call sign Warlord 6, General Ernie Audino, signing off the net.

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4: From ABC News, I'm Mike Dubusky. Democrat Graham Plattner is the favorite to win Tuesday's primary election in Maine over the state's governor, Janet Mills, who's suspended her campaign but hasn't dropped out. With just a few days left in the race, Plattner is facing new allegations of abusive behavior against women, outlined in a New York Times report this week.
5: It all puts National Democrats in quite a bind. Winning Maine is crucial in their effort to retake the Senate. Senator Bernie Sanders standing by Plattner. But Senator Alyssa Slotkin exasperated.
6: About bad behavior by another dude.
7: Graham Plattner is not the Democratic nominee yet. The primary is on Tuesday, and Maine's Governor Janet Mills is still on the ballot.
4: ABC senior White House correspondent Selena Wang in Bar Harbor, Maine. Whoever wins takes on Republican Susan Collins in the midterms this fall. Collins weighing in on whether Plattner should be in the race in the first place.
8: That's really up to the people of Maine. So we'll see what happens.
4: Huge Ukrainian strikes today in St. Petersburg. The second round of strikes like this in just 2 days. ABC chief foreign correspondent Ian Pannell says it comes amid Russia's annual forum, which kicked off yesterday.
9: On the first day of this forum taking place, we saw these images of plumes of black smoke arising from energy infrastructure around St. Petersburg. And this is part of a growing pattern I think we're seeing from the Ukrainians, increasing their intermediate range drone capability. They're also targeting logistics. For example, Crimea is having huge difficulties resupplying fuel and armaments to the military there.
4: The army is getting ready to execute its 4 death row inmates if ordered to do so by the president, according to a planning document reviewed by ABC News. If that happens, it would mark the first time in military executed convicted American inmates in more than a half century. You're listening to ABC News.
10: Here's the official forecast for today. Mostly sunny, a high of 88 degrees. Tonight, mostly cloudy and 69. Tomorrow, a chance of showers and thunderstorms with our high 86. Sunday night, more showers and thunderstorms down to 70. Monday, rain and thunderstorms continue as we reach 84 degrees. Showers and thunderstorms heading into Monday night, the low 70. Tuesday, more showers, more thunderstorms, and an expected high of 85. I'm Craig Allen on Talk Radio 102.3.
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14: Well, happy Friday to you, America. This is the Todd Starnes Radio Show. What an honor to have you with us today. And we have got a jam-packed show. President Trump, by the way, in the Situation Room at the White House, and we're going to keep you updated on all of that and whether or not we're going to be blowing something up or invading a country. You know, it's interesting. Yesterday, the president announced, or it came out late last night, they're looking at perhaps another 60-day ceasefire in the Iranian war, which, again, ladies and gentlemen, as I've been warning you, and I know a lot of you folk have been telling me that I'm just a negative Nancy. I'm a worry wart. And that the president has all of this under control, and it was only going to be a 5-week war. Well, here we are about to enter June. If, in fact, there is going to be a 60-day moratorium, that'll put us into August. And guess what happens, folks? Guess what happens in November? We have a big election. So we'll see how all this plays out. Iran is, they've been shooting missiles at us. They've been trying to inflict damage and harm on our troops. And I, you know, again, the president has information and has access to information that all the rest of us just simply don't have. So we'll see how all of this plays out. But I will just say this, regardless of whether the president, and again, some of you say the president doesn't know what he's doing. Others say he does know what he's doing. I'm in that camp. But regardless of what camp you are in, if this war is still raging by November, you just gotta, we're going to have some challenges. That's all I'm saying. 901-260-5926. That's our telephone number. And today, by the way, Open Line Friday. If you're a new listener to the program, this is the one day out of the week you can call in. You can talk about whatever issue you want to talk about. We will let you do that today, Open Line Friday. It's always a fun time, and look forward to hearing from all of our great, great listeners. So, look, there's been a bit of controversy involving the Great American State Fair. That is one of the big America 250 celebrations, and the plan was to turn the mall in Washington into a giant state fair. You know, we have those, a lot of, you know, I think in the Midwest, those are like highfalutin things. I mean, they have what, cows made out of butter, and people eat everything deep fried from Oreos to spaghetti or whatever. And so it's like, it's big doings. And so the idea was to replicate that in our nation's capital. And when I first heard about the idea, I loved the idea. I thought it was a terrific thing to do. Maybe have the rides and, you know, the Ferris wheel and all of the, you know, the, all of the stuff that you would see, at a traditional, you know, state fair. You know, Dylan, back in the day, we used to do a lot of that. We used to have a great state fair here in Memphis called the Mid-South Fair.
15: That's something like that. Yeah.
14: And it was held at the fairgrounds.
15: Yeah. And it's pretty fun. A lot of people came out.
14: A lot of people came out. And then you would have like cows and livestock, and, you know, people would wrestle pigs.
15: Yeah.
14: All sorts of fun stuff.
15: Only the best stuff. Yeah.
14: Only the finest. So that's what they were trying to emulate. I don't know about the pig wrestling, but, you know, still, there was going to be a lot of fun stuff down there. And so they announced this week. What is it, on Wednesday, they announced the musical lineup of guests. So they were going to, it's a 16-day patriotic bash on the National Mall. And it was basically supposed to be a nonpartisan celebration. We're celebrating America's birthday. And so now the argument is, well, was it really nonpartisan because President Trump was creating it? Well, yeah, he's the president of the United States. We're not out, this is not some sort of a campaign rally. The president wanted to have a huge celebration. He wanted America to party. I don't understand what's wrong with that. So anyway, they invited all of these musical artists. And when I first saw the list, Dylan, I was a little, it was just like, really? This is as good as we could get? I mean, I mean, no offense to the artist. I mean, you had people like Bret Michaels and Martina McBride, Milli Vanilli. I'm like, really, guys? That's as good as... I was just surprised by the lack of, like, all-star talent. I'm going to go through the list. Dylan, you're a musical expert, and you can tell me if you know of any of these people. Is it C&C Music Factory?
15: No.
14: They are known for their global hit, Gonna Make You Sweat.
15: Can't say I heard it.
16: All right. Vanilla Ice.
15: Yeah.
16: Is he still alive? Wow. Okay. Ice Baby.
15: He's pretty old, probably.
16: Yeah, he's big
15: He could probably still do that song. That doesn't take a lot of singing.
16: Milli Vanilli, which doesn't sing anyway. They just lip sync.
15: Yeah.
16: Young MC. Do we know him?
15: No.
16: He was known for the iconic hit, Bust

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1: We can open this up to our audience because clearly they're going to need some artists now because everybody's backing out. Who would you like to recommend as an artist for the America 250 State Fair? Who would you like to see perform? So I've got a story up at toddstearns.com and talking about Martina McBride and what's really going on here. So she put out a statement yesterday, and it caused a bit of a stir yesterday evening. And Martina McBride is saying, well, this is not what I thought it was going to be. Well, what did you think it was going to be, ma'am? I mean, it was pretty clear. We want you to perform at a state fair representing all 50 states on the Mall in Washington, D.C. What was not clear about that? And so she's going off and she's talking about how, well, you know, this is really a partisan event. All right, where is the evidence of that? And again, if she wants to talk about it, and I know I sort of went viral, a lot of the left-wing magazines picked up on what I wrote yesterday on X. And my point was, and I still stand by this point, is that, you know, if she's really all upset about being connected to the Trump administration, if she's really all that concerned about being partisan, my question is, and by the way, she wanted to clear the air about all of this. So if she's clearing the air, how about explaining why you perform Martina McBride at the White House during the Obama regime? You were literally performing at a partisan event, ma'am. Or what about during Bill Clinton's scandalous presidency? Ma'am, you were invited to perform at the White House while Bill Clinton was president. Trump's not even inviting you to the White House. He's inviting you to perform at the state fair. So it's really unfortunate how this is all going down. But here's what I think is really going on. First of all, I truly do believe that these artists are being bullied. They're being bullied by these woke leftists who are telling them, if you go and you perform for America's 250th birthday celebration, your career is over. You are done. That's what I think is really going on. I think they're getting a lot of pressure, a lot of blowback from other artists, from their woke fans. And that's one of the reasons why Martina McBride and Brett Michaels and all the others are pulling out. That's what I think is ultimately going on, is they're cowards. And I just got to tell you, folks, we don't have time for cowardice anymore in America. You have to make a stand. You have to take a stand. I am so sick and tired of people that are afraid of the mob. And I hear it all the time. You know, I'll give you a great example. In Memphis, Tennessee, we run this little Facebook group that's connected to KWAM News Radio. I can't tell you how many people want to post anonymous comments on that page. And the reason why is because they're afraid that someone might be offended by their comments and someone might say something bad about them. We don't have time for that stuff anymore. We need men and women of courage in America. That's what we need. We don't need cowards. That's the problem with America. We've got too many cowards in the conservative movement. Those Democrats, those big, fat, bloated women with the purple hair that are wobbling around like weebles on the sidewalks holding up the No Kings, at least they've got courage. They're morons, but they've got courage. What about all those old people, the old wrinkly folks standing out there holding up the signs? They got courage. But on the conservative side, I'm just really afraid that someone might be offended by what I say. You look at the churches out there. Look at the liberal churches. They're bold. They're, you know, on the left side of the table, they're courageous. They don't care. They got those big old lesbian man preachers, and they're up there. They're talking about, you know, waving the rainbow flag in the pulpit. They've got courage. They got more courage than a lot of those so-called evangelical churches out there. Preachers won't talk about the big issues of the day.
2: Well, we might

0: use some of our donations, and people might not visit our church coffee house anymore or our cafe. We can't be talking about those controversial things.
1: Want to know why the country's going to hell in a handbasket, ladies and gentlemen? It's because of cowardly conservatives. Getting off that soapbox. I wasn't planning on talking about that today, but it bothers me. You know, you ought to see, Dylan, you can attest to this. This morning, with the hate mail and the hate messages and the death threats that I get every single day, does that stop me from getting up here and in front of this big, beautiful, huge microphone and speaking to all of you and hanging out with all of you? No, of course not. Dylan, we got some hate mail this morning, 4 o'clock in the morning. Some Yahoo out of Albuquerque, New Mexico, sent us a message.
2: Yeah, he was mad at that early in the morning.
1: We can't talk. We can't even. We were going to play it, but there's just, it would be a 60-second bleep.
2: It's a lovely message.
1: It is a lot. Yeah. some very colorful metaphors.
2: Very colorful.
1: But all that to say, Martina McBride is going to get out there. Well, and she's going to tell you, oh, no, I'm really a conservative. No, you're not, ma'am. You're a coward. And I don't mean any disrespect to her at all. I don't mean any disrespect to anybody. But I'm going to start calling out cowardice when I see it. Because that's the problem with the country right now. Conservatives, they're afraid. They're timid.
0: Oh, I just don't know if I can. I don't know if I can put that Trump bumper sticker on the back of my car. I don't think I can do that. Someone might bump me. They might bump me. I don't want to be bumped.
1: Jeez, hello, people. So anyway, back to this Martina McBride thing. Here's what she said. Unfortunately, what was presented to us as a celebration of our country has evolved into something much more divisive than what I agree to be a part of. What exactly was that? What exactly was divisive? Concerns have also been raised regarding the safety of my fans, band, crew, family, and myself. So that's what it is, the threats. It's the threats. You know what, Donald J. Trump, they've tried to kill that guy, what, 4 or 5 times now. Donald J. Trump took a bullet to the ear for this nation. You don't see him hiding out in the White House, do you? No, of course not. So now all of these bands are dropping out, and it's really unfortunate. We need more Toby Keiths in the entertainment industry. You know, Toby Keith, conservative guy, but you know what? He performed for Obama. He performed for Trump. He put politics aside and honored the office of the presidency. By the way, that's what this is really all about. You're honoring the office. Your president calls and asks you to do something, you do it. Kid Rock did the same thing. So did Charlie Daniels. So did the Beach Boys. But I got to tell you something here, folks. I wish I could tell you I'm surprised by Martina McBride's cowardice. I'm not. When it comes to all of these modern day entertainers, look, courage, it's hard to come by. But what I'm more upset about when it comes to Martina McBride is I am troubled by her lack of patriotism. You see, she had a chance to be a part of what was, and the way it was put together, it was a diverse soundtrack of artists celebrating our nation's big birthday. But instead, she chose to be a partisan rather than a patriot. And that's what I've got a problem with. So now we've got to come up with a list of new artists, and we're going to open up the phone lines. Who would you like to see performing on the Washington Mall? Our telephone number, 901-260-5926. That's 901-260-5926. 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
1: 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Do you have a suggestion for an artist you'd like to see performing for the Great America 250 celebration? 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Bill, what's your suggestion?
17: Well, Todd, what I suggest is we don't worry about any of these other artists. We get together and get the military bands, each branch, and we have a battle of the bands. And they perform and at the same time have big screens with the words on it. Let the people in attendance be part of it by singing. And you go through and let them just battle it out with music. And then at the end of the day, we call on Mr. Lee Greenwood and call it a day.
1: Woo! Proud to be an American, baby.
17: Now you got it.
1: I love this idea. You know, Bill, it's interesting. Back in the day, like, for example, the very first Super Bowl, the halftime entertainment, there were marching bands. I love a good band.
17: Right. Well, see, I have a nephew that he was in the military, and he was with the band. And he, of course, traveled over the United States. And matter of fact, he played in a couple of NFL events with his group that flew in. So I just thought that way nobody gets their feelings hurt.
1: Bill, I love the idea, Bill. Well done, sir. And we're going to put this down on the list. I know a lot of military bands are playing, you know, and we'll talk more about this right after this break here. But, you know, the military, they don't just have bands. They have, like, bluegrass bands. They have rock bands, jazz bands. It's they've got a lot of great musical talent in the military. All right, ladies and gentlemen, who do you recommend? All these artists are dropping out of the big 250 celebration. Who would you like to see perform? 901-260-5926, our number. This is the Todd Stern Show.

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16: JR, talk the talk anymore. That matters. Mornings
17: I
16: love at 6.
17: It. Tom,
16: talk
17: I'm with you. I'm getting to that point where I would much rather just watch it on my big flat screen TV. Tom, God bless you, and thank you for listening to us down there in Houston. We love our friends at Patriot Talk 920. Let's go to Gerald in Georgia, WDUN. Hi, Gerald. What you got for us?
18: Hey, Todd. First of all, you are living proof that prayer works.
17: Amen to that, my friend. Amen to that.
18: Okay, who better to perform for America's celebration than the band America?
17: Tell me about this band. I'm not familiar with the band America.
18: You never heard the song Ventura Highway?
17: Oh, yes, yes, yes. Oh, I didn't realize.
18: Daisy Jane.
17: Okay.
18: I mean, they've been around for decades, and they're still putting out good music.
17: They have, but, you know, I love all the old school guys and old school bands. I'd like to know if there are any, like, younger, you know, people in their, you know, 20s, 30s, artists, you know, that actually love America out there and are doing some good music.
18: Absolutely.
17: All right, Gerald, we've got the band down, America, and we sure do appreciate you listening to us and especially listening to WDUN. Let's go real quick here to Johnny in North Carolina, WSIC. All right, Johnny, what's your band? What's your musician?
19: Todd, happy Friday to you, sir.
17: Well, happy Friday to you as well.
19: Yeah, my suggestion would be Travis Tritt. He's a master songwriter. He's got an amazing catalog of songs, and I believe that if he starts getting threats like have caused the others to be such cowards, I believe he will respond with something to the effect of, here's a quarter, call someone who cares.
17: I love Travis Tritt. He is a great one. You cannot go wrong with country music artists. You just can't. Well, I say that, and along comes Martina McBride. But, yeah, I love Travis Tritt.
19: That was a real disappointment. I'm very, very disappointed in her.
17: Yeah, it's it was unnecessary. And here's the thing. You just got to stand up to these bullies. You've got to. And just think about this, Johnny. Has there ever been a time where conservatives have attacked an artist and boycotted an artist because, you know, they were invited to the White House? I don't remember anybody.
19: There's a thing, you mentioned it earlier. It's called respecting the office, even if you don't have much respect for the person occupying it right now.
17: And, you know, Johnny,
19: they're just being scared away, and that does nothing except encourage the other side.
17: And Johnny, again, that gets me in trouble with our fellow conservatives back, you know, when Obama was in office and Biden was in office. And the point is, it is about respecting the office. You don't have to support the policies. But, you know, if you're having a national celebration or something and the president asks you to participate, I think you're obligated to do that, you know, provided it's not violating any, you know, of your religious beliefs. I see no problem with that.
19: Yeah, and it's, yeah. You're absolutely right, and it's respecting the office. It's also respecting the country.
17: Mm-hmm.
19: So
17: exactly,
19: yeah, I'm very disappointed in her, but I think Travis Tritt would be all over it, and I think he would do a great job.
17: Johnny, thank you for calling in, and tell all of our good friends in Statesville that we said hello. Man, I need to get over there, Dylan. They got that wiener. Well, I can't eat the hot dogs anymore. At least I'm not supposed to. But
20: maybe they have the turkey shaped hot dogs.
17: Yeah, I'm not doing that.
20: That would be kind of weird.
17: I'm not doing that.
20: Yeah,
17: I don't like when they shape the meat into something that it's not meant to be.
20: Then it feels like it's not real meat anymore.
17: Exactly. By the way, you know who I'd love to see? Not only John Rich, definitely Lee Greenwood. I'd love to see Mac Powell from Third Day. He used to be the lead singer for Third Day. Man, that guy's got a voice.
20: There's a lot of good suggestions floating out now. I mean, these would be like A-list, you know. Very patriotic and America-loving like artists.
17: I don't know how much the White House ended up having to pay these people to come up with the list they came up with. I'd have done it for free, and I guarantee you, we could have got some great Southern, you know, be on that Sunday, have a great big Southern gospel singing.
20: I was thinking about that. I love that kind of music. Yeah, yeah, I listen to it just for fun, just driving down the road.
17: Isn't
20: it's
17: that
20: so
17: great?
20: Good.
17: Yeah. I'm all over that. Let's go to Teresa in Georgia, listening to us on WDUN. Hi, Teresa.
21: Hi, Todd. How are you?
17: Teresa, I'm doing well. Thank you for asking. What's on your mind?
21: I would love to see or watch Eric Church perform. We just recently went and seen him in Greenville, South Carolina. And I tell you, I've been to a lot of concerts. But OMG, that guy can put on a show.
17: Is that right?
21: Him.
17: Eric Church.
21: Yes. Yes. Okay, you know, he sings Talladega, Springsteen. Okay, and then how about you? And one of the favorite ones that he just put out is Evangeline. Oh, my goodness, I love that song. It is so touching and wonderful. And that's who I would suggest.
17: I love Eric Church. We're putting him down, Teresa. And by the way, I know Janice writing in on our YouTube live stream, George Strait and Ann says, how about Casting Crowns or Chris Tomlin? Look, all great suggestions. I think the whole point of it is there are a lot of great artists out there who would love to do something like this. And, you know, why not use them instead of a lot of these washed up folks?
21: Exactly.
17: All right.
21: Amen to that.
17: Amen. All right. Teresa, good to hear from you. Thank you for calling in. Let's go to Danny listening to us on KWAM, our flagship station in beautiful Memphis, Tennessee. Danny, you know, Memphis, I mean, we could just fill up the entire concert roster without even leaving Beale Street.
22: I heard that. Hey, anyway, good morning, sir. I've got one, he don't get a lot of notoriety, but Oliver Anthony, he sang a song, Rich Men North of Richmond. And
17: yes.
22: What I understand, when big music and big business wanted to hire him on and stuff, they talking to him and stuff, he said, I want no part of that. He didn't want to corrupt stuff, so he's doing his own thing. But he's got some good tunes other than that one. He's a patriot right there, and he tells it from the heart, man. He's a good guy. He's He'd be a good one. I don't know if he'd accept it, but he'd be a good one.
17: You know what? I do know that song, it was really a powerful song that he wrote that ballad. And, you know, I think things went a little squirrely south with him. I didn't follow the story. But, I think that would be a great idea, a great selection.
22: He didn't want the notoriety, and he didn't want the big business and all the stuff he had to do to kiss up to him. And he said, no, I'll do my own thing, I guess is how it went. But from what I understand, I read a little bit about him, but Oliver Anthony, he'd be a good one. Don't know if he'd be willing or not, but doggone good song, good artist.
17: All right. Danny, God bless you, my friend, and thank you for listening to us there in Memphis. And real quick, Charles writing in, Todd, Hank Williams Jr. doesn't get more Americana than that. Well, that's true. All right, 901-260-5926. It is open line Friday. Got to take a quick break. We'll be right back.
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0: You know, Dylan, this is why America is the greatest nation on the face of the earth. This one song, that's why. All right, let's go to Hannah, who is probably jamming out right now to Lynyrd Skynyrd. Hi, Hannah. How are you today?
1: Hi, Todd. How are you?
0: I'm good.
1: You sound good. Well, first of all, I just wanted to let you know I'm so glad you're back and you're healthy and you're, you know, doing much better. I was praying for you during your recent health issues.
0: Thank you.
1: You're amazing. You're a national treasure. But I did want to say, you know, I grew up in the late 80s, early 90s, listening to country music, and I think Clint Black and George Strait would be absolute shoo-ins for this event. Nothing beats the country from the 80s and 90s.
0: Boy, you're not kidding, Hannah. There's a great George Strait song, I Saw God Today. Man, that song gets me every single time.
1: Yes. Oh, they're awesome. I saw them both in concert, and they're big supporters of our troops, and they're just really a couple of really great patriots.
0: You know, I think the lesson here, Hannah, as we've had so many people calling in this hour, and the lesson is that there are so many great patriotic musical artists. I just think that we need to start embracing those people and giving those people a platform. And who knows, some of these other folks like Martina McBride, they might see the light and understand that, you know, there are some things more important in life than getting, you know, a piece of hate mail.
1: Absolutely. Yeah, I agree. Definitely.
0: All right, Hannah, I'm right there with you. I was like an early 80s, mid 80s growing up, and there was some great music back in that genre. And it does trouble me, though, that now my music that I grew up with is on the Muzak when you get into the elevators. That is still a little weird.
1: Yeah, or the grocery store.
0: Or the grocery store.
1: Oh, my gosh.
0: Wow. Yeah. All right, yeah, when you hear Culture Club in the produce section, you're like, oh, geez, I better check my Social Security. All right, Hannah, thank you for those kind words. By the way, folks, down 13 pounds, and I'm promising you, you're going to have a smaller version of Starnes coming at you by the end of the summer. All right, hey, hour two coming up. Hang tight if you're on the phones. We're going to get to you. We'll be right back. Hi, this is Todd Starnes, and every year around this time, people start panicking about summer, trying to cut everything out, starting crazy workouts, beating themselves up because nothing's working fast enough. But honestly, most people don't need more punishment. They need their body working with them again, and that's why Calitrin became such a game changer for me. I've lost a lot of weight with Calitrin because it helped me finally focus on the part most people overlook, repair, recovery, and better sleep. And when your body starts functioning better, losing weight gets easier too.
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6: From ABC News, I'm Mike Dubusky. This Tuesday is one of the most closely watched Senate primaries ahead of the midterm election, with Maine Democrat Graham Platner defending his candidacy against a firestorm of controversy.
7: Platner's ex-girlfriends described, quote, unsettling behavior. One reportedly claiming Platner regularly grabbed her by the shoulders, sometimes hard enough to leave marks, and on one occasion yanked her out of a cab by her wrist. Democrats here in Maine,
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7: Platner fiercely denies any violence.
6: 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Platner has been leading Maine Governor Janet Mills.
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6: Events marking the 82nd anniversary of the D-Day Allied invasion of German-occupied France in World War II has drawn VIPs, including U.S. Defense Secretary Pete Hegseth today. ABC's Chuck Sievertson.
13: At the Normandy American Cemetery, with white crosses above the bodies of U.S. troops killed in action on D-Day, Hegseth warned of modern threats.
14: Different European beaches are stormed by different dangerous ideologies.
13: And
14: America will lead. And we must. But capable allies must be right there with us.
13: This ceremony in the Normandy region paid tribute to those from many nations of what was the Allied Expeditionary Force in the greatest military invasion ever.
6: Some 50 million Americans are in the path of severe weather this afternoon, with thunderstorms predicted across the eastern U.S., fueled by high temperatures.
15: The official start of summer, according to meteorologists, is June 1. So we are in the throes of summer now, really feeling it. Highs are going to rise to 91 degrees as it gets to work, 10 to 20 degrees above average for a lot of places in the Northeast and even parts of the Plains. So make sure you're staying hydrated. Make sure you're finding ways to cool.
9: ABC News meteorologist Samara Theodore. And the third leg of the Triple Crown is tonight in New York. The Belmont Stakes gets underway in just a few hours. The morning line favorite is number 4, Renegade. That horse took second place at the Kentucky Derby. I'm Mike Dubusky, ABC News.
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0: I'm Ed Benkin. Baseball continues on this weekend, and the Yankees will continue their series with the Red Sox. New York is dealing with life without Aaron Judge, who is sidelined with a rib fracture. ESPN's Jorge Castillo talked about a possible timeline for the slugger's return to the lineup.
1: As for a timetable, Aaron Judge says he doesn't talk about timetables. It's made-up stuff, he said. And Brian Cashman said he doesn't want to do a guesstimate because that could be incorrect. So we don't really know exactly when Aaron Judge will come back. But Aaron Judge will be shut down for now. 4 to 6 weeks re-imaging, and the Yankees have to figure out how to move forward without their three-time American League MVP.
0: The Red Sox won the first game of the weekend series last night. The Freeway Series continues tonight in Southern California with the Dodgers hosting the Angels. The Dodgers took the opener with a walk-off last night. Also tonight, the slumping Padres will host the Mets. San Diego has lost 6 in a row and 9 of its last 10. Tonight on the ice, it is Game 3 of the Stanley Cup Finals. The Hurricanes visit the Golden Knights with the series tied at a game apiece. The Knights did not give an update on the status of defenseman Braden McNabb, who took a puck to the face in Game 2. Tampa Bay goaltender Andre Vasilevskiy has won the Vezina Trophy. Vasilevskiy recorded 39 wins in 58 starts. It is an off night for the NBA Finals. The series resumes in New York on Monday with the Knicks holding a 2-0 series lead. The College World Series continues with action in the Super Regionals. In a wild game, Georgia outlasted Mississippi State 13-12. This after Mississippi State jumped out to a 7-0 lead in the game. In the WNBA, the Liberty's Sabrina Ionescu will miss tonight's game against Indiana because of back soreness. Earlier in the WNBA, it was the Lynx over the Storm, 88-68. And in tennis, Mira Andreeva won the French Open in straight sets.
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3: 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Thank you, Glenn.
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13: I mean, but someone take a meatloaf and make it round? What happened here? Because that's not what I'm used to.
14: Joe, you're telling me that Italian families don't sit around a round table with a Pope's head in the middle where they put the pizza?
13: Pope's table, that's right. No, no, no. They get up and get their meals. Although with Dad, you feed him. You give him his food separately. But no, it's a free-for-all at an Italian table.
14: Well, let me tell you about this thing, Joe. We're going to talk politics here in a minute, but this is huge. So they're doing something called a grape stomp tomorrow and also a homemade wine competition. I wish I could have judged that, but I'm a Baptist. So, you know,
13: yeah, right.
14: Yeah, that would not. My mom was diehard Baptist. She would not allow us to drink Welch's grape juice one day past the expiration date because of the fermentation. True story. Well,
13: how many Italian Baptists do you think there might be? I'd have to find it out.
14: That's that's a good question. Anyway, team members, Dylan, maybe you and I should do this. Team members stomp barefoot on grapes in wine barrels, releasing the grape juice. The juice is then measured to see which team provided the most. And they've got the whole thing is organized by a pair of Holy Rosary teachers. You don't want to mess with the nuns.
15: I feel like you just have to have big feet, and then you just win, right?
14: Big feet.
15: Yeah. You just find the tallest dude you can.
13: That's great with the yardsticks. Those women could bring you to your knees with a yardstick in about 30 seconds.
14: I love this idea. So, folks, if you're interested, MemphisItalianFestival.org. If you're anywhere in the area, you know, swing on by and say hello. Would love to say hello to you. That's MemphisItalianFestival.org. So there you go. Joe, a lot, you know, it's interesting. There is so much happening in California in the world of politics, and I'm not sure anyone ever thought that we would be in a situation where you would have a Republican possibly, you know, as a winner of the gubernatorial race and Spencer Pratt as possibly the next mayor of Los Angeles.
13: I know he's getting so much, Spencer Pratt, that is, he's getting so much traction. I think it's really interesting. And even the entertainers are coming alongside him, which I find, again, really interesting for a heavy Dem city. You know, they're nervous. Karen Bass is out there speaking against him. You've got some other organizations coming out there speaking against him. And what I find interesting, too, is they're trying to use AI to come against him. I mean, the guy is like the king of AI. He's the king of these kind of commercials, and it's a stupid ploy. It's a stupid way to go. And don't you find it interesting, Todd, that you know, when the Democrats are talking about Trump, they don't talk about our issues. They're beating on Trump. So what the Democrats in L.A. are doing now is who are they beating on? They're beating on Spencer Pratt. They're coming against him. Oh, he's just an influencer. He really doesn't know how to run a city. He doesn't understand government. Well, maybe it's a good thing he doesn't understand government. He'll go there and shake it up big time. So I hope people truly in California are tired of this garbage and they bring in somebody like Pratt. My concern, let's go to the governor's race for a second. We all were kind of excited thinking, all right, maybe the people of California had it. Maybe they're done with all of this. We actually saw up until about 2 days ago, the Dems were way behind in returning their ballots on the race, the governor's race, races in general, and they surged within a day or two. And now you're looking at, you know, Hilton might be at the top, but he's only at the top by 3 points. Mm. Becerra's right behind him. And Becerra, I mean, he came from nowhere, basically. He's a nowhere guy. He's really done nothing but cause aggravation. Now he's there. Steyer's shortly behind him, and Bianco's behind him. This is scary.
14: It's going to take a lot of, and again, there had been a lot of people saying, well, you know, Bianco needs to drop out. Is that what needs to happen here, or should it just be, you know, vote for who you like?
13: You know, first of all, it's too late for Bianco to drop out. And if he's truly a man of integrity, and I don't dislike the guy, I've talked to him several times, he's got to look at the numbers and realize he's not going to make it. So what I would be doing is commercials saying, look, I'm endorsing Hilton. I'm right behind Hilton. If we're really going to pull this off, you need to vote for Hilton. Because at this point, we've had what? A month? Which is ridiculous. We've had a month of early voting. A lot of those ballots are in. A lot of Republicans have returned their ballots. I don't know how many have gone to him already. And I think it's too late for him just to say, I'm out. He needs now to pump up Hilton.
14: Right now, that because otherwise you're going to split the vote. And that is that the concern, that that's really, that Bianco's numbers are not all that great, but it could be enough to actually elevate Steyer and Becerra?
13: I think Steyer's, unless he just hits it with heavy cash, and he's got the money. I mean, he's got cookie jar money, right, that he could make this happen with. Last number I heard is he spent close to $200 million. I don't know how true that is, but that's what I heard. And again, for him, it's weekend blowing weekend money. But I don't think Steyer really has a chance. They know who he is. Matter of fact, the Democrats are actually running ads against him as to being that rich billionaire trying to buy his way into a seat. And we don't need that. So, we'll see how that plays out. But I'm fairly confident that Hilton will get in there. Becerra will be there. It'll be between those two.
14: All right, Joe Messina on our Patriot Mobile Newsmaker line today. Joe, a great national radio host and covering all things California. You know, I keep going back to this, you know, when I want to go back to the mayor's race for just a moment. As terrible as things are, I mean, it is awful. Santa Monica's a complete mess, used to be a terrific tourist hub. Everywhere you go in Los Angeles, you got the homeless people, the drug addicts. I'm wondering, what is it going to take for the left to wake up and realize this is not working?
13: You know, there's the old show, $64 million question. Yeah, the Dems are so afraid of Republicans, Todd. And I look at the exit polls. I look what people are writing and what have you. And even when we tried to recall Governor Newsom and we had the voting at that time, people coming out when they were being interviewed, they were saying, look, I know he's not the best, but I'm really afraid of what the Republicans will do to this state, which I found to be an asinine comment overall. But when you come back to your point with Los Angeles, I don't know what it's going to take. They won't give him the time on air. You know, it's a very expensive city to do airtime on and do the commercials on. They have no problem running the negative ads that the Dems are putting on against Pratt and Republicans as a whole. Pratt's doing a great job at doing it online, but you know, you look at the numbers here in California, young people don't vote here. As much as we want to think we're hip and we've got information and we're well-educated, we're not, but we think we are. The young kids are not voting. So I don't know how much of his ads online are going to really carry him through.
14: Hmm. All right. Well, we will see. It is a fascinating race, nevertheless, and it's interesting that he's finally starting to do some conservative TV and media. And I will just say this. We have been asking for interviews, I know, on Newsmax for weeks now, and they were telling us that he was not doing conservative media. So it was interesting to see him on Fox yesterday making the rounds. I'm not sure. I got to tell you, I'm not sure that actually helps him, to be honest with you, Joe.
13: I agree. I think that's what hurt Hilton.
14: Yeah.
13: I mean, I love President Trump. I know you do, too. But I think it was a strategic bad move to go ahead. And I would have rather Trump speak positively about Hilton and not necessarily give him the endorsement or tout the endorsement.
14: Honestly, I think Pratt's better off having all of these liberal Hollywood celebs that are now announcing they're going to vote for him. Let him be there. They need to be the surrogates. they need to be out there because those are the votes he needs.
16: Yeah, you're correct.
14: You know. All right, Joe, good. Well, always appreciate the great advice, and I will keep you posted on how the gravy competition goes tomorrow.
13: Oh, I want to. And listen, be careful with that stuff. You know, you're just coming out of this.
14: I know.
13: You want to make sure. You know, I would gain 12 pounds at that one event. I mean, I don't know. But anyway, have fun. God bless. Stay healthy.
14: All right. God bless. Thanks a lot. Joe Messina, everybody, on the Patriot Mobile Newsmaker line. He's a good man. All right, 901-260-5926. Real quick, let's work in a call. Mike in Memphis on KWAM. Mike, what's on your mind?
17: Hey, greetings, Todd. Good to hear you. The Constitutional Republic began actually in 1789. I know that the 250th year goes back to the Declaration of Independence, but a lot of people are referring to the establishment of the country, which didn't actually occur until 1789. And the original Constitution didn't get implemented until then. Then it was changed in 1871 when they abandoned the Republic and it became a United States of America corporation. So that was actually 82 years that we actually had a Republic. And now if you just go back to 1789, it's a, you know, it's a different years. And of course, from 1790 or 1891, it's 155 years. And most people never actually have read or actually seen an original copy of the Constitution for the United States, where they'll read the word United is in lowercase, meaning it's a verb, as opposed to the Constitution of the United States, which is in all capital letters. It's a corporate charter for a corporation. This is not taught in public school. It's taught in many private schools, but it should be, you know, taught for everyone to realize that we're basically under occupation by Great Britain from that charter, which is registered and done in Bradstreet. And even your title of nobility section was removed in the original 13th Amendment and replaced.
14: Mike, what's the point here? Let's get to the bottom line here. What's the point?
17: Well, the celebration is a fraud. There's no country been around for 250 years.
14: So what are you going to be doing on July 4th, Mike?
17: Cutting grass.
14: Of course. Well, I'll tell you what, Mike. I'm sure somebody out there in Memphis will be grabbing a burger and shooting off fireworks and on your behalf. But so appreciate you calling it. It's kind of like just pouring water, right? We're celebrating America for crying out loud. Dylan, geez, Aloo.
15: Don't look at me.
14: It's a Debbie Downer of a call. Mowing grass.
15: Well, you know, some people will also be mowing grass, but they'll shoot fireworks afterwards.
14: The official U.S. federal holiday to celebrate the birthday of America is July 4th. All right, ladies and gentlemen, 901-260-5926. 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
14: Hey, Todd Starnes here. 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
14: 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It is working for me. 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If you can't write down the number, just give us a call here at the station, and we will be happy to share that information with you again. Also, ladies and gentlemen, in the break, we've been encouraging you for the past really month or so now to pre-order a copy of my brand new book. It's called The Golden Age, How Trump Saved America. By the way, the book is officially at the printers. We need your help in basically knowing how many books in that first run, because the last two books that have come out, they've sold out after the first day. So they're making sure that does not happen again. And one of the ways we can do that is by judging the pre-orders. So head over to Books A Million, Amazon, Barnes & Noble. And I know Barnes & Noble is going to be a big partner with us. We're doing a lot of things with them in this book project. So go order, pre-order online, and you'll be getting this book in July. That's when it's going to be in bookstores. Cannot wait for you to read it. It's really a fun, fun book. All right, hang tight, everybody. Hour three of The Big Show coming up. We'll be right back.
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24: From ABC News, I'm Dave Packer. Iran is condemning new U.S. attacks as, quote, a clear violation of the ceasefire. ABC foreign correspondent Tom Sophie Bridge.
25: Fresh U.S. missile strikes along Iran's coast. The U.S. military saying it destroyed Iranian radar sites after Iran fired four one-way attack drones, which posed a threat to ships near to the Strait of Hormuz. Iran retaliating, firing a volley of missiles at U.S. allies Kuwait and Bahrain. The strikes adding to the uncertainty amid a supposed ceasefire.
24: Sources familiar with Secretary Scott Bessent's thinking telling ABC News that the Treasury Department is planning to use Iranian assets to rebuild and repair any future damage caused by Iran. Meanwhile, the Lebanese army says an Israeli airstrike killed two officers and a soldier, potentially jeopardizing wider negotiations between the U.S. and Iran. Graham Plattner is campaigning hard in the final days of Maine's Democratic primary. He's been leading party rival Governor Janet Mills. But recent controversies, including allegations published by the New York Times from women claiming they were physically abused, could hurt his chances Tuesday, made a plea for continued support Friday night.
26: Now, as every single piece of that past and journey gets dug up, litigated, and weaponized, you have my back.
24: Tuesday's winner will go up against Republican incumbent Susan Collins, who's been in the U.S. Senate for nearly 30 years. Backlash against a proposed data center in Tennessee, where more than 160,000 people have signed a petition opposing one next to the Nashville Zoo. Nashville Mayor Freddie O'Connell.
2: This one seems particularly unusual in that a non-owner for the property seems to be applying for a building permit.
24: No comment from the developer. And FIFA announced it'll now allow fans to bring their own water bottles to some stadiums during the World Cup. FIFA had barred spectators from bringing refillable water bottles into the tournament's 16 stadiums in North America. You're listening to ABC News.
3: Here's the official forecast for tonight. Mostly cloudy and 68. Partly sunny tomorrow. A chance of showers and thunderstorms. Our high 83. Overnight rain and thunderstorms possible for Sunday night. The low 69. Monday, more showers and thunderstorms as we head back to work. 82 the high. Monday night, rain and thunderstorms continue dropping down to 69. Tuesday, showers and thunderstorms. The high 85. Tuesday night, more rain and 71. I'm Craig Allen on Talk Radio 102.3.
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14: 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Hello, everybody. Welcome to Hour 3 of The Big Show. Great to have you with us today. Open Line Friday. That means you call in, talk about whatever you'd like to talk about. Our telephone number, by the way, 901-260-5926. That's 901-260-5926. By the way, this segment of the program brought to you by our friends at Newsmax TV. A new study showing that 70% of Americans are not getting the full benefits they deserve. 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You can call them at 1-800-999-9690. 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You know, one of the things that we've been covering for a very long time now on this program is what happened on October the 7th, that terrible day when the jihadists waged a terrorist attack on innocent people in Israel. And, you know, a lot of people lose sight, and I know there's been a lot of hullabaloo within the conservative social media influencer world. But the reality is that all of this started at a concert, a music festival, with young people who were in the prime of their lives, so much ahead of them. One of those individuals who was there and survived, she is now the public affairs officer for the Combat Anti-Semitism Movement, Natalie Sanandaji, a survivor of the music festival massacre. And she's been making the rounds on many college, university campuses, and we're honored to have her with us today on this program. Natalie, thank you so much for spending a few moments with us today.
6: Thank you for having me.
14: You know, I know that you're a native of Long Island, and you have Iranian and Israeli roots, and I want to talk about that in just a minute. But, you know, looking back on that moment, I can't even imagine how you must feel watching people like the Tucker Carlsons and the Megyn Kellys of the world coming out and really, I think, disgracing, you know, what actually happened and misrepresenting what happened on that day.
6: It is. It's very frustrating, and it's hard not to get angry at these people. And even in my day-to-day life, I come across people who tell me that they never heard of the B-Bus family and the fact that a mother and two babies were kidnapped into Gaza on that day and they came back in coffins. There's people who tell me that they never heard of the Nova Festival. They think that everything started on October 8th and that Israel started all of this and just indiscriminately went into Gaza and started killing innocent Palestinian people. And I guess part of what I considered my mission ever since October 7th was to try to be a voice for those who no longer had a voice, to try to be a voice for all those who were not as fortunate as I was, who did not survive the Nova Festival. And part of being their voice is sharing their story and sharing the truth. So if I just get angry and frustrated at these people, and if I'm not open to having a discussion with them, I'm never going to be able to share that side of the story. So it can be difficult sometimes to not get frustrated, to not get angry, but I kind of have to try to keep my cool as much as possible in order to do what I consider my mission, which is sharing the truth.
14: Natalie, you're so right. I mean, everybody picks up October 8th. They don't want to talk about October the 7th, But you were there. You were at this music festival. Can you set the scene for us? What were you doing, and why were you there? And take us through what happened.
6: Well, as the daughter of an Israeli mother, I've been going to Israel almost every year my entire life. And I went to Israel specifically that summer for a friend's wedding. And then I extended for the holidays to be with friends and family. And I bought a ticket to this music festival. In Israel, they call them nature parties. They're usually in the woods or in the desert. And typically with parties like these, you don't receive the location to the event until maybe a few hours before the event starts. And usually this is for security reasons, to make sure that anyone who was not approved to buy a ticket for the event does not know where it is. And that's another thing in Israel, for security reasons, you can't always just buy a ticket to an event. You have to get vetted out, and you have to send the event organizers your Instagram page, your government ID number, so on and so forth, a photo of you to make sure that you are who you say you are. And a few hours before the event, we get the location and we see that it's very close to Gaza. And I was going with a few friends, all of whom were Israeli. I was the only American in the group. And I always knew that people lived in that area, but as someone who goes and visits Israel and who doesn't live there, I just happened to have never been that close to Gaza. And I kind of looked to my Israeli friends and I was like, do you guys think that we should be nervous that the party is so close to the Gaza border? And they kind of scoffed at me and they told me, you know, Natalie, like, where were you yesterday? And I was like, oh, well, I was like hiking in the north by some waterfalls, enjoying nature. And they asked me, like, what were you on the border of? And I said, well, I was on the border of Lebanon. And they said, exactly, you know, anywhere you go in Israel, unless you're staying in Tel Aviv in the center the entire

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1: So the festival security, right, like maybe a minute before we heard those first gunshots, they started yelling at everyone to get out of their cars and start running. And we listen to them. We pull our cars over. A few moments after we pull the car over, we hear the first gunshots. We get out of our cars. We start running. And we ran for about 4 hours on and off. Anytime we didn't hear gunshots, we would kind of slow down to catch our breath. If you could imagine, it was like over 100 degrees at that time in Israel. Most of us didn't think to grab water before we left our cars. And we really... you know, people were running in every direction, and we constantly had to change directions because there were some moments where we were running from the terrorists behind us. They were shooting at us. And then suddenly we would see other people from the festival running towards us, and we would see them getting shot at and falling. And we would realize that we're not only running from terrorists, we're also suddenly running towards them. And then you suddenly have to make a kind of split second decision whether to turn left or turn right. And those 4 hours were filled with a lot of split second decisions of trying to figure out what the safest option would be, but not really knowing
2: right.
1: what the safest option would be. So it was just a lot of making kind of what people call choiceless choices.
2: Natalie,
1: choices where you really don't know what's going to save your life.
2: Let me jump in there because we do not have a lot of time and I have a lot of questions to ask. And we have Natalie Sanandaji with us from Combat Anti-Semitism. The website, combatantisemitism.org. I'm so happy to hear that you're out there, you're speaking, doing events, and really letting people know, hey, this is how this started, and this is this is why Israel responded the way they did, and honestly, they had to respond in that way.
1: I really feel so fortunate that I got the opportunity to start working with the Combat Anti-Semitism Movement. I started working for them about 2 months into the war, and being able to work with them and meeting the people that I've met along the way is what's really given me the opportunity to share this truth and to try to share it on as many platforms as possible. I started interviewing and trying to share about 3 days after the attacks. And that's kind of how the Combat Anti-Semitism Movement found out about me, because they saw my interviews. I was one of the first survivors who came back to the U.S. and started interviewing. And very soon, I started to also speak about Iran and what's happening in Iran right now. As someone, as a Jew of Iranian descent, it was also so important for me to make the world realize that the Iranian people and the Jewish people right now have one common enemy. You know, the government in Iran, the IRGC, Hamas is just one of their proxies. And we have this common enemy. And I felt like through showing people the commonality and the unity between the Iranian people and the Jewish people right now, maybe it would open people's eyes. Maybe it would make people see who the real enemy is here, who started this war. And that's been my goal for the past a little over 2.5 years.
2: Well, I think it is a noble goal, and it's something that needs to be shared. And I would say, as an evangelical Christian, I think it's imperative for every Christian to stand alongside, you know, our Jewish friends, because we're all in this together. You know, the Islamists, they are targeting all of us, and we have to stand together, and we've got to fight back.
1: That's something I really hope that people realize before it's too late. I feel that a lot of people don't realize that this isn't going to end with the Jewish people. It's only going to continue. It's only going to get worse. And we're seeing currently right now, every day, we're seeing global intifada a reality. It's not just a chant anymore that people are chanting in the streets. We're seeing attacks get greater and greater by the day. And it's not just targeting Jewish communities anymore. And I think only now, unfortunately, people have to be attacked for the world to realize that this wasn't just about the Jewish people, that globalized intifada affects all of us. And I think it is very unfortunate that people have to get hurt in order for the world to wake up. But I do hope that the rest of the world wakes up before it's too late.
2: Natalie, we're going to have to leave it there. And so glad, thank God, that you were able

0: able to escape those evil monsters. And we certainly wish you nothing but the best on your journey as you share and tell that story and ultimately do the mission of the organization you represent, Combat Anti-Semitism. That's what it's all about. Natalie, again, thank you for joining us. All right, 901-260-5926, our telephone number. That's 901-260-5926. You see the Islamist marching in the streets of New York City and a lot of other major American cities. And folks, they are sending a message. Just the other day, I don't know if you saw this video on social media. There was a guy, a pastor, in some small community, and one of the Islamists showed up in front of the guy's church and rolled out a prayer mat. And the pastor said, "No, you're not going to be doing that here." Well, this is what we are dealing with, ladies and gentlemen. The Islam after the Jews, they'll be coming after the Christians. All of you gay folks out there, they're going to be coming after you. So we can either live in our own little cocooned worlds, or we can stand together and fight. I would recommend that we stand together and fight. Got to take a break. We'll be right back.
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right, this story out of Nantucket. I don't know what's in the water up there. So there is a preacherette. You know, a lot of churches have the female preachers. We don't do that in the Baptist faith tradition. Anyway, there is a preacherette by the name of Erin Splain. And she is the reverend of the Woke Unitarian Universalist Church in Nantucket. And preacherette Splain said that she has just canceled the July 4 celebrations because white people are privileged and honoring American history perpetuates the harm, injustice, and anti-democratic process. She's also forbidding anyone from contacting her on social media about her decision. You just can't make this up, ladies, and you just can't make this up. So anyway, the preacherette, very upset, and she wrote to the editors of the, I guess, the local newspaper, and she said, canceling the 4th of July celebration this year reflects the deep concern we are feeling since the Supreme Court decision. By the way, this is the one that did away with those unconstitutional race-based districts. She says that she wants the congregation to better understand our own whiteness and how we can be a part of changing an inherently unfair system which has been in place for 250 years. We are working as a congregation and as members of this community to expand our knowledge. Oh, she's... Oh, I see. Preacher at Splain is splaining it to us. In the time between now and July 4th, Reverend Splain is available for conversation by appointment only. Neither she nor anyone from the congregation will respond to anyone who attempts to engage on any social media platform. Social media is not the place for important Tinder conversations. Interesting. Well, there you go. Erin Splain. Wait a second. Is she a she? Well, they're calling her a she, but I don't know. It kind of looks, I don't know. The preacherette looks like a, you know, a mister. I don't know. So for the sake, I just want to make sure I don't get the hate mail. We don't know the pronouns of this individual. All right. So we'll just leave that there. And our apologies if we have misgendered the preacherette. Unbelievable. 901-260-5926. You know, Rutland, Massachusetts, they actually canceled their 4th of July celebration. You know why? Because they used all the money to house illegal aliens. They don't have enough cash to pay the cops to do the 4th of July celebration. Unbelievable. All right, 901-260-5926. This is the Todd Stern Show.

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18: If that message is finally connecting to voters there in South Carolina.
19: To the ones that are awake, that are paying attention, that are true patriots, but we have still an establishment group of people in South Carolina that claim to be Republicans that are okay with Lindsey's Obama and Biden judge picks, that he's doing, and they're okay with his voting record of 43% lifetime conservative voting record that's failing. They're okay with his 57% constitutional voting record failing. They're okay with our tax dollars going to fund Al-Qaeda and Hamas through USAID for several years till Trump shut it down last year, thank goodness. And so I don't understand it. I ask these people, if you say you are a Republican, just like I asked Russell Fry last night at an event here in Myrtle Beach where we are, I said, Russell, your endorsement of Lindsey Graham is shameful and embarrassing because that's not who you are. You have a 95% voting record. I'm so proud of you. You stand up and you're doing the right thing, but you endorsed Lindsey Graham, a traitor. So, I mean, what are you doing? Who are you? Why did you endorse Lindsey? And he didn't really have an answer, and he looked embarrassed, and he said, you know, I'm trying to support Trump, and Trump's working with Lindsey right now, and Lindsey seems to be doing the right thing. But I said, that's because it's campaign season, it's election period again. We're right. Less than 10 days away from a primary. That's why he's acting like a conservative again.
18: Mark, you haven't heard Lindsey Graham say anything negative about John Thune. And John Thune, the majority leader, is literally obstructing the president's agenda, not just on the Save America Act, not just on the refusal to nuke the filibuster, but they're not even allowing the Senate to go into recess so the president can make recess appointments. What do you make of that?
19: What I make of it is that tells us who Lindsey is. He's okay with people doing the same thing he's doing, voting like a Democrat and not attacking John Thune for blocking Trump's agenda. If I'm in the U.S. Senate, we'll make a motion to vacate John Thune and get rid of him and nuke the filibuster and get rid of that. And, you know, don't allow these Democrats to continue to find a way to pause and hold up stuff and push aside these bills we need to work on and pass and keep America moving forward, and just putting the bills into subcommittees to die and be stagnated and sit there forever and never come back out again. It's crushing America, allowing this to go on, and I won't stand for it.
18: Mark, do you realize something rather historic has just happened here on this program? For weeks now, we've had Senate candidates coming on. Many of them, or pretty much all of them, are Republican candidates. Not a one was willing to say what you just said. And I think that is ultimately the problem with the Republican Party. We've got really feckless Republicans, as you said. I think we've got a lot of Republicans in name only that are running out there.
19: That's right. And I want to use a stronger word, and the word is traitor. We have people that are not adhering to their oath as they held their hand on a Bible and swore an oath to defend the United States Constitution. And if they can't do that and they're supporting everything that's against America, then I ask the voters out there, who are these people? Who are these senators and House representatives in Congress and in our state at the state level that will not do the right thing? How long are we going to put up with that and keep allowing these elected officials, the employees of the people, that are not representing America first principles? Come on. This is the 250th anniversary of this country. Let's get rid of these traitors and get the right people in.
18: By the way, folks, we have Mark Lynch joining us, running for the U.S. Senate. He has primaried Senator Lindsey Graham. You now have an opportunity, the good people of South Carolina, you have an opportunity to send a rock-solid America First conservative to Capitol Hill and send Lindsey Graham packing. You know, Mark, you mentioned the rhinos. We had a story earlier that we talked about, Martina McBride and a number of these musicians that are canceling performances as a part of the Great American State Fair there in the nation's capital. I don't know about you, I'm tired of people that just thumb their nose at their country. I see people like Martina McBride. First of all, yes, it's cowardice. I get that. But I think the worst part is that she's not a patriot, and that bothers me.
19: Yes, I agree with you, Todd. I mean, these people are showing their true colors.
18: All right, Mark, we're going to have to leave it there. We certainly appreciate it. We apologize. We had some tech issues, but we're going to get you back on between now and the primary. Folks, you've got a choice, and this is a good choice. Mark Lynch, a good man. And, Mark, we wish you nothing but the very best out there on the campaign trail.
19: Thank you, Todd. I appreciate it. I'm praying for America to have the scales removed from their eyes, that we can get back and serve this country the way God intended it to be and bring God back first again.
18: Amen to that. All right. Mark Lynch, everybody, running for the U.S. Senate there in South Carolina. He has primaried Lindsey Graham. Your reaction to that? And thank God, finally a candidate with the courage to stand up and say, John Thune's out of there if I get elected. 901-260-5926. This is the Todd Stern Show.
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3: All right. Welcome back, everybody. This is the Todd Stearns Radio Show. What a true honor to be with you today, and great to have you with us on this Friday edition of the program. By the way, don't forget, tonight, 5 o'clock Eastern, we're going to be talking to the president of Catholic Vote. There has been a big controversy involving the Washington Nationals and one of their players, who is a devout Christian. And apparently, management pretty much sidelined the guy because of his religious beliefs. So the good people over at Catholic Vote have come out in support of this athlete. We're going to be talking to them. Also, Steve Gill is joining us, and Wendy Patrick is going to be here as well. Edie Hill is going to weigh in on the news of the day. So we're going to have a jam-packed edition of the show tonight on Newsmax. All right, let's go right to the phone lines here. 901-260-5926. Louise in Georgia. Louise, what's going on?
13: Well, I'm poor and broken. You're probably rich. How you doing?
3: I'm doing better than I deserve.
13: Well, I'm still breathing, so I guess that's a good thing.
3: It's a good day then. Absolutely, Louise.
13: It is. I won't hinder you, but I remember back in 2020, I don't remember whether it's 2 weeks or 2 months or when, I called and, you know, was talking about 2020 being such a crooked election. And at that time, you said, well, you know, we can't dwell on that. We got to push past it. But my whole point being, I think we all know now that it was crooked, especially all this other crap coming out. But what worries me, MAGA people need to understand that the presidential election is not the only one that was crooked. Does anybody think in somebody in their right mind would put Maxine Waters, Al Green, Adam, whatever. I don't have a good name for him. Schiff.
3: Shifty Schiff. Pencil deck Schiff is what we call him.
13: No, I've got a better name for him.
3: I bet you do.
13: I can't use it on the air.
3: I understand.
13: But I just want people to understand these midterms coming up will be just as crooked. The Democrats will be just as crooked. And if Karen Bass wins, we don't know it was crooked. And that's all I want to put out there. So people, we got to get out and vote on these midterms when they come our way.
3: Louise, I think, you know, here's what I want you to do. You're going to be calling in between now and Election Day. But on Election Day, I want you to call in on our Election Day show and remind people and tell people what you just said, because it is so vitally important, Louise. And you're right. We've got to get out and vote. And that's the big problem. Yes, the other side is cheating. The way they're able to cheat is that conservatives, and especially all of you church-going Christians, you folks are lazy, lazy butts. You got to get off your blessed assurance, and you got to go and vote. I mean, it's really that simple, right, Louise?
13: That's right, and I'm one of them gun-toting. I'm going to be like J.D. Vance's grandma.
3: Uh-oh.
13: I'll be a gun in every corner.
3: Come on now. All right, Louise.
13: No, don't you think that's a good thing?
3: I think it's a great thing, Louise. I sure do.
13: But we don't need to wait till the day, that day, to remind them. We need to be reminding them every day.
3: Yes.
13: From now till then.
3: Yes. Louise, you speak the truth, and it is a great message. Look, we got to let you go because we're about to ramp the show. But Louise, thank you for that, and what a great word, by the way, on the guns. That's one of the reasons why the Chinese and the Russians have never tried to invade us. We've got too many pistol packing grandmas, and then on the other hand, they got the cast iron skillets. So Russians, they know what's up. They know. All right. It's been a great show, folks. Hey, ToddStearns.com. Go check out all of our great stories. We have that piece up on the 4th of July celebration that got canceled up in Nantucket. You're going to want to read that. Also, a crazy story out of Illinois. A school canceled a graduation prayer. And you need to read that story as well. Also, don't forget to head over to a bookstore, and all you have to do is go online, pre-order a copy of The Golden Age, How Trump Saved America. Folks, you're going to love the book. That's all I can. It's going to be great. And I don't know, maybe in the next couple of weeks, we'll read some passages out of the book. You're going to be blessed. All right. We've got to scoot out of here. Thank you again. It has been great to be back in the saddle. Thank you for the thoughts and the prayers and the kind words. Get out there. Have a great Friday. We're going to see you Saturday at the Italian Festival in Memphis. And hopefully we'll see you in church on Saturday or Sunday. Get out there and be good, America.
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17: From ABC News, I'm Dave Packer. Breaking this hour, a manhunt in Toledo, Ohio, after reports of multiple people shot this afternoon near a community street festival. Police say many victims have been taken to nearby hospitals, but gave no further information at this time on how many were shot. Israel carrying out airstrikes in southern Lebanon today. 9 people reported dead, including members of the Lebanese military. ABC's Tom Sophie Bridge.
18: The U.S.-Iran talks also hinging on the conflict in Lebanon between Israel and the Iranian-backed militant group Hezbollah. Today, the Lebanese army saying three of its soldiers were killed in an Israeli
19: stores
18: strike.
19: Everywhere without a prescription.
18: Just days after
19: this,
18: the U.S. brokered an agreement
19: diagnose,
18: the Lebanon's
19: treat,
18: army to
19: cure,
18: gradually replace Israeli
19: disease.
18: Troops and Hezbollah in the country's south. The IDF saying today's strike is under review.
17: And Iran condemning new U.S. attacks as a clear violation of the ceasefire. There it comes after the U.S. military says it targeted Iranian radar sites and shot down several Iranian drones near the Strait of Hormuz. The Pentagon also...
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1: extraordinary court hearing Friday involving Justice Department lawyers charged with defending President Trump's White House ballroom project.
19: The Department of Justice says President Trump's ballroom is necessary because of security concerns, pointing to the White House Correspondents' Dinner in an attempt to urge an appeals court panel to throw out a lower court's order that halted construction. Now, the DOJ says only Congress can block the project on the site of the now-demolished east wing of the White House. But they also say they don't need congressional approval.
1: ABC's Alex Perchet. President Trump held what the White House billed as an economic speech last night in Wisconsin ahead of the November midterms. ABC's Olivia Rubin.
22: President Trump touting an economic win, a strong jobs report that showed extensive hiring.
23: So these are the strongest job numbers of the entire administration so far, and that's during this conflict on top of it. So it's great.
22: The labor market adding 172,000 jobs in May, according to new government data, more than double what economists expected. The unemployment rate holding steady at 4.3%.
1: Tonight in Las Vegas, game three of the Stanley Cup Final. The Carolina Hurricanes and Vegas Golden Knights are neck and neck in the series, each with one win under their belts. Still no update on the Golden Knights defenseman Braden McNabb, who took a puck in the face in game two. The game starting at 8 p.m. Eastern on ABC. Dave Packer, ABC News.
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0: Here's the official forecast for tonight. Mostly cloudy and 68. Partly sunny tomorrow. A chance of showers and thunderstorms. Our high 83. Overnight rain and thunderstorms possible for Sunday night. The low 69. Monday, more showers and thunderstorms as we head back to work. 82 the high. Monday night, rain and thunderstorms continue dropping down to 69. Tuesday, showers and thunderstorms. The high 85. Tuesday night, more rain and 71. I'm Craig Allen on Talk Radio 102.3.
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0: Keegan is with us in Palm Beach, Florida. Hi, Keegan. How are you?
5: Hey, Dave. I'm doing well. How are you?
0: Better than I deserve. What's up?
5: So I had a question I wanted to run by you. I'm 22 now, but back when I turned 18, I took out some credit cards and racked up, to me, a significant debt. And I finally now am just facing it. I'm 22, and I got a job, full-time job, and I've been working on paying it off.
0: Good. What do you make?
5: I make $3,500 a month.
0: Okay. Working 40 hours?
5: Yes.
0: What do you do?
5: I work for a pain cream company, Nano Extreme Pain Cream.
0: Okay.
5: The marketing for it.
0: Yeah. And how much credit card debt did you run up?
5: I ran up about $40,000.
0: Mm-hmm. Is that all the debt you got?
5: $40,000, and then I have some student loan debt. Altogether, I had $70,000 of debt.
0: Okay, so student loans are $30,000?
5: Yes.
0: No car debt?
5: Well, I was watching your show, and I ended up selling my car about 2 weeks ago because I am able to ride into work with somebody.
6: Good.
0: Wow.
6: Very good.
0: What did the car sell for?
5: I sold it for $13,000, so I was able to put that towards the car. So I just paid that off. So I don't have a loan on that anymore.
0: Big move there.
6: Excellent.
0: Way to go. All right.
6: Okay, so the $70,000.
5: Yep, and then I had some bicycles that I sold. I sold those for $10,000 to pay off some debt. I ended up paying off two credit cards that totaled up to $8,500 in debt. So
0: look at you, man.
5: Down now.
0: Get it.
6: So you're with
5: down
6: the 70 now.
5: $43,000. Down to 43, yeah.
0: But there's 70 total, including student loan debt. Yeah, okay.
5: So I have a friend who offered to pay off all my debt, and I pay him back.
6: Ooh.
5: I don't really know if I want to do that or not, because I don't want to ruin – I know money can ruin a relationship, and I'm not sure if I want to go down that road.
0: It's not really money that ruins it. It's the change in the relationship that can ruin it. So who you're 22. What kind of a friend has $73,000?
5: He comes from generational wealth. His dad's very wealthy, so he has lots of money just laying around.
6: Wow.
0: Okay.
5: So he offered to pay it for me, and I have to pay him back, of course, but I'm not sure if I want to do that.
0: No, I would not do that. No.
5: Okay.
0: I think you're making wonderful progress because you've done a couple of things. One is you became very focused and clear on your debt attack. And two is you've been very impressively willing to sacrifice. I'm very impressive. And so,
5: yeah, I mean, it's not what I want to do at 22, but
6: you're seeing the results.
5: I don't want to live my whole life like this.
0: Yeah, yeah, but what you don't want to do is live under the thumb of a credit card either. So you're wanting to get out. I'm going to fight my way out. No, I think it's a kind offer, and I appreciate it. The problem is that when you borrow money from someone, you change the relationship to that of master servant. The borrower is slave to the lender. And even if if you're a slave, by definition, you have a master. And even if your master is a very nice person or is an unconcerned person, they still become your master. And it changes the air in the room. They start thinking about how much this guy works. Mm-hmm. They start thinking about if you're going on vacation. They start thinking about if you went to happy hour. All of a sudden, they're thinking about it, even if they have plenty of money, quote unquote, laying around.
6: Yeah, because this is your friend, so he has front row seats to how you're living your life every day.
0: Yeah. So, I mean, it's kind of sounds good on the surface, or it's actually a nice
6: generous
0: offer.
6: Yeah, it sounds
0: it's
6: generous.
0: But it's going more times than not, to your point, it ends in disaster, Keegan. So, I will tell you this. If you can get some transportation of some kind, I'd love to see you pick up an extra job for 30 more hours and, you know, and continue to accelerate the plan that you've already got. That's what I would do. But the secret sauce to this, Keegan, is not mathematics on the interest rate. You get a better interest rate with your friend. The secret sauce is not that at all. The secret sauce is Keegan. When Keegan changed, everything changed. And before Keegan changed, Nothing changed. So once you decide you're going to ride this thing, you're riding it. I'm proud of you. Keep after it, dude. I want you to look in the mirror and go, you're the answer to the problem, not borrowing from a friend.
6: That's right.
0: And that might include working another 30 hours a week somewhere, which I really wouldn't mind you doing at all. Todd is in El Paso. Hey, Todd, what's up? Todd?
7: Hey, how's it going? Sorry about that. I was kind of muted a little bit. My bad.
0: No troubles. What's up?
7: Hey, so anyway, I've kind of gotten myself kind of like screwed over a little bit, I guess you could say. I was out I had a friend put me on to getting Pokemon cards, and I think I went a little too far over because I racked up, well, I talked to the lady on the phone before this, I racked up like thousands of dollars in credit card debt to help pay for my Pokemon cards.
6: How many thousands?
7: Probably like $10,000 to $15,000.
6: Oof. Okay.
0: Right. So, how much credit card debt do you have exactly? Do you even know?
7: No, I don't really like pay attention to it like that.
0: Mm-hmm. Well, step one, identify the problem in detail. You're lost. You're screwed. You need to find the map that has the little red arrow on it that says you are here. Here you are. It's $13,426 of stupid. I want to define my stupid very carefully and thoroughly. That's step one. Step two is take assessment of the inventory of Pokemon cards and how you can move them. So you bought them to speculate on them and try to retail them back out. You tried to buy them at one price and sell them at another price, right?
7: Correct. And
0: did you do that successfully ever?
7: No, I kind of just winged it because I saw other success stories, and I was like, you know what? I'll use the credit card. You know, my logic was, I'll use their money because it's not mine, and then if it doesn't work, then
6: why were you
7: fall out. Maybe
0: then it's your money after all. Who knew? Yeah.
6: I have a feeling this is a symptom of something else. What caused you to be so desperate that you would do 10,000 or however much on a credit card for Pokemon cards?
7: Oh, that's just the American dream in my mind. I'm just trying to, like, made the next dollar like anybody.
0: The American dream is to go broke in credit card debt?
7: Well, when you word it like that. I wanted to.
0: Okay.
7: I mean, like,
6: what do you do for work? What's your job?
7: I'm kind of like bouncing around employment. I'm kind of.
6: There it is.
7: Looking for a new,
6: and there
7: new
6: it is.
7: Job a little.
6: Okay. That's what I was getting to. There was something going on.
0: Yeah. Ding, ding, ding, ding, ding.
6: Okay.
0: Okay, so you believe crap like you heard, like, it takes money to make money. And so I'm going to be a Pokemon guy because two people I know did this once, and instead of working. So here's what I want you to do. I want you to get a 40-hour job. And then what I want you to do right after that is I want you to get another 30-hour job and pay these credit cards off. Meanwhile, call some of your stupid Pokemon friends and say, hey, stupid friend, you got me into a stupid mess because I was stupid, and we're going to get this mess cleaned up and sell these stupid cards. Now, help me with this, and let's get these cards moved instead of sitting around looking at them, because every day I got to look at them, if I'm you, I feel dumber.
6: Yeah, the American...
0: I've done dumb things, Todd. You did a dumb thing. So I know what dumb things look like, and dumb things, when you leave them sitting there in your house, they shame you. When you walk by, they go, you did
6: a
0: dumb thing.
6: They talk to you.
0: They talk to you. They tell you.
6: They do.
0: Had a car parked in my driveway one time. It kept saying, Dave, you're stupid.
6: Yeah.
0: You're dumb, Dave.
6: Yeah.
0: You look what you did, Dave. And I got rid of that stupid car. I felt stupid every time I drove it.
6: Yeah.

0: Buying or selling a home is exciting, but let's be real, it's also a huge deal. 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
0: Our scripture of the day, John 13:35, by this everyone will know that you are my disciples, if you love one another. Thomas Sowell said, some of the biggest cases of mistaken identity are among intellectuals who have trouble remembering that they are not God.
3: Oh, boy.
0: Whoa. David is in Denver. Hey, David, what's up?
4: Not much, Dave. How are you?
0: Better than I deserve. How can we help?
4: Yeah, I'm on baby step six. I'm paying off my home. I have no debt at the moment. And I've been in the corners of the YouTube finance world, and I found a video about bi-weekly mortgage payments and signing up for that program. So I'm currently owe $420,000 on a 5.98 30-year fixed loan, and I'm 2 years in, and I was wondering, do you recommend that I sign up for the bi-weekly mortgage payments?
0: I would not pay a fee for it. Is there a fee associated with it?
4: Yes, sir. To enroll, Rocket Mortgage does require a single upfront mortgage payment, which for me is $3,500. So I would have
0: that they
4: to
0: hold as a fee. They take that as a fee.
3: Wow.
4: No, I do. I guess not a fee. I think it goes towards the principal, sir.
0: Is your mortgage with Rocket?
4: Yes, sir.
0: Okay. Are they charging any fee for the service of the biweekly? An actual fee?
4: I don't believe so, sir. I believe they just asked me to make a one-time mortgage payment to enroll, and then I am enrolled from then on.
0: Okay, that's possible. I'm not real trusting of Rocket.
4: Ah.
0: Because Rocket has a lot of shysters going on in there, so be careful. But let's walk through it. Here's why I'm asking that question, all right? So basically, a biweekly mortgage is half a payment, as you know, David, every 2 weeks.
4: Yes, sir.
0: There are 26 two-week periods in a year. So 26 halves is 13 holes.
4: Right.
0: Which means that a biweekly mortgage effectively pays a single payment extra per year.
4: Correct.
0: So mathematically, you would be within $15 of this by simply just writing a check once a year for an extra payment.
4: That's true. And so I kind of thought, like, what?
0: There's no magic.
4: Better move?
0: Yeah, the biweekly is not magic. It's just a way to trick you into paying extra principal.
4: I see.
0: And that's the only thing that does it. So if you just took your regular mortgage and once a year sent an extra payment above your regular mortgage, you'll be within $10 or $15 of the same exact result. So it takes a 30-year mortgage and turns it into about a 23. It takes a 15-year mortgage and turns it into about a 12.
4: I see.
0: But it's all done by an extra principal payment a year. And really, truthfully, you're on baby step six, so you may be doing more or less of an extra principal payment a year. Are you paid every 2 weeks?
4: Yes, sir. I do have a salary position. So does my wife. We we earn about $186,000 a year.
0: So it would be kind of an autopilot thing to at least get one extra payment a year. But I, with those numbers you're giving me, I want you to put more than that on there anyway, don't you?
4: Well, the problem is I have a 4-year-old son, and I'm paying $22,000 a year for daycare, and that just really hurts the budget. I do feel like I'm house poor. I feel like I'm kind of, you know.
0: Well, if you're house poor, you don't need to increase your house payment.
4: Yes, sir. I'm just trying to pay this thing off as quickly as possible. Currently,
0: well, the way you're going to do that is extra principal payments, not being house poor daycare. So you got to decide which life is it you're living here. But either way, I want you and baby step six, for your sake, to get the house paid off. And the way you're going to do that is extra principal payments. If you want to do that by setting it up as a biweekly and they don't charge you a fee to do it, see, if they're charging you $500 to do this or something, well, crap, no, I'll just send it an extra payment.
4: Right.
0: But if they're charging you no fee and you want, and you're paid biweekly and it's easy, yeah, let's do that, but let's also plan to do more.
4: Excellent. And before I let you go, I do earn $11,000 a month with my wife after taxes, and my mortgage is $3,500. Which equates to 32.2% of my monthly income. Since I'm on baby step six, I don't have any debt. Do you still think I can keep this house? I know you always say sell the house is too much, but I really want this home.
3: I think that you're feeling the squeeze, especially right now, because you have somebody in daycare, and there's a seasonality there that's not going to be like this for all time. So I think that's why you're feeling the squeeze. If there's something you can do to offset that in the meantime, I would do it.
0: Yeah, and
3: but
0: that,
3: I'm not.
0: Okay. And that's putting the take home pay you outlined is after you put money in 401k, right?
4: Yes, sir. My
0: see, that's not the number. No, that's not the number.
3: That's the wrong calculation. Yeah.
0: That's the wrong calculation. When we say take home pay, we mean just after taxes only.
4: Yes. It's 11,000 hits our joint account a month.
0: I know, honey, but that's after they took money out for 401k
3: and sir. Probably yes, insurance.
4: Yes, sir.
0: Those two numbers don't count in the calculation, so you're not at 32%.
4: Okay.
0: What I'm saying. The only numbers that count in the calculation for take-home pay is after taxes, gross minus taxes. So add back insurance, add back in your calculation, and then say
3: yes.
0: Of that number, what percentage is it? And it's going to be down close to 25. Yeah. So you're fine. I don't think you're hurting here. I think you're just observing the fact that that you're not out of debt completely yet, and even when you are, it's not a magic pill.
3: Mm-hmm.
0: It's just a better place than being in debt. That's all.
3: Everybody listening needs to understand what you just said about take-home pay, which is it is only the after-tax amount.
0: When we say have your house be 25% of your take-home pay on a 15-year fixed, we're talking about only after taxes, not after child support coming out, not after your car payment coming out and going
3: not
0: to
3: after,
0: the credit union.
3: Not after the insurance,
0: not after
3: 401k.
0: Insurance, not after 401k, not after Aflac, not after any of that stuff, okay? So put all that crap. That's not what we're talking about. Good point. Aaron is in Minneapolis. Hi, Aaron. What's up?
5: Hi, thank you for taking my call.
0: Sure.
5: So we recently moved to a country home. We thought it would be our dream home, our forever home that we'd raise our kids in. But after moving here, we realized we hate country life. We miss living in closer to a city. We miss sidewalks, all the amenities. We have another home, and we are renting it out, and we thought we would rent it out for a few years and then sell it and then use that money to pay off said country home. But now we are unsure of what to do because we do not want to stay in said country home.
0: Well, sell said country home and move back to the city.
3: What's wrong with that?
5: So our other home is 3 hours away. And
0: sell it.
5: To move
0: sell
5: to
0: both of them and buy a house
5: home.
0: In the city.
5: That's what you think we should do?
0: Sure.
3: If none of them are working for you.
0: I don't want a rental house in a country home, and I want neither. Why don't we say, I don't want to own them anymore, so what am I going to do? I'm going to sell them.
3: And you could probably buy what you want, maybe in cash.
0: Yeah,
3: I don't
0: get
3: know.
0: Rid of both of them.
5: Even if we just recently bought said country home?
3: How
0: okay,
3: recent?
0: Why are you arguing with me? You called me up and said you didn't like it.
5: No, I'm not arguing.
0: I know, but you're going, well, I just bought it. Well, I know, but I don't like it. I made a bad decision. Unmake the decision.
5: Okay.
0: You didn't get married. You bought real estate.
5: Okay. Thank you so much, Dave.
0: Yeah, it's hard. It's hard to get rid of the married thing if you do that one wrong. But
3: yeah,
0: the real estate one, you just put it up for sale.
3: It's more simple than you think, I think.
0: Yeah. Well, it's just, I mean, you may lose a little money.
3: Sure.
0: We made a bad decision. With something about our vision for life was askew.
3: Yeah.
0: And so we may pay some tax for that.
3: Stupid tax.
0: We may pay some stupid tax for that. That's okay. Okay. I've done dumber things than that and thought I wanted something that I didn't. And but I tell you what is interesting to do, Aaron, in these situations and anybody else. I've done it a lot to myself. When I find myself in a situation like that called a mistake, that's a mistake.
3: Mm-hmm.
0: I want to backtrack and think through.
3: How did I get?
0: What caused my brain to malfunction that allowed the mistake?
3: Mm-hmm.
0: What decision-making framework was I using that was flawed that caused me to, I was looking at Instagram people on Homestead.
3: Yeah.
0: Well, I just figured it out. I don't need to be looking at Instagram to do anything that has quality in life.
3: Right.
0: So what was it that caused me to get askew of what reality was?
3: Yeah.
0: And so that I don't do it again.
3: Well, then it becomes research. Not just something stupid you did.
0: It was an experiment.
3: It was an experiment.
0: I found
3: That's
0: something
3: right.
0: that didn't work.
3: That's right.
0: Like a test tube when I blew up the lab. Yeah, that kind of thing. Yeah. That puts this hour of the Ramsey Show in the books. We'll be back with you before you know it. In the meantime, remember, there's ultimately only one way to financial peace, and that's to walk daily with the Prince of Peace, Christ Jesus.

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